95.9 WATD, double shot of the Ramones to get you ready for Warthog. Tomorrow they are going to wrap up Rock the Lot number 7 for all of you. And it's going to be just, I can't wait. I literally cannot wait. This is like Christmas. I didn't have Christmas last year. I was recovering from major surgery. We'll talk about that briefly tomorrow. But yeah. Warthog, Ramones, a nice night. We're going to have a great time tomorrow. Thank you to Bill from Green Harbor, who requested a Ramones song, and also just heard from Fireball Bill, who also wanted to hear Ramones and have that Ramones song, I Want to Be Sedated, that was going out to DJ Patrick. And he's told me to tell Patrick to watch out for ticks. That might apply to everybody, right? Okay. Let's continue on with more music. And what do we have queued up here? Oh, yeah. Big thank you to Rick Frustration, who helped or pretty much did all of the work for putting up the sign that everybody who's coming to Rock the Lot tomorrow will see. It is the original banner, so we're very happy to have that. And thank you, Rick, for lending a hand and a stepladder or two to get that to where it needed to be. All right, we'll finish the stage tomorrow morning. And to Jay from Last Minute Productions for getting ready to do all the sound for all the bands. There we go. Okay, yeah, new Frustrations. This is their song. And they have tomorrow off. 95.9 ATD.

95.9 WATD, 8:16 on your Friday night, the Buzzcocks. What do you know, going out by request to Salvatore over on the 80s Alternative Radio Facebook page. Thank you, Sal, for that lost classic off of A Different Kind of Tension, the album. I think that was from 1979. Good stuff there. And, we're kind of into the heavier requests now, of the show from the listeners, both over at 781-837-4900 or the 80s Alternative Radio Facebook page. So there you go. Some good stuff coming up. We've got some Richard Hell and the Voidoids, Depeche Mode, some Oasis, eventually, so OMD. And, in my headphones, I can hear... I can hear music, and I'm pretty sure it's coming from something happening over at Stowagon. But it's going to be a wall of sound tomorrow for Rock the Lot number 7. Pretty sizable, a lot of wattage, PA system, and amps and all that type of stuff. So it's gonna be a good time. And one of the bands that will kick us all off, not off the stage, but kick off the music portion, right after the Alien TV, which is 2:30. But right around 3:10 or so, Dark Crushes. They are in 80s alternative cover band based out of Quincy, Massachusetts. For their set, they tell me they're going to be doing mostly post-punk songs, so that's really cool. And I wonder, I'm going to go out on a limb, and I'm going to guess that it's a great chance, or greater than, I'd say, 80% chance, that this next song, Dark Crushes, will play at Rock the Lot number 7 tomorrow, 3 to 7 in the parking lot at Stowagon. 95.9 WATD.

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0: 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Thank you to Keith over on the 80s Alternative Radio Facebook page for that request. And a couple of songs prior, we heard a request from Chris in Duxbury. He wanted to hear Richard Hell and the Voidoids, Love Comes in Spurts, so we got that in there as well. And as I mentioned, it's a little bit more of the heavier segment of the show. And apologies, I try to be quick with these, we call them volume or pods, pots actually, on Clash Song. But I think we got one of them down fast enough. There we go. All right, what do we have? Oh, yeah, we got to pay the bills, pay the electricity to keep the station running. So I'll be right back after these four messages right here on 95.9 WATD.
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0: 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Again, just a couple of housekeeping reminders since we are at the new location tomorrow for RTL 7, Stellwagen Brewery. You can't miss where we're going to be, all right? When you see the staging area, that's where we are. Two ways that you can go in. Look for to the left of the stage. There's going to be the WATD SUV, and you can go in that way. Or if you get there early and you want to, you need to use a bathroom, you want to cool off in the air conditioning, go to the tap room, go into the main entrance to the right, the far right of the building, the way you normally would into Stellwagen, and then you can make your way out toward their backyard, the back courtyard, and then over by the fence and down around. And the beer truck will be outside. You can also go indoors, but you cannot bring any alcoholic beverages onto their property. That's because that's a no-no, and they have a liquor license. They want to maintain that. If you bring water, soda, non-alcoholic drinks, that's okay. Also, when you see the roped off area, don't go over the rope, don't go under the rope. But all of us are old enough that if we were to do that, we'd probably blow out a hip or, we'd be in for knee surgery or something of that nature. So just, walk casually through the two entrances that we have. Don't try to be a daredevil. And no mosh pits tomorrow because there is asphalt right there. So that's pretty self-explanatory, I think. Other than that, have fun, sunscreen, hydrate, bring, you know, some type of shade apparatus. Feel free to bring signs. And also, it would make Dan's day, Newsman Dan, if when the live wheat futures report, and we're going to be getting that from the USDA before the end of this show, but when we you know, get ready to read that, wouldn't it be so cool if you say to Newsman, just start chanting, "We want our wheat futures," over and over and over again. That would be really, really cool. Beyond that, you know, all you have to do, as David requested, Oasis, just roll with it. Just have a good time tomorrow and enjoy. 2 years in the making. ATD.

0: 95.9 WATD off of turntable number two. Transmission by Joy Division here on The Alternative with me, Chris Atwood, 8:50 on your Friday nights, and, you know, less than 24 hours from now, Rock the Lot 7 will be in the history books. The question is, will you be there to help us make that history? Hopefully, the answer is yes. And we did get a request, or not a request, but a text from Mary Beth in Plymouth asking if there's going to be space to dance. And there will be. I mean, it's going to be a little bit tighter, but I'm kind of liking this more intimate setup that we have versus that long bowling alley-like Rock the Lot that we had here at the station, which was great, but just people didn't get too close. There's no way to but be close to the action, so to speak. So, yes, Mary Beth and others, there will be space for you to dance, especially to the original industrial techno music being done by Alien TV against the backdrop of these really cool videos on old-fashioned TVs. So you got to check that out. You got to go into the Alien TV tent that we're going to have on site here at Rock the Lot 7 at Stowagon Brewery. 2:15, 2:30, Alien TV, everything else, 3 o'clock. All right, I'll be right back after these. ATD.
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2: I'm Paul Nesrella. I'm the owner. My father came here from Halifax in 1979, and he opened it August of 1979. So we've been here 47 years. For the month of July, I have an abundance of patio planters, good for sun and good for shade. I have a large selection of hanging baskets, so if you're hosting a party, I'll have enough color to fill up your yard. We have a lot of soil amendments from the coast of Maine and varieties of mulch from Vermont products. Also, I have a large amount of USDA certified kiln dried firewood, the best around for a backyard fire or barbecue. I definitely don't run and operate a grab and go store. If anybody buys plants from me, if they need help, I give them all the help they need. And if there's problems afterwards, they can bring it back and usually I can fix it up for them. We are here every day from 9 to 6. And if you have to come a little bit earlier, I'm here. And if you have to come a little bit later, I am still here. We enjoy every moment. We're looking forward towards another 47 years.
1: Nesrellas.com.
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0: 8:55 on your Friday night, a couple of people have called and asked, what about parking for tomorrow? So that's, that's up to you where you're going to park. You got Enterprise Drive, which is quite long. And then there are side streets off of Enterprise Drive. Those are also long. And there are other, I don't know, places, but you might want to consider, but that's up to you. Stellwagen has very, very limited parking for Rock the Lot 7. Because we have to block certain sections off, there's not going to be parking, out back. There'll be a few spaces in the front, but what I would recommend so you can get out easy, it's like being at Great Woods, right? Just park along or Enterprise Drive or any of the side streets. I think you can do that. I don't know. Not my worry. I guess it is, but it's not. So there you go for parking. One of the bands we've played, U2, we've played a Ramones, we played Modern English, thinking that perhaps Dark Crushes will do I Melt With You. If they're listening, put that in. Okay. But we haven't played yet on the show tonight. We're going to do that right now. From Marshfield, Marshfield's very own Far Above the Ground. This song is from 2021. Knock Me Down. I've played it on the show before, but they are an original band, alternative power pop punk. They might throw in a couple of covers. Not really sure, because I haven't had a chance to chat with them, but it's going to be fun. All the bands are great. They're going to bring in energy, and the weather is going to be perfect. So Far Above the Ground, Knock Me Down. And then after this, we have Friday Flashback. What year will it be? You'll find out after Far Above the Ground. 95.9 WATD.

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3: Hello and welcome to Hour 4 of The Alternative here on 95.9 WATD. And yes, we have reached the Friday Flashback 9 at 9, the day before the big Rock the Lot concert that we're going to have next door at Stellwagen Brewery. Just had to throw that out there. I know I've been talking about it for quite a long time, but it's kind of a big deal. 2 years in the making, looking forward to having many of you, if not all of you, in the lot. All right, let's dive into tonight's countdown for July 24th, 1989, to find out those nine songs that were going up and down the British charts. And as I look at the countdown that's ahead, we have three brand new entries on tonight's countdown. The first brand new entry came in at number 89 on July 24th, 1989, Public Image Limited, Warrior, 95.9 ATD.

Clocking in at over 8 minutes long, the Gravitate to Me was at number 64. That was a position that they would hold for only 2 weeks, and then they were off the charts back on July 24th, 1989. This is Chris Atwood. You're hanging out with me as we're listening to these great songs that we've already played throughout the show, but also on the countdown. And we have seven more to get through. This next band will be at Rock the Lot tomorrow. Well, not quite the bands, but a tribute to them. And on July 24th, 1989, the band came in at number 34 with All I Want Is You, U2.

Goodwill City by the band from Glasgow, Scotland, was a brand new entry at number 49, position that they would only hold for 1 week back on July 24th, 1989. And one of the background singers for that band from Scotland, Shirley Manson, who went on to Garbage. There you go. A little bit of College of Alternative Knowledge with Goodbye, Mr. McKenzie and Goodwill City, their song there. All right, let's move up now to the midpoint of tonight's countdown for July 24th, 1989. This next band fell a few spots from the week prior, and they landed at number 58 back on July 24th, 1989 with Pure. It's the Lightning Seeds right here on ATD.

Beattie by the Cults was at number 39 on July 24th, 1989. 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Our third and final brand new entry for this time, July 24th, all those years ago, 1989. Kick It In by the band Simple Minds, ATD.

Song for Whoever by The Beautiful Self was Falling from the week prior. And on July 24th, 1989, they were right around number 8 on the British countdown. This is Chris Atwood, and we have finally reached the top of the British charts for tonight, July 24th, 1989, which means we are edging closer and closer till Saturday, when we have Rock the Lot, number 7. Let's Try Again. So if you don't know anything about it, just show up at 3 o'clock at the Stellwagen Brewery in the parking lot. Four great bands. Everything kicks off at around 2:30 with Alien TV doing their unique sight and sound experience. And then, 3 o'clock. The bands begin right until about 7. All right, but back to tonight's countdown. On July 24th, 1989, this next band was at number 12 with It's All Right. It's the Pet Shop Boys, 95.9 HED.

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Magazine here on The Alternative with me, Chris Atwood, on 95.9 WATD. We are about one song away from the top of the 10 o'clock hour, which means Hollywood 360 will be on your airwaves, coming through your speaker before you know it. But beyond that, once we get into Saturday, like 2 hours from now, roughly, 2 hours, 10 minutes, we are going to be, what, 14, 15 hours away from Rock the Lot number 7. I can't even begin to explain that, you know, it's been 2 years in the making, and I'm just grateful to be able to, one, do this show, but also to be able to host tomorrow's Rock the Lot for all of you, the listeners of WATD, and in particular of The Alternative. So hopefully we get a really good crowd down there. We've got people coming from far and wide and locally as well. And we'll give a big, hello and welcome to Corey, who's made his way all the way out from Southern California. He's staying in New York. He's just taking the train up for Rock the Lot and then taking the train back. I mean, this is a dedicated listener. So, Corey, we look forward to welcoming you with Alternative open arms tomorrow at Rock the Lot number 7, as well as everybody else that's going to be attending. Don't forget, you cannot bring your own beer or alcohol onto Stellwagen's property because they do have a liquor license. They want to keep that. For alcohol, beer, etc., please buy from them. Also, please make some donations as tip jars are going to be at the front of the stage for the bands. They're playing for free. This is all free DIY for all of you. So show your appreciation. A couple of dollars here and there goes a long way. Some of them may also have some Venmo posters or postcards. We'll have a couple of merch tables there tomorrow from the bands. And Mom on the Go serving up grilled cheese, different types of grilled cheese. That's all I know, but it's cool to have Mom there, right? All right, that's going to wrap it up for me. We got some electronics to get us to the 10 o'clock hour. Again, thank you for listening to the show tonight, and we really look forward to seeing you in the lot tomorrow so we can RTL 7, Let's Try Again. Until tomorrow, Electronic 95.9 WATD.

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11: Hello, everyone. I'm Carl Amari, and this is Hollywood 360, the radio show that presents all things entertainment, including trivia contests and games, movie reviews, celebrity interviews, showbiz news, and classic radio shows. My co-host is the vivacious Lisa Wolf. In this hour, we'll open the creaking door to the Inner Sanctum from 1950. But first, it's Real or Ridiculous. Lisa will provide famous firsts, and I must decide if they are real or ridiculous while you play along at home. Right, Lisa?
12: That's right. Pretty simple, right, Carl?
11: Yeah,
12: famous
11: sure.
12: Famous firsts. Let's see how it goes.
11: Yeah.
12: Okay?
11: Mm-hmm.
12: You ready?
11: Yeah.
12: All right, here we go. The first televised U.S. presidential debate was between John F. Kennedy and Richard Nixon.
11: That's real.
12: Real or ridiculous?
11: Real.
12: That is real. Do you know what year that was?
11: Yeah, probably 1962.
12: 60.
11: Oh, 1960. Okay.
12: Mm-hmm. That was good.
11: All right.
12: Well, you actually knew it. You wouldn't guess.
11: Mm-hmm.
12: The first ATM in the U.S. Mm-hmm. accepted only...
11: First Adam?
12: The first Adam in the U.S. accepted only $5 withdrawals.
11: Only $5 withdrawals. I'll say ridiculous.
12: It is ridiculous.
11: Yeah. Well, I'm off to a roll, my bubble bath, Costello.
12: It dispensed $20 bills. What year was that, Carl?
11: Butter.
12: That's right. You are buttery.
11: On a roll.
12: What year do you think that was? First U.S. ATM.
11: 70.
12: So close.
11: Yeah.
12: 69.
11: Wow,
12: right.
11: Man,
12: if you get
11: I'm on.
12: All of the rest correct, I'll buy you guys a pizza next Saturday night.
11: Okay.
12: I don't think you will.
11: Okay, big spender.
12: All right. Hey, it's more than you can do. Offer. Ready?
11: Yeah.
12: The first email.
11: Email.
12: Was sent in. Yeah, exactly.
11: Remember that?
12: Yeah, of course.
11: Gosh.
12: And we had to turn on the computer and wait for it to start up. And
11: modems.
12: The whole modem and everything. Yeah.
11: Right.
12: The first email
11: get
12: was sent in.
11: Get your modem running.
12: Yeah, so close. What year? I'm going to say it was 1971. Is that real or ridiculous?
11: 1971, huh? Come on,
12: there's a pizza on the line
11: real.
12: Here. That is real.
11: Yeah.
12: Ray Tomlinson sent the first network email and introduced the @ symbol for email addresses.
11: Probably was like, hey, baby, can I get a date with you tonight?
12: Yeah, I'm sure that was the first one.
11: Yeah.
12: That would be your first one.
11: It was.
12: That's Carl.
11: Was my first one.
12: That's Carl. I'm guessing it was just probably about last year that you learned how to do that. The first credit card. I know you are. The first credit card was issued by a gasoline company.
11: Credit card, gasoline company. I am going to say ridiculous.
12: That is ridiculous.
11: Yeah.
12: Do you know what the first widely accepted charge
11: card was?
12: Diner's Club.
11: Yeah? Man, yeah. Am I on a roll,
12: what
11: Mike?
12: What year was that,
11: am I on
12: Carl?
11: A roll or what?
12: Yes, you're buttery.
11: Yeah.
12: What year?
11: Diner's Club? I'll say 65.
12: 50. 1950.
11: Oh, okay. Wow, that's early.
12: The first Super Bowl was not called the Super Bowl.
11: Super Bowl was not called the Super Bowl. Correct. It was not.
12: That is correct. It was officially known as, do you know?
11: I don't know.
12: It's the AFL-NFL World Championship game.
11: Okay.
12: All right.
11: Care less. I don't watch football.
12: I don't either. Already? Come on.
11: Uh-huh.
12: So far, so good.
11: Yeah.
12: The first televised commercial in the U.S. was for toothpaste.
11: Toothpaste. First televised commercial. I say ridiculous.
12: It is ridiculous. It was 1941, and it was for
11: I have no idea.
12: Bulova watches.
11: Oh, wow.
12: So far, so good. It's getting scary here. Mm-hmm. The first product to have a barcode scanned at a grocery store was a pack of chewing gum.
11: It's real.
12: That is real.
11: Yeah.
12: Wrigley's Juicy Fruit.
11: Ah, Mikey.
12: Did you used to like Juicy Fruit? I did.
11: I love it. It's like one of my favorite gum.
12: Oh, I mean, I don't chew gum, but if I did, I like that one. Huh. The first passenger elevator was installed in a New York department store.
11: It was probably an Otis, too.
12: Otis, yep. Well, I don't know. The first passenger elevator was installed in a New York department store. Real or ridiculous?
11: Real.
12: Wow.
11: No.
12: It was installed in New York's Equitable Life building in 1870.
11: Equitable Life Assurance.
12: Equitable Life Assurance.
11: Sponsored This
12: That's
11: Is
12: right.
11: Your FBI. Equitable Life Assurance.
12: Assurance, yep.
11: Mm-hmm.
12: Oh, well. Yeah. The first newspaper crossword puzzle appeared in 1913. Real or ridiculous?
11: Real.
12: That is real.
11: Yeah.
12: It was the Sunday edition of the New York World.
11: Yeah.
12: And then, of course, it became a craze. Do you do crossword puzzles?
11: No.
12: No. Okay.
11: Waste my time on that.
12: Is that a waste? It keeps your brain working. Maybe you do need a little of that. That's why my brain
11: doesn't work so well.
12: I know. The first Macy's Thanksgiving parade included live animals.
11: Real.
12: That is real. They borrowed them from Central Park Zoo.
11: I've only gotten one wrong, Mike.
12: 1924.
11: I should get a consolation prize.
12: Well, we're not done yet.
11: Okay.
12: The first cell phone weighed about 3 pounds.
11: 3 pounds. That's kind of heavy. I'm going to say 3 pounds. No, not 3 pounds. No.
12: Ridiculous?
11: I'll say less. Mm-hmm. Ridiculous.
12: You are right.
11: Yeah.
12: It was 2.
11: Yeah. That's a little too heavy.
12: That's pretty good, Carl. Okay, here's the last one.
11: I had one. It was a bag phone.
12: Yeah, it was in a bag.
11: It was in a bag.
12: That's right.
11: And it was, about 2 pounds. It was 2 pounds.
12: Yeah. Yep. The first Academy Awards ceremony was broadcast live on television.
11: No, not the first one.
12: No, it was not. You are correct.
11: I should get a consolation.
12: You got 11 out of 12. You blew a pizza,
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12: You blew it.
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11: Oh, man. 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Ooh, a good scary show from 1950. Stick around.
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0: 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Someone will call you back, and we can walk you through the process very easy. And then you'll never miss a single moment of our crazy hijinks and any of our classic radio shows, which include Inner Sanctum Mystery. This is what we have for you now. It came to radio in 1941, lasted until 1952. It was created, produced, and directed by a very good pal of mine, Hyman Brown. Each episode began with the opening of a creaking, squeaking door, and it ended with that door closing. What a great concept, right?
1: Yes.
0: I mean, he came up with this idea. He told me at a dinner in New York, he said, you know, there was this door that squeaked at CBS Studios. And I said to it, I said to one of the guys there, I'm going to make this door a star. And they started out using the door, but then it didn't always creak. So they used a chair. They used an old rusty chair. And that's what you hear on these shows. Because all they had to do was move the chair and it creaked every single time. The show was sponsored for a lot of its run by Lipton Tea and Lipton Soup. And every once in a while, it had a big star like Boris Karloff or Peter Lorre, Burgess Meredith, Richard Widmark, Agnes Moorehead. The show we're about to hear does not have a big star, but it does have a lot of stars, including Everett Sloan, Barbara Weeks, Arnold Moss. This is called Beneficiary Death. From April 17th, 1950, here's part one of Inner Sanctum Mystery.

0: Bromo Seltzer, made by the Emerson Drug Company, invites you through the creaking door for tonight's Inner Sanctum Mystery, titled Beneficiary Death, written by Ed Adamson and Bob Sloan. Bromo Seltzer reminds you to...
1: fight any three ways! Bromo Seltzer, Bromo Seltzer, Bromo Seltzer, Bromo Seltzer.

0: Good evening, friends of the creaking door. This is your host to welcome you once again into the inner sanctum. Come in, come on in. Oh, I'm tired. Just finished my spring gardening, planted a couple of dozen of bulb heads. But I'm sure they won't be content to stay in their new loams. That's how things are here behind the creaking door. Whatever goes down must come up at night. Oh, by the way, folks, I want you to meet our laughing ghost. We call him Silly Willy because it's easy to tickle his fantasy. But Willie's not really so silly when it comes to getting rid of his mates. The first one left him because he started each day by beating her over the head with a club. Well, naturally, she got sick and tired of such treatment. But his second wife, a brunette, had a much more interesting conclusion. Willie buried her head in the sand at the ocean front. Now she's a beached blonde. Horror has many sides. It can make itself felt in an almost hidden, quiet sort of way. Just as it did that rainy Monday morning when Sam and Helen Braden were at breakfast in their small suburban home. The Bradens sat in the kitchen nook near the window, the same as they'd done for 20 years. But still, this morning, things were not quite the same.
1: Sam, you've just been sitting there staring out the window. You haven't touched your breakfast.
2: I'm not hungry, Helen.
1: You didn't sleep last night, did you?
2: A little, on and off.
1: You're just worrying yourself sick over nothing. Now, business is bound to get better.

0: there's no use kidding you any longer. The store is on its last legs. The bank refused me the loan.
1: Oh.
0: Said I was a bad risk.
1: Then you don't need the bank's money. You can still raise some yourself.
0: Yes? How?
1: Your insurance.
0: Yes. I begged and borrowed everything up to my teeth, but I won't touch that insurance. That's for you, Helen,
1: Sam,
0: in case...
1: Sam, please, listen to me.
0: No, I don't want to talk about it anymore. Getting late. I'm starting for town.
1: Sam, wait.
0: Yes?
1: I wish you'd take the train instead of the car.
0: Why?
1: Well, weather's so awful. Look at the way the rain's coming down.
0: I drove into town in lots worse weather than this.
1: I know, but...
0: But what?
1: Feeling the way you do, Sam, I wish you wouldn't drive.
0: Oh, I'm all right, Helen. I'll see you this evening.
1: Sam, please take the train.
0: I told you, I'm all right.
1: I had an awful dream last night. I saw you driving the car along the turnpike, and then suddenly the car crashed and you were...
0: Killed?
1: Yes.
0: Well, that's not such an awful dream at all.
1: Why, Sam...
0: Well, it isn't. When you consider my insurance, I'm really worth more to you dead than alive.
1: Hello?
2: Mrs. Braden?
1: Hmm?
2: Mrs. Samuel Braden?
1: Yes?
2: This is Sergeant Landau of the Merrick Police.
1: The police? It's about my husband.
2: Yes. His car was in a crack-up an hour ago on the turnpike.
1: Was he hurt badly?
2: I'm sorry to tell you, Mrs. Braden, but he's dead.
1: Oh.
2: Mrs. Braden. Mrs. Braden.
1: Yes?
2: It's only a formality, but you'll have to come down to the county morgue personally to claim the body. Did you hear me?
1: Yes, I heard you.
0: Oh. Ellen. Why are you crying?
1: Sam, why did you do it? I didn't want the insurance money. I wanted you to come back.
0: But I have come back.
1: Please tell me you were killed in the auto crash. Just the way I dreamed it. I saw your face. Just the way it is now. Covered with blood. Sam, I only wanted you to live.
0: Why are you talking that way, Helen? I am alive.
1: No.
0: Here, touch me.
1: Sam, don't.
0: You mustn't be afraid. Touch me.
1: Sam, please.
0: Ah. Feel my hand.
1: It isn't cold. You're not dead. You're alive. But your face in that call just now.
0: There was an accident. The car was coming toward me. I swerved to get out of the way, and then everything went black, and the next thing I knew, I was standing at the front door outside.
1: But the police found your body in the wreck. They asked me to come down to the morgue and claim it.
0: My body?
1: They said you were there, dead.
0: The hitchhiker.
1: Hitchhiker?
0: Just before I got onto the turnpike, I picked up a tramp. I was giving him a lift into town. Wait.
1: What is it?
0: My wallet. It's not in my pocket. It must have fallen out in the crash.
1: Then that's why they thought it was you.
0: Yes. Helen, what are you going to do?
1: Call the Merrick Police and tell them you're alive.
0: Put that phone down.
1: But they should know.
0: Put it down. I'm not alive.
1: What?
0: To all intents and purposes, that's my body down at the morgue.
1: Don't understand.
0: This is our chance, Helen. Don't you see?
1: What are you trying to say?
0: It's very plain and simple. My $25,000 life insurance. Now, do you understand?
1: Sam, we can't do a thing like that.
0: And not for just $25,000. Accidental death, the double indemnity clause, $50,000.
1: Sam, please.
0: $50,000. I told you at breakfast I'm worth more dead than alive. $50,000. After you collect, we can go away. For the first time, we can really live. We won't have to worry about pennies anymore.
1: Darling, we don't want money that way.
0: All you have to do is go down to the morgue at Merrick.
1: Sam, we can't do it.
0: Of course we can.
1: They'll find us out.
0: The tramp I picked up told me he was homeless. No family. It's all so perfect. Once you claim my body, no one will ever find out.
3: Now, Mrs. Braden, just one more thing to be filled out on this form. Where do you want your husband's body sent?
1: To the Winston Funeral Home in Crestview.
3: Winston Funeral Home, Crestview. Now, come with me, please.
1: Sergeant Landau, where are we going?
3: To that room at the end of the hall. That's where the bodies are kept.
1: Do I have to go?
3: Well, I'm sorry, but that's the law.
1: But you know it's my husband, don't you?
3: Sure. But the next of kin has to make identification.
1: Oh, Sergeant Landau.
3: It'll only take a second. Here we are.
1: Yes, Sergeant, that's my husband.
3: Mrs. Braden, how many years were you married?
1: 20. Why do you ask?
3: Well, it just hit me as peculiar, but it may be because you're upset by your loss.
1: I don't understand.
3: The body you just identified has been here in the morgue for 3 days.
1: What?
3: Your husband's body is here to your right, on this other slab.
0: You should have been more careful. You could have ruined everything.
1: I was so frightened, Sam. I didn't know what to do. When Sergeant Landau stopped, I thought that was the body. I didn't know what he looked like.
0: Oh, well, I guess it was my fault. I should have described him to you. Anyway, you got away with it. They gave you the death certificate and they sent the body to the Winston Funeral Home.
1: He came so near to getting caught.
0: But luckily, you acted upset enough to save us.
1: We may not be so lucky the next time.
0: There won't be a next time. From here on, there won't be any trouble for us.
1: Sam, please, let's forget about the whole thing.
0: Are you crazy?
1: Before it's too late. We can still save ourselves. We can say you had amnesia and just turned up. They'll believe that.
0: And let $50,000 slip through our fingers?
1: But we never did anything wrong in our lives. You know we're not the kind of people to do a thing like this. Someone's at the door.
0: All right, get hold of yourself and answer it.
1: Who could it be?
0: I'll hide in the closet here.
4: Mrs. Braden?
1: Yes?
4: My name is Granger. I'm from the Acme Insurance Company.
1: Sure?
4: I'm here in regard to your husband's death.
1: Come in, please.
4: Thank you. I'll just be a moment. I don't want to bother you unnecessarily at a time like this, but before the company pays you the double indemnity benefits of your late husband's policy, you'll be required to sign these papers. Now, you may mail them in if you choose, or you may sign them right now, and I'll take them back to the office with me.
1: I'll sign them now.
4: Very well. Oh, by the way, Mrs. Braden.
1: Yes, Mr. Granger.
4: Where will the services be held?
1: The Winston Funeral Home in Crestview.
4: Tomorrow?
1: Yes, at 10 in the morning.
4: I'll be there.
1: You'll be there? I don't understand.
4: To pay my respects. You see, Mrs. Braden, I knew your husband quite well some years ago when I sold him the policy.
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2: Carl, I know you can't stop talking about 120 Live because it's kind of been a bit of a savior for
0: you.
2: Yeah,
0: I love it.
2: I know you've had high blood pressure for a lot of your life.
0: Yeah.
2: And I know that you work out and you exercise.
0: Well, working out with you. Working on this radio
2: show. This is a workout right here.
0: With you gives me high blood pressure.
2: Well, I understand that. I mean, I just exude stress to you.
0: I think
2: all women do for you.
0: Pretty much.
2: Just kind of the way your life rolls. And because of that, you need a little extra help. And guess what?
0: Yeah.
2: I have the answer.
0: Yeah.
2: Guess what?
0: 120 Life.
2: 120 Life. We've been talking about it, but for good reason.
0: Yeah.
2: Because we only endorse products here on Hollywood 360 that we really believe in.
0: Yep.
2: And I will say that I know you've been using it even since before we started talking about it, because I know you wanted to make sure that this is something that was good for you, helpful for you, and benefit, you know, that you benefit from. And certainly I know that you do. So for those who don't know about 120 Life, you want to let them know why it's been so useful for you.
0: Well, it's super easy, first of all. You just mix a little bit of the powder of 120 Life with either water or juice. I use water. It tastes delicious. I do it every day. I drink about a full glass of water with some of the powder in there. And it's all natural powder. It's all natural ingredients. And it it has a an effect that makes your blood pressure reduce.
2: Right, but it does it in a natural way.
0: Yeah.
2: So, you know, it's not like taking pills and medication.
0: No.
2: This seems like a really good place to start.
0: Yeah.
2: It's got pomegranate and hibiscus and tart cherry and grape seed extract and all these good things for you. And if that's something that will help you naturally, why wouldn't you give it a shot?
0: Yeah.
2: To make it even better, the company that makes 120 Life is so certain that you'll have great results that they're willing to give you your money back guarantee after 14 days if it doesn't absolutely work for you.
0: 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If you use my name, Carl, C-A-R-L, at their website, you'll save 20%.
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2: Yep, definitely.
0: All right, we're listening to Inner Sanctum Mystery. This is called Beneficiary Death from April 17th, 1950. Here's the conclusion.
1: Bromo Seltzer, famous for fast headache help, is bringing you Inner Sanctum.
3: You know, personally, I feel kind of sorry for that Sam Braden. The only way he can make a decent living is by being dead. Well, that's fate for you. Everything was going pretty well until that insurance guy Granger turned up and said he was going to pay his last respects to Sam. You see what happens when you fool around with death? Things go from bad to worse. Now, let's get back to our tale. and the troubled Braden.
4: Of all people for the insurance company to send out here, it had to be Granger.
5: I told you we couldn't get away with it.
4: Well, we're not finished yet. Granger told you that you'd probably get the check from the insurance company tomorrow.
5: But in the meantime, he'll go to the Winston funeral home. He'll know that's not you in the casket.
4: He'll never know.
5: What are you doing?
4: Something we should have done right after Granger left here earlier this evening. Here, take this phone. I've dialed the Winston funeral home.
5: But why?
4: When they answer, you tell them that you've changed your mind. There'll be no services tomorrow. You've just found a paper signed by your husband in which he requested that he be cremated immediately after death.
5: They'll be suspicious.
4: I'll write the note now. That'll cover it. Haven't they answered yet?
5: No.
4: You've got to get that body out of there before tomorrow morning. Still no answer?
5: No, not yet.
4: I'd better hang up. It must be closed for the night. If we wait until tomorrow morning, it'll be too late.
5: Then what'll we do?
4: There's only one thing to do, Helen. We're going over to the funeral home and get that body out ourselves. We'll try the back door down at the end of this alley.
5: We'll never get away with it. I've had the feeling all along.
4: Will you stop talking like that, Helen? Don't you understand? It's worth any risk we take to get that $50,000.
5: But I told you I don't want the money.
4: Wait and see. When you get your hands on it, you'll feel differently. Here's the back door.
5: It's locked, isn't it?
4: Well, of course. What did you expect?
5: There's no way we can get in.
4: Yes, there is. I'll break the glass panel and then reach in and turn the lock.
5: Someone might hear us.
4: You're just making things worse by talking that way. Besides, we looked out in front, didn't we? There's not a soul around. Yes, I'll need something to break the glass. What can I use? I know. Helen, give me your compact.
5: Here.
4: This compact should do fine.
5: Oh, Sam, you cut yourself.
4: I guess I'm not much of an expert on housebreaking.
5: Don't you see, we can't do any of this right? Because we're not people for a thing like this.
4: Then we'll make ourselves that kind of people. We'll manage. We did so far. I'll have this door unlocked in a second. There. All right, come on, Helen.
5: Can't I wait here?
4: No, I need your help. Come on.
5: Oh, Sam, I'm so frightened.
4: You mustn't be. Just try to think of the money. Just try to think of all the pleasure we'll have with it.
5: We'll never enjoy it. We'll never have a happy moment again.
4: Please, Helen, don't say things like that. Here are the caskets. I'll see what this tag says. Sarah Adams. All right, we try the next one. Samuel Braden. All right, Helen, you get down at the other end and help me lift the lid.
5: Oh, Sam, please, I can't. I just can't.
4: All right, I'd do it myself. Helen, what's wrong? What is it?
5: The coffin. There's no one in it. The coffin is empty.
4: But you had the body sent here from the morgue.
5: Yes.
4: And this coffin tag has my name on it. What could have happened to the corpse? Where can it be?
5: Sam.
4: Someone came in.
5: Footsteps. They're coming this way.
4: I can't let anybody see me, and there's no time to get out the rear way. Wait. I know where to hide.
5: Sam, what are you doing?
4: The only safe thing. I'll hide in this coffin.
5: But what'll I do? What'll I say?
4: I don't know, but try to carry it off the best you can.
6: Good evening, Mrs. Braden. I had an idea I might find you here. Oh, you don't have to be afraid of me. I won't hurt you.
5: Who are you?
6: My name is Stephen Winston.
5: You own this place?
6: That's right.
5: We've never met. How do you know who I am?
6: I've made a point of knowing, Mrs. Braden. As a matter of fact, I've just come from your house. I'd planned on having a talk with you about the ceremonies tomorrow. By the way, don't you know it's illegal to force your way into an establishment?
5: But I tried to get you on the phone, Mr. Winston. There was no answer. I thought perhaps your line was out of order, so I came down. I wanted to talk to you, too.
6: About the ceremonies?
5: Yes.
6: Do you mind telling me how you got in here?
5: The rear door was open.
6: It's odd. I distinctly remember having bolted it. However, first I have something very interesting to show you.
5: Mr. Winston, what are you doing?
6: Lift up this coffin lid.
5: No, don't.
6: Why not?
5: I can't bear to see him.
6: Well, that isn't the reason, is it, Mrs. Braden? That isn't the reason at all.
5: What do you mean?
6: You've already opened this coffin. You know there's no body in it. Isn't that the reason?
5: Yes.
6: I thought so. You probably wonder what's happened to the body that was in it. Well, I'm happy to relieve your mind of the anxiety. I have the body down in the basement, hidden.
5: Why did you hide my husband's body?
6: You can drop the act, Mrs. Braden. I know that wasn't your husband's body.
5: You know?
6: Yes, of course. I once met your husband. I rarely forget a face. The police would be very interested in your game, but the police don't have to know, necessarily.
5: What do you mean by that?
6: Now, look, Mrs. Braden, I'm a businessman. The police don't have to know about this at all, providing you make it worth my while.
5: You want money?
6: Yes. $10,000 should seem to be a fair sum. I suggest, Mrs. Braden, that you get in touch with your dear departed husband and tell him my terms. $10,000 or jail for both of you.
5: Sam, it's been hours. Thought you'd never get back here to the house.
4: It became light out. I had to be careful no one saw me.
5: Winston knows everything. It was he who took the body out of the casket.
4: Yes, Helen, I know. I heard from inside the coffin. He wants money.
5: We mustn't give it to him.
4: Of course not. He'd go on blackmailing us until he got every cent of the $50,000.
5: That's not what I mean, Sam.
4: It's a good thing you didn't tell him I was in that coffin.
5: Darling, please listen to me. I've been waiting for you to come home. I wanted you to be the one to call the police.
4: Call the police?
5: You've got to. If we make a clean breast of everything now, they may not be too hard on us.
4: We're not telling the police anything.
5: Then Winston will.
4: No, he won't. Winston is dead.
5: What?
4: I killed him. I buried his body where it will never be found.
5: Sam.
4: I had to do it, Helen. Things had gotten so that I just had to. Helen, do you have to keep standing at the window there looking at the birds down in the garden? Why don't you talk to me?
5: Talk? What can I say?
4: You can find something to say to make me feel a little better about it.
5: How can you feel better about killing a man?
4: It isn't that I wanted to do it. I had to. You've got to understand that. I never had the makings of a murderer in me.
5: No, Sam, you didn't. Until the thought of that $50,000 made you one.
4: Why do you keep saying that? There's nothing I can do about it now. I can't go to the police. They'll sentence me to death. You wouldn't want that, would you?
5: No, Sam, I wouldn't want that.
4: Well, then what can I do?
5: I don't know.
4: Well, there's one thing I know we've got to do, and that's move away from here where no one will know us. Maybe then we can start over again. Maybe then things will be all right between us.
5: Maybe.
4: Sure they will. The $50,000 will make all the difference.
5: Sam.
4: What's the matter? Why are you looking at me that way?
5: We can't take that money now.
4: After all I've done?
5: After what you've done, that's just the reason.
4: You're not making sense. We couldn't get anywhere without money. We'd have to get it some way. We need a lot of money to... Helen, look. There's the mailman coming down the walk. I bet he's got the insurance company check with him now. You better go down and see.
5: All right.
4: Why did you stop, Helen? All you have to do is go down the stairs and open the door.
5: I've made up my mind, Sam. We're not taking the money.
4: But you know we need it to save ourselves.
5: Not that kind of money.
4: Now, look, the mailman must have that check. That's why he's ringing the bell. It was sent registered. You'll have to sign for it.
5: I'm not going down to get it.
4: You are. Hurry before he goes away. Now, go on.
5: Don't stop. Let go of me. I'm not answering that ring.
4: Yes, you are. You're opening that door and signing for that letter. If I have to drag you down.
5: Please let me.
4: Helen, down the step. Oh. Helen. Helen. Oh. Helen. I didn't mean it, darling. I didn't mean it. I didn't.
5: I... No, you didn't. You couldn't help yourself. I understand. Sam.
4: Yes?
5: The money. You can't have it now. I'd have to sign the check, and I won't be able to. I'm glad about that. It wasn't meant for us. Never would have brought us a happy moment.
4: Helen.

Operator, will you please get me the Merrick police? Hello? Is Sergeant Landau there? No, he won't have to call back. Message? Yes. Just tell him that Sam Braden is on his way over.

Now, that's what I call a significant ending. No doubt there for whom the doorbell tolls. That Sam and Helen sure were bunglers. They handled a cold corpse like it was a hot potato. But before Sam went the way of all burnt flesh or the insurance murder, he was heard to say that honesty is the best policy. Well, anyway, now he's got a coffin to call his own. Sixth footnote. Never commit a murder after midnight, because it might bring you straight into morning.

It's time to close that creaking door on tonight's Inner Sanctum, which featured Everett Sloan as Sam and Barbara Weeks as Helen. The music was by Lou White, and the entire production was directed by Hyman Brown. Tonight, friends, we close the creaking door for several weeks while Inner Sanctum takes a short vacation. We'll be back soon, so be sure to listen for that familiar creaking door. Oh, by the way, this month's Inner Sanctum mystery novel is The Motive by Evelyn Piper. Until we meet again, then. Good night. Pleasant

0: Hello, this is Jimmy Stewart with a special kind of an invitation for you. It's to hear the premiere broadcast of the Hollywood Star Playhouse on Monday, April 24th. Gloom of Night is the title. I'm going to be in it. I think you're going to enjoy this new series of plays. They'll be written by Hollywood's leading writers.
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3: And that's Inner Sanctum Mystery from April 17th, 1950, Beneficiary Death. And that starred Everett Sloan, Barbara Weeks, and Arnold Moss, with Paul McGrath doing the hosting. He was a creepy dude, huh?
4: Oh, yeah, a creepy show.
3: Sponsored by Bromo Seltzer, Bromo Seltzer, Bromo Seltzer. CBS broadcast. Hope you enjoyed that. Time for this month in music history.
4: All right, Carl. Well, I'm going to work on bringing my score up because I really haven't been happy with the numbers as of late.
3: Really?
4: So I'm going to go with...
3: I think you've been doing good. 800s are good. I mean...
4: Yeah, well, I like to do better. Okay. So I'm aiming to continue to improve. Right. We can all continue to improve and try harder. That's what I'm doing for this month in music. Good. I've gone back to 1977. I've got some great songs.
3: Uh-huh.
4: You tell me what you think.
3: Okay. Fleetwood Mac.
4: What's the name of this song?
5: Players only love you when they're playing.
3: So the album was Rumors.
4: That's correct.
5: Say women, they will come and they will go.
3: I've never heard a truer statement than that.
4: Yes, that is, but for you, they usually go.
3: Well, yeah.
4: I mean, they don't stay around too long.
3: No, they don't.
4: They're going more than they're coming. Somehow.
3: They're really, they're all happy in the beginning.
4: Yes, that's true.
3: You know?
4: That's true.
3: And
4: so
3: then, like,
4: what do you think
3: a
4: happened?
3: Month or two later, the shine comes off.
4: Yeah, that's true.
3: You know
4: true.
3: What I'm saying?
4: So what do you think about that? I mean, internally, you kind of... think maybe it's you.
3: And then you think the common denominator
4: exactly.
3: is me. So
4: exactly.
3: I'll have to take responsibility for
4: it. I think so.
3: I will, in fact.
4: Appropriately, this song is called Dreams, released in 77. It became the band's only number one hit in the U.S.
3: Yeah.
4: And Stevie Nicks wrote the song in about 10 minutes.
3: Did she really?
4: Yes.
3: Wow.
4: I mean, that's something.
3: Pretty
4: I mean, fast. I'm sure, pretty sure I could do
3: I never
4: that,
3: dated her, though.
4: Stevie Nicks.
3: No.
4: I bet you never dated a Stevie at all.
3: Stevie? No, I never dated
4: never Steve, how about a Steven?
3: No. Nope.
4: No Steve.
3: No.
4: Okay.
3: All right. More of Hollywood 360 after this.
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3: I guess the shine kind of dulls a little, you know, after a while with me, you know?
4: I think that might be
3: I'm all shiny in the beginning,
4: right?
3: You know, and then all of a sudden kind of flat.
4: Kind of fade out a little
3: bit. Gray,
4: so
3: you know?
4: What happens?
3: I don't know. I just don't
4: maybe
3: know.
4: Maybe you could think about that.
3: Maybe I should see someone about that, you know?
4: About a lot of things.
3: Talk to a professional about that.
4: Yeah, here
3: right?
4: I am. Here yeah. I am. I'm sitting yeah. across from you.
3: We should have a show where it's all about relationships,
4: absolutely.
3: You know? Don't you think? That'd be interesting,
4: It
3: huh?
4: would very much so.
3: Yeah. Anyway, in our next hour, which will be interesting, Jack Moyle stars as restaurateur and amateur detective Rocky Jordan from 1949. But first we'll play Stump the Host. Lisa will present Name the Sitcom. I'll try to guess while you play along at home, right?
4: That's right.
3: All right. See you soon.
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10: Hello, everyone. 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My co-host is the captivating Lisa Wolf. In this hour, Jack Moyle stars as restaurateur and amateur detective Rocky Jordan from 1949. But first, it's Stump the Host. To Stump the Host, Lisa will present Name the Sitcom, and I'll try to guess while you play along at home, right, Lisa?
11: That's right. So what we're going to do is, kind of like the last few weeks, I'm going to give you clues, and each clue will be successively more detailed, and we'll see if you can guess the sitcom. I think that you will in all of these. These are super popular sitcoms from the 60s through the 80s.
10: Okay.
11: And you're familiar with all of them.
10: 60s through the 80s. All right.
11: Right.
10: I lived through the 60s
11: I know you did.
10: So.
11: Yes, indeed.
10: All right.
11: Here we go. I premiered in 1960.
10: Okay.
11: I was set in a small southern town where everyone knew everyone else's business.
10: Huh. Sounds like the Andy Griffith Show.
11: That is correct.
10: Wow.
12: Yeah,
11: what?
12: Baby.
11: That is right.
10: Got in two.
11: I have two more clues.
10: Man.
11: Wow, that was really impressive. All right. I began with what was supposed to be a short sightseeing trip.
10: Oh, okay. That's Gilligan's Island.
12: Yeah, baby.
10: Got it.
11: All right.
10: One.
11: Let's see if you can get them all on one or two.
10: Wow.
11: I premiered in the early 1960s and became one of television's most acclaimed comedies.
10: Uh-huh.
11: And that won't give you the 60s, answer.
10: Okay.
11: But I think here's the next clue.
10: Uh-huh.
11: My main character had a creative job in the entertainment business.
10: Oh, this is the Dick Van Dyke
11: That's
10: show.
11: Right.
12: Yeah, baby.
11: That's good.
10: I got it on two, Mike.
11: See, I won't even continue. I mixed comedy with serious drama.
10: Comedy with serious drama.
11: I was inspired by a hit movie.
10: Inspired by a hit movie.
11: The next one's
10: going to be it's got to be MASH.
11: Yes.
10: Huh?
12: Yeah, baby.
11: No, you're good at this.
10: Huh?
11: I spent 11 seasons in the same gathering place.
10: Huh.
11: I'm not going to say anymore.
10: I wonder if that's the Mary Tyler Moore show.
11: No, well, listen again.
10: Okay.
11: I spent 11 seasons in the same gathering place. You know
10: well,
11: this.
10: That has to be Alice. Maybe it's like, you know, with Mel's Diner or something like
11: I'm
10: that.
11: I'm going to just give you the second clue because
10: right,
11: then you'll know it.
10: Second.
11: Many of my funniest moments happened over conversations rather than action.
10: Where he was a psychiatrist, that
11: no,
10: one?
11: No, no.
10: Many of the what?
11: Many of the funniest moments happened over conversations.
10: Oh, that has to be Friends.
11: No, I'll give you the next one and then you'll know for sure.
10: Okay.
11: Sam Malone owned the business.
10: Oh, it's Cheers.
11: It's Cheers.
12: Yeah, baby.
11: Because it was like the gathering place.
10: Yeah.
11: I thought you'd know, but
10: That's
11: I get
10: true.
11: It. Yeah. I get it. I spun off from another popular sitcom.
10: Mm-hmm.
11: I celebrated life in the 1950s. Oh, see, we're going back to the 50s.
10: Oh, is this Happy Days?
11: Yes.
12: Yeah, baby.
11: I centered on six young adults navigating work, romance, and everyday life.
10: That has to be Friends.
11: That is.
10: All right.
11: You're good at this. I was a popular TV program from the 1960s.
10: Mm-hmm.
11: Here we go. Mm-hmm. My story began after an unexpected stroke of good fortune.
10: Oh, gosh. That's Beverly Hillbillies.
11: Yes.
10: Right?
11: Yeah, isn't that fun?
10: Man.
11: I love these. I debuted in 1978 and became one of TV's most celebrated workplace comedies.
10: Okay, 78. All right.
11: My characters dreamed of bigger careers, but kept reporting to the same job every day.
10: Huh, really?
11: You'll know it from the next one.
10: Okay.
11: Most of the action began and ended in a New York City garage.
10: Oh, that's Taxi.
11: That's Taxi.
10: Yeah. Okay.
11: City life was traded for country life in the fictional town of Hooterville.
10: That's Yeah, that's with Petticoat Junction.
11: No, not
10: Petticoat Junction.
11: No, City Life.
10: I know. It's got Arnold and Zsa Gabor. Zsa Gabor. That was Green
11: Oliver
10: Acres. Green
11: Lisa.
10: Acres.
11: Yes, Oliver and Lisa Douglas.
12: Baby.
11: Yes. I premiered in the early 1970s and centered on a professional who spent his days listening to other people's problems.
10: Okay, that's the... That's with...
11: yep, that's him, and that's the name.
10: I said it earlier.
11: You did. Yeah. But you didn't say his name.
10: He's a psychiatrist.
11: Yes, same guy. I loved the show.
10: Psychiatrist. What was it again?
11: His wife was named Emily.
10: Yeah, I mean...
11: His name is Bob.
10: Bob Newhart Show.
11: Bob Newhart Show. Here's the last one.
10: Do I get that or not?
11: No.
10: Yeah, you didn't say it.
11: I said Bob.
10: Yeah, but that's okay.
11: 50-50. I'll give you half. You get a half.
10: Okay.
11: I followed a successful radio psychiatrist who returned to his hometown after a divorce. I don't know if you know this one now that I'm looking at it.
10: So it was that...
11: I don't know if you know him. I know you know him. I don't know if you know this show enough to know now that I'm thinking about it. He shared an apartment with his father.
10: Yes, I know exactly what this is. Yeah, I know exactly what this
11: is. His brother was Niles.
10: He was a psychiatrist on the air.
11: That's correct.
10: On radio.
11: That's exactly right. It's a very popular show.
10: Yeah.
11: Very good actor.
10: I can't remember the
11: Frasier.
10: Show. Frasier.
11: Yes.
10: Yeah. Okay.
11: All right.
10: Okay, I didn't get that
11: you
10: one.
11: You got 9.5, right?
10: I got, yeah.
11: Out of 12.
10: I got 9.5 out of 10.
11: 12. I did 12.
10: No, I only missed one.
11: Oh, then you did 10.5.
10: I only missed one.
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10: 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All right, one of the shows that we sometimes put in the Classic Radio Club is Rocky Jordan, a good drama series that aired on CBS from 1948 until 1951. Rocky Jordan was an American restaurateur and amateur detective who was the proprietor of the Cafe Tambourine located in Cairo, the gateway to the ancient East, where adventure and intrigue unfold against the backdrop of antiquity. Each week, Jordan became involved in a mystery or adventure that he felt compelled to solve. And Jack Moyles played Rocky Jordan, but for a while, so did George Raft, and there was all kinds of supporting players. This particular episode is from April 3rd, 1949. It's called Portrait of Rocky, and it stars Jack Moyles. Let's go back to 1949. Here

0: It was the stifling sort of night when you expect people to stay at home and out of trouble. Later on, it got a lot hotter. I wasn't exactly done in oil, but I was plenty burned up. The night air out of the desert was thick and depressing, and the windmill fan and the tambourine made it even worse. At 11 o'clock, I sent the help home, figuring to close up early. The only trouble was a couple of customers. One was over in a corner nursing some cognac, a big, shaggy specimen, dark eyes, gray showing in his beard. Might have been American once. The other one was easier. He hung onto the bar and let you know about himself.
1: Ah, I tell you, right amount to have signed it to his nose.
0: Oh, I get the idea. You and Montgomery, like that, huh?
1: Yeah, just let me tell you a week before Tobruk what I'm saying. I'm standing in a tank,
0: see? How about finishing it off, huh? Closing time.
1: Oh, wait a minute, Governor. I haven't told you. Hey, now, catch an eye full of that bloke, would you?
0: Who, the beard over there?
1: Staring at me, he is. Where does he get off staring at me like that?
0: Oh, take it easy. It's me he's looking at.
1: You, me, what's the difference?
0: He does it every night.
1: Where does he get too fast?
0: Hey, put down that bottle.
1: A man's got a right to his privacy, ain't he? Let go of me.
0: I said take it easy.
1: I'll teach him. I'll move both his eyes for
0: all
1: him.
0: All right, Orsie, you asked for it.
1: Let go of me.
0: Out you go. Come on.
1: I'll wipe the floor with you, too.
0: Good night, Orsie. Pleasant dreams. Don't bother to come back until your tank's empty.
1: Don't worry, Governor. I ain't bad for the last couple of drinks, remember? Waltzing Matilda, waltzing Matilda.
0: What's so funny?
2: All of it. Anger, drink, man.
0: Yeah, well, you're next, you know. I'm closing, do you mind?
2: Ambition is funny, too. Hatred? Well, sort of. And love? That's the most humorous of all.
0: Look, philosopher.
2: Sit down, Jordan. Have a nightcap with me.
0: Thanks. I'm having a cold shower alone.
2: Just a friendly little cognac. You know, friendship isn't so funny.
0: Look, pal, what's it all about?
2: Who is he?
0: The Australian?
2: Yes.
0: You heard him, a buddy of Montgomery's.
2: Tell me, Jordan.
0: I told you, I don't know.
2: Yeah, you don't, do you?
0: Now, let me lock up, huh?
2: Jordan, would you like to make 10 pounds? That's all I have.
0: How?
2: Find out about him. Please, Jordan, I need your help. I must find out.
0: Will you tell me why?
2: I wish I could tell you, Mr. Jordan. It's just a feeling. That man, I don't know.
0: Then skip it. Doesn't make sense anyway. The guy's been in here once and you've been in 3 or 4 times. Only every night you stare at me.
2: Oh, that. You have a face, that's all.
0: Well, don't most people?
2: Most people only have license plates. Here. Yeah, I'll show you. A pencil. You know, there's something in your eyes that belongs to you. One ear is a little larger.
0: Now that's it. You're an artist, huh? You draw pictures of everybody you meet?
2: A mouth that's for chewing instead of advertising. Yes, I'm an artist. Jeffrey James. Jeffrey, not Jesse. But you've never heard of me, have you?
0: Well, don't let it worry you. Renoir, Michelangelo, and Rembrandt, that's all I know.
2: Here, keep it. A souvenir.
0: Ah, it's not bad.
2: You sure you won't reconsider about checking on the Australian?
0: I don't like trouble unless I know what it is.
2: Yeah. You're smarter than I thought you were, Jordan.
0: Thanks for the picture, Mr. James.
2: Yes. Good night.
0: Well, he hunched his shoulders and shuffled out the door. I watched him until his dirty white suit rounded the mosque at the corner of Ben Gaza. The street was empty, except for the night. Then I heard a motor start across the alley. Against the low yellow moon, I could see it moving. It was one of those army surplus jeeps that are all over the world. It kept its lights off, and it slowly rounded the same corner, tailing Jeffrey James. Exactly 1 minute later, before I'd barely started to get the place cleaned up for the night, I heard something else.
3: The swag man seized him with glee, and he sang as he talked to the...
0: Hey, Australia.
3: Where? Still open for business, eh, Governor?
0: Come in here, will you? I want to talk.
3: Ain't that a coincidence now?

0: There was something I forgot to say myself.
1: Huh?
0: This...
1: Well, it figured I made my mistake when I thought he was drunk. He wasn't. Neither were his brass knuckles. I came floating back to life maybe half an hour later. I was alone on the floor. The door was open and all the bugs in Egypt were holding a filibuster around the bar light. Everything else seemed to be okay. Nothing was missing. Cash register was still full. I still had my wallet. Yeah, nothing was missing except one thing. That pencil sketch the artist had drawn. The pencil sketch of me. I'd been rolled before for a wallet or a wristwatch, but never so someone could steal a pencil sketch of me by some down-and-out artist. But I never did like getting rolled, no matter what the reason. Well, I finally got my cold shower and tried for some sleep. I was awakened way too early by someone banging on the front door of the tambourine. It was Captain Sam Sabaya, Cairo Police.
2: Good morning, Jordan.
1: Sam, I'm not entertaining. What's the idea?
2: A small matter.
3: Well, let's save it till later.
2: One moment. A beggar saw a man in your cafe last night.
3: That unusual?
2: An Australian talking to you at the bar.
1: Sure, name's Bertie. Short, shifty eyes, seersucker suit. Why?
2: Your memory's rather sharp, Jordan.
1: Ought to be. Got a little noisy. I threw him out. A few minutes later, he came back with some brass knuckles. I took the count.
2: And you did not notify the police?
1: You want me to call you every time somebody gets rough in my cafe?
2: Jordan, this is more serious than you think. The man you call Bertie was just found back of the tambourine. He's dead.
1: What'd you find on him, Sam?
2: Very little. Why? Did he take something from you last night?
1: No money. Only a picture.
2: What kind of a picture?
1: A pencil sketch of me.
2: Of you, Jordan? Are you suggesting that a picture of you is motivation for murder?
1: All I'm saying is he knocked me out, took it from me, and it's gone now.
2: Well, perhaps when this Bertie sobered up and got another look at your picture...
1: Okay, have your laugh, Sam. But think about it.
2: I have much more important things to occupy my mind. Come on, Jordan.
1: We had a look at Bertie. That didn't help my morning any. And Sam kept asking the same questions, but always kept leading back to the missing pencil sketch of me. So when Sam left, I decided to dig a little. The artist, Jeffrey James, figured to be information please, so I tried to run him down. A couple of art stores knew nothing about him, so I put in a phone call to somebody named Tuga Bey, Egyptian art critic on one of the newspapers.
4: Yes, this is Tuga Bey.
1: I'm trying to locate a guy named Jeffrey James. He's a...
4: Jeffrey James. I'm afraid I do not know.
1: He's an artist.
4: Oh, that James. An artist, you say? Bah, bad. No style.
1: Look, I'll read about it in your column. All I want to know is where he lives.
4: Well, he used to have a studio at number 16, Street of Many Moses, but I don't...
1: Thanks. I didn't have any trouble finding it. It was down a dusty, narrow street full of flies and herb smells and peddlers. And up some outside steps to the top floor of number 16, Street of Many Moses, a peddler was doing a sales job and a very sleek young lady standing in the doorway.
5: Madame, wait! Do not shut the door. I have the samples, many samples.
6: Please, no, no, go
5: brushes,
6: away.
5: Brushes, postcards, neckties, snake balls.
6: Take your foot out of the door.
5: Sample for every human need. Oh, Effendi, for you too, a man, I sell something.
1: No, I'm not buying.
5: Brushes I got. Oh, careful, madame. My foot is still there.
1: You heard the lady, brush.
5: Effendi.
1: Go on, Imshi, beat it.
5: Oh, but Effendi, if you went, but look, it's
6: thank you, sir.
1: Skip it.
6: Now you go away too, please.
1: I want to come in.
6: No, please, no.
1: I'm looking for Mr. James.
6: So?
1: I'm Rocky Jordan. I'd like to see him.
6: But your name means nothing to me, and Mr. James is not here.
1: Where is he?
6: And the studio is so dirty, it's so poor.
1: That's all right. He told me he wasn't selling like Renoir.
6: He said what?
1: Oh, never mind.
6: Oh, wait. I must cover the paintings.
1: What's the matter with them?
6: Only that they're of me.
1: You're his model?
6: Yes.
1: Oh.
6: This morning, I came to work on time, but... How do I know I can trust you?
1: Well, you don't, but he says I got a nice face.
6: Yes, I can see that for myself.
1: Come on, tell me. What is it?
6: This morning, I found a note. I have it here.
1: Jeannie, I'll not need you this morning. I may never need you again. Stay here. You'll hear from me once more. Well?
6: His bed wasn't slept in.
7: What do you know about him?
6: I've been modeling for Mr. James for almost a year, but I know so little about him. He's such a strange man, so alone, so tragic.
1: Yeah, he thinks he's a failure. But he's got some friends, some enemies, something.
6: No, there's just me. I'm like a daughter to him.
1: A guy in a jeep and an Australian. You ever seen them?
6: Why, no, I don't think so.
1: Okay, then I'll call the police.
6: The police, no.
1: Why not?
6: Well, if something's wrong, don't you understand? It would only be worse for him.
1: I see, all right. I see nothing.
6: Please, for my sake, have faith in him. I just need you to help, Rocky.
1: Well, what's your suggestion?
6: Wait with me, please. It's only hot outside. You could draw the blinds to the window, and it's cool here. I'm not so bad to wait with, am I?
1: Some other time, sister. I'll see you later. Hey, your toothbrush.
5: Oh, Effendi, get away, Effendi, get away.
1: Keyhole boy, huh?
5: Yes. Look at what you are looking at. The rod, artillery, pistolover.
1: Listen, brush boy.
5: Brushes? Oh, a disguise, Effendi. Now we are vamoosing before she sees us.
1: Okay, quit shoving.
5: Hurry, please. This way. This way, Effendi. This way for a little ride with me.
1: Oh, so that's it. You drive a jeep.
5: All the modern appliances, Effendi. In, please. In.
1: Where are we going?
5: You do not ask questions. This is a caper.
1: You know all the words, don't you?
5: On the shortwave radio, I am listening to Sam Spade. I know my stuff. So beware.
1: Now I heard everything.
5: Permit me to present myself. Ali Ben Shamus.
1: Shamus?
5: Egypt must have her national character. Shamus, I am calling myself the private eye of the desert.
1: All right, what's it all about? Why you been following me?
5: Well, if you please, tail and plant.
1: Last night you were following the artist, James. Why?
5: Oh, but I lost him. That is why I follow you.
1: So you don't know where he is?
5: No, Effendi. Some lessons I have not learned so well yet.
1: You're not good at a lot of things.
5: Oh, all I am trying to do is to raise business. I find a caper, I get myself a commission.
1: Doing what?
5: Well, that is the only thing I do not know.
1: Look, Buster, spit out the sand. Who hired you? Where are you taking me?
5: Your name is Jordan, Effendi, and I think maybe you will hire me.
1: I already got a dishwasher.
5: No jokes, please. We are going into the Royal Galleries, room 12, left wall. You will hire me. Now, out, please.
1: Sure. Well, somebody else is here, too. Look behind you.
5: Look behind you. Even Sam Spade is not falling for that one.
1: Have it your own way, but I happen to recognize Captain Sabaya of the Cairo police.
5: Goodbye, Effendi.
1: Hey!
2: Well, Jordan, who is your hasty friend?
1: Oh, he's a nut, Sam. If you want to crack him, you better get going.
2: I have done enough chasing for a hot day. The one I want is you.
1: Me? Why?
2: A few more routine questions.
1: Okay, just stay with me. Come on.
2: Jordan, where are you going?
1: Into the Royal Galleries to get you some answers.
8: And that's the first portion of Rocky Jordan from April 3rd, 1949. Portrait of Rocky, starring Jack Moyles. And Larry Thor doing the announcing on that good episode. We'll get back to it and more of Hollywood 360 after this.
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8: I have one of those.
0: The mattress toppers are
8: great.
0: Amazing.
8: Great.
0: You can get a set of My Pillow Giza Dream Sheets. You have those too.
8: Yes, I do.
0: They start at $29.98, a little bit more for king size.
8: They're nice and fluffy.
0: I mean, I think they feel soft.
8: Yeah,
0: and
8: they're nice.
0: To me, it's all about the softness.
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8: 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That way you can be listening to these radio programs while you're laying on a My Pillow. Yeah, all right. Win-win, Lisa. All right, we're listening to Rocky Jordan. This is called The Portrait of Rocky, starring Jack Moyles from April 3rd, 1949. Here's the conclusion.
1: I grabbed Sam's arm and pulled him into the Royal Galleries. It was all crazy, but I had to take a look at what had been in the Seamus' mind. He'd said, room 12, left wall. I found it all right. It wasn't the same sketch Jeffrey James had drawn last night. This one was fancier, but it had the same lines, the same style. Underneath, a little bronze plate said, Portrait of a Gentleman. Original sketch by Renoir. Worth £5,000. Only I knew better. Why? Because it was a picture of me. Rocky Jordan.

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0: Well, there I was, framed very nicely in the art gallery. A pencil sketch of me valued at a few thousand pounds, done by Renoir. Well, somebody had themselves a deal, selling phony pictures by old art masters and collecting a fancy buck for them. But who? The artist who drew them? The Australian who stole the sketch from me and ended up dead? The model or Ali Ben Sheamus? There were a lot of people in the play, but as we stood there in front of the picture in the gallery, Sam Sabaya kept looking at me, because he was interested in finding a murderer.
1: Yes, Georgian, it might be you. There is a certain resemblance.
0: I tell you, it is me. If you could see that fast sketch James did of me last night...
1: But art is not one of my specialties, Jordan. Murder is. Now, who killed the Australian?
0: Oh, how should I know?
1: How should anyone else know? I will search for the others you speak of, but I would not want to lose you, Jordan.
0: Look, Sam, look here at the nose. The ears, one's bigger, see?
1: What are you trying to prove, Jordan? That this artist you want to help is some kind of a forger, a crook?
0: That's the hard part.
1: Well, anyway, Jordan, it is not likely the Royal Gallery would accept a fraud, is it? This Renoir is on loan from Mrs. Baldwin Wentworth. She's very important, very skillful, very rich.
0: Okay, I'll see her myself.
1: Why, Jordan? I am the police.
0: Don't you understand? It's my face. She can look at my face.
1: Yes, your face. The police can hardly protect her from that.
0: Mrs. Baldwin Wentworth lived in a private pyramid with a view of the Nile. She was maybe 10 years older than she tried to look. When I got there, she was pouring tea for a slob in a fez. It was Touga Bey, the art critic I talked to on the phone that morning.
2: Yes, we talked on the telephone, didn't we? You were looking for that fellow James. Dreadful sense of color.
3: James? Never heard of him. Who is he? Sugar and milk, Mr. Jordan?
0: Thanks. I'd like a slice of lemon.
2: May I ask why it was you wished to find him?
3: Really, I don't particularly care who he is. You needn't bother telling me. Oh, it's frightfully hot.
0: I wanted him to paint me a mural, Mr. Bay, that's all.
3: Oh, yes, of course, that's it. A restaurateur, you say you are?
0: I own a place.
3: Oh, people eat so much, don't they? But it would be nice, wouldn't it? One of those lovely panoramic things over your bar, I suppose. With simply acres of female flesh. Bad for the digestion, though, I should think.
0: Mrs. Wentworth, about your Renoir. You were saying you bought it here in Cairo just a day or two ago.
3: Did I? Oh, but of course I must have.
0: How much did you pay for it?
3: Oh, blast, how should I know? Was it £5?
2: That's what I printed in my article.
3: There you are, young man. Newspapers never lie.
0: Isn't it just possible that your Renoir isn't real? That you threw away over $20,000 on a phony?
3: That's a ridiculous notion. I'm an expert, Mr. Jordan. And Tugger here. He's frightfully keen.
2: The picture is perfectly genuine. The find of the season.
0: Mrs. Wentworth, take a look at me.
3: Oh?
0: You've studied the drawing. It could be my photograph.
3: What?
0: It's me. Look at me. Don't you see it in my face?
3: Really, young man. All I can see in your face is my desire to be 25 years younger. There now. That's the nicest thing I've said all day.
0: Thank you, Mrs. Wentworth. I wish you were. Goodbye.
2: Oh, Jordan. Jordan, wait a moment.
0: Yes, Mr. Bay?
2: About that picture.
0: What about it? You said it was genuine.
2: And I am certain it is. I have staked my reputation as a critic on the authenticity of that Renoir.
0: Then we haven't anything to talk about.
2: No, wait, Jordan. You interest me. Tell me, does Jeffrey James have any connection with this impossible theory of yours?
0: Nothing much. Except that he drew my picture and sold it to Mrs. Wentworth for £5,000.
2: That is preposterous.
0: Is it? Why don't you ask Jeffrey James?
2: I most certainly shall. And immediately, Jordan.
0: Touga Bey moved out fast. And next I went looking for the agent who'd sold the Renoir. Only he'd taken off the day before to visit the Louvre in Paris. I got around and talked to a lot of people, but they all thought I was nuts. And an hour later, I began to think so myself. I headed back for the tambourine about sunset. I was just crossing the street in front of my place when a little jeep whirled around the corner and I jumped for the curb.
4: Oh, Effendi Jordan, I find you.
0: Ollie, the Sheamus. Where you been?
4: Well, that I have come to tell you. I am convinced the life of a private eye is a bomb racket.
0: All right, come off this spade routine, Ollie. I'm not buying.
4: Oh, but this you should know, Effendi. There is a murdered man. I discovered him a short time ago lying in an alley back of the street of Many Moses.
5: You discovered who?
4: The art critic, Tugabe.
5: Tugabe is dead?
4: Yes, Effendi. He had been shot only a short time.
5: Come on, let's go.
4: Where, Effendi?
5: Back to Tugabe. Now, start it up, Ali.
4: As you wish, Effendi.
5: And now, suppose you start at the beginning and tell me everything you know.
4: But there is nothing you do not know yourself.
5: You're avoiding the police too much, Ali. Why?
4: Oh, please. You are touching a sore point, Mr. Jordan.
5: All right, let's have it.
4: Even in Cairo, the eye must be legit.
5: No license?
4: Natural intelligence, they admit I have. But I am handicapped.
5: How so?
4: Mirror vision.
5: Say that again.
4: Oh, please, it is not good for my ego. The world I see backwards. Only a few people are so afflicted with mirror vision, and I am one.
5: Yeah. Something's beginning to add up.
4: What did you say, Effendi?
5: You're the only one who looked at the Renoir and said it was me.
4: That is true.
5: Nobody else could see the resemblance because that drawing is wrong side, too. Like I see myself when I shave every day, like the guy who drew it.
4: Like he what, Effendi?
5: Jeffrey James sat in my tambourine night after night, staring at me in a bar mirror.
4: That is it? He studies you. He is making a sketch. He sells it as a master for big money.
5: He made another for me in the tambourine, freehand.
4: Oh, yes. Evidence against him. A mistake. So when it falls into the hands of the Australian, James must kill him.
5: I don't need a diagram. I put Tugabe on the artist's trail today. So James had to kill him, too.
4: Ah, so, Effendi Jordan, we have got our man.
5: Ali Ben Sheamus parked his jeep a couple of blocks from where he discovered the body of Tugabe. A crowd of natives was milling around the spot, so we knew the police were there, too. I didn't want to talk to them just yet. Not till I paid Jeffrey James a visit. So I headed on foot for his studio. And the eye of the desert flapped along behind like a boy scout on his first snipe hunt. It was dark by now, and the street of Many Moses didn't look quite so shabby. We groped up the rickety steps, and Jeannie answered my knock.
6: Mr. Jordan, what do you want?
5: A word with your artist friend, Jeffrey James.
6: But I told you he's gone. I still haven't heard from him. I'm so worried.
5: Why?
6: Well, so many strange things are happening.
5: Yeah, like the murder of Tugabe.
6: Mr. Jordan, no. No, what are you doing?
5: Getting a look at these pictures you covered up this morning.
6: Please,
5: Yeah, have a look, Ali. They're not all pictures of Jeannie. Renoirs, Monets, Gauguins, all phonies by Jeffrey James. Right, Jeannie?
6: Why, yes, but what does it matter?
4: It adds up, Effendi. Now we know this girl is covering up for the artist.
5: You're right, Ali.
6: I don't understand. What is this all about?
5: It's simple, Jeannie. Your boss has been playing people like Mrs. Wentworth for suckers, selling his own stuff as originals of masters, then killing when anybody got in his way.
6: Oh, no, this can't be. Jeffrey's like a father. He couldn't harm anyone.
5: Yeah. Where is he, Jeannie?
6: I don't know. No, please go.
7: Let them stay, Jeannie.
6: Jeffrey.
4: It is the artist. Watch him, Mr. Jordan.
7: Calm yourself, my boy. It's as Jeannie says, I would harm no one.
5: Yeah, we've got a different idea, James.
7: Yes, I know. I heard everything. You've made a great mistake, Mr. Jordan.
5: Oh, yeah? Like spotting these masterpieces as phonies you drew yourself? Is that a mistake?
7: Not at all. For many years, I've known that I wasn't a creator. So what better could I do than imitate the work of great artists?
5: Sure, then sell them as originals.
7: Mr. Jordan, do you think I would represent my feeble efforts as the work of masters?
5: There's a picture hanging in the Royal Gallery, says you would.
7: One moment. Let me show you something.
4: What is this, Effendi?
5: Just watch him, Ali.
7: We'll move this Renoir over under the light. Now, with my mat knife, I will scrape off the name of Renoir. Now, step over here, Mr. Jordan. Read what is underneath.
5: Imitation of Renoir by Jeffrey James, 1947.
7: Now you realize I couldn't possibly have represented the sketch as anything but my own.
5: Ah, you're clear, Jeffrey. Sorry I didn't get it right the first time.
7: So, Mr. Jordan, why don't we forget this whole affair?
5: That's not so easy. Somebody sold that picture hanging in the Royal Galleries as a genuine article, and two people were killed because of it. The police want to know why.
7: Are the police necessary?
5: Yeah.
7: Very well, Mr. Jordan. Let us go to them. I will confess to the murders.
6: Jeffrey, what are you saying?
7: Quiet, Jeannie, my dear. It's the best way.
4: So, Effendi, Jeffrey James is the killer. We have apprehended him.
5: No, Ali, but you'll get your badge. We have the killer.
8: Please, Mr. Jordan, let's say no more.
5: The cover-up's the other way around, isn't it, Mr. James? If you look in Jeannie's room, I'll bet you'll find the £5,000 for that picture.
8: Wait. Recently, I've been aware of many things. But for Jeannie's sake...
5: You'd do anything for her, wouldn't you? Even after she's made a sucker out of you.
8: Mr. Jordan...
5: Try it this way. Jeannie knows how you feel about her, so she gets away with plenty. She and Tuga Bay hatch up this idea of selling your imitations as originals. When you start getting wise, they put the Australian on your trail. You learn too much. He was killed.
8: Not by Jeannie.
5: What difference does it make? Then Ollie here scratched around too much. Things begin falling apart. So Jeannie decided to get rid of Tuga Bay and keep all the money for herself. Oh, it's all so easy. You take the blame, Jeffrey. You're the sucker.
8: Please let her go, Mr. Jordan. She and I will go away together.
6: No, Jeffrey. Only I will go away.
8: Effendi, she has a gun.
6: Yes, and there are enough bullets to kill all of you.
8: Please, Jeannie, my darling.
6: Shut up. I'll do it quickly. Why do you cringe, Jeffrey?
4: Effendi, Jordan, what do we do now?
5: You're a detective, Ollie. You tell me.
4: Yes. Sam Spade, he would think quickly. He would move in.
5: Ollie,
6: but...
5: no.
6: So you're the first.
5: She swung around, but he kept coming, and she fired at him point blank. That was my chance. Before she could swing back, I had her by the wrist and the gun dropped. Jeannie scratched me up a little, but she knew she was through. And all this time, Jeffrey James stood as though in a stupor. Well, as usual, Sam Sabaya was moving around a couple of steps behind me, and the gunshot brought him quick.
4: Jordan!
5: All right, here's your killer, Sam. She just tried it again.
4: Yeah. Greco, Amud, take everyone into custody at once.
9: At once, if
5: any. Lay off the artist. He's okay.
4: I will get a full statement at headquarters from everyone. Jordan, who is this?
5: Ali Ben Shamus. She only creased him. He's coming out of it.
4: Bench, is this the pest who is always hounding me for a detective's license?
5: Yeah, and I think he won his color, Sam. Oh, wait.
4: Effendi, I did not do so well. I fear capers are not for me.
5: Well, think again, Ollie. I got an idea you'll get your license now.
4: Can it be, Effendi, that I will be a real private eye?
5: How about it, Sam? Hmm?
4: Well, Jordan, if what you... perhaps. Oh, so? Now, when the telephone rings, I will say, Ali Ben Shamus, license number 34687. Now I am tired.
5: Sure. Do you know what your friend Sam Spade would say in a case like this?
4: What, Effendi?
5: Good night, sweetheart.

0: It's CBS again at the same time next week for another story of adventure and intrigue when we take you back to Cairo and the Café Tambourine run by Rocky Jordan. Jack Moyles plays the title role, with tonight's story by Jackson Gillis and edited by Gomer Kuhl and Larry Roman. Rocky Jordan is produced and directed by Cliff Howell, with original music by Richard Arundt. Larry Thor speaking. 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
1: That's Rocky Jordan from April 3rd, 1949, with Portrait of Rocky starring Jack Moyles. That was a CBS broadcast. Hope you enjoyed that. Time for this month in music history.
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0: Barracuda.
1: Almost.
2: There you go. This is Barracuda by Heart. And yeah. The song was inspired by a reporter's false rumor about sisters Ann Wilson and Nancy Wilson. Mm. And I guess there was all this anger, and it fueled this powerful rock song.
0: Wow.
2: Yeah.
0: Heart.
2: Heart.
0: Barracuda.
2: That's something you do not have.
0: I'm the Tin Man.
2: Well, maybe that's what you should think about, you know, when you're saying things kind of just get gray after a while. Maybe you need to build up your heart.
0: Yeah, the girl's always all happy and...
2: Well, maybe it's a reflection of you.
0: Happy,
2: and what
0: happy,
2: you're willing
0: happy,
2: to give.
0: And then like by week three.
2: Week three, that's it?
0: By like week three, think, week four.
2: You know, I think it lasts a little longer.
0: Week eight?
2: 2 months.
0: How about week eight?
2: I give it 2 months and then things start to dwindle.
0: Yeah.
2: Yeah.
0: The shine comes off the chrome a little bit, right?
2: Yeah, I think so.
0: Yeah.
2: You know, easy
0: what
2: come, easy
0: do?
2: Go.
0: Yeah.
2: There's more.
0: No big deal.
2: There's others.
0: I've got this radio show.
2: I hear you. I hear you.
0: Keeps me busy. You know what I'm saying?
2: I do.
0: All right, more of Hollywood 360 after this.
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0: In our next hour, Ronald and Benita Coleman star in a comedy drama on the halls of Ivy, going back to 1950. But first, we'll play Name That Tune. Lisa will present clips from songs with women's names in them.
1: All right. Not bad.
0: And I must name that tune while you play along at home, right?
1: That's right.
0: All right. See you soon.

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1: You lost your magic. They knocked you off your game. Your Carlness went right out the window.
2: 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It's not even a real word.
1: 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It's a philosophy, a way of life. 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
3: 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If you'd have done what I asked you to and come in my dressing room before the show, you'd have known that you weren't supposed to come out here until I introduced you.
4: Jack, I tried to get into your dressing room, but I didn't have a nickel.
5: I understand you're pretty funny as a DJ, and comedy is a kind of hobby of mine. Well, actually, it's a little more than just a hobby. Reader's Digest is considering publishing two of my jokes.
6: Really?
5: Yeah.
7: From Hollywood, it's time now for... Honey Dollar.
8: Leave the gun. Take the cannoli.
9: 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I'm broadcasting.
10: Hello, everyone. I'm Carl Amari, and this is Hollywood 360, the radio show that presents all things entertainment, including trivia contests and games, movie reviews, celebrity interviews, showbiz news, and classic radio shows. My co-host is the eminent Lisa Wolf. In this hour, real-life husband and wife, Ronald and Benita Coleman star in the comedy drama The Halls of Ivy from 1950. But first, it's Name That Tune. Lisa Wolf Cullen will present clips from songs with women's names in them. I'll try to name that tune while you play along at home, right, Lisa?
11: Right, but more specifically, there's women's names in the title, not just in the song.
10: Oh, wow.
11: So the title?
10: Even more specific.
11: Exactly. And I thought, okay, what better category for you can I come up with for Name That Tune other than women?
10: Yeah.
11: So I think that
10: my favorite
11: is very
10: subject.
11: Apropos for you. So this is a real Carl show.
10: Yeah.
11: It's all about you, Carl.
10: So my favorite subjects are women.
11: Women.
10: Then classic radio.
11: Right.
10: Then like cool cars.
11: Well, we've got the women and the classic radio. I've got number one and number two covered.
10: All right, great.
11: Okay, so not too shabby.
10: Good.
11: All right, here is your first song.
12: And she's watching it with those eyes. And she's loving with that body.
13: I just know it.
12: And he's holding her in his arms late at night.
10: Jesse. But that's,
11: I know, but
10: Jesse's not the...
11: No, I know, but Jesse is a girl's name, though.
10: But it's not.
11: But it's Jesse's girl. I know.
10: Oh, my God. I got it, though, but Jesse's the guy.
11: I know, it's Jesse's girl, but Jesse's in the title.
10: I don't know. Mike, what do you think? I think she should be disqualified.
14: I agree with you.
11: Okay, it's a stretch.
10: We're taking applications for new female hosts.
11: It was
10: here.
11: A little bit of a
10: ladies
11: stretch.
10: Ladies and gentlemen, send me your resume.
11: But most importantly, it's a great song.
10: Email me your resume,
11: right. Stop.
10: Ladies.
11: Jesse's girl, who's singing?
10: I know him.
11: This is Rick Springfield.
10: Oh, yeah,
11: this is the number one hit in 1981.
10: Yeah.
11: It won a Grammy.
10: Wow. 1981.
11: And this was Rick Springfield's
10: graduated
11: signature
10: high school
11: song.
10: In 1981.
11: Oh, wow.
10: Didn't you graduate high school in 1982?
11: I did.
10: Okay, so.
11: I did. So you'll always be older than
10: wow.
11: I am. It's still a good song. You still got it.
10: But Jesse's a guy.
11: But it could be a girl. I'm just saying.
10: No, it's not.
11: Not in this song, but in life.
10: Okay.
11: Okay.
10: All right. Got it.
11: Here's the next song with a girl's name in the title.
10: Okay.
11: Okay.
12: Now she's gone and I have to say.
10: Rosanna. Rosanna.
11: I'll give it to you. You said about the same time they did.
10: No, I said it before.
11: All right, I'll take it. Who's singing?
10: I don't know.
11: This is Toto. Have you ever known a Rosanna?
10: Oh, Toto, come on, let's go back
11: Toto.
10: To Kansas.
11: Have you ever known a Rosanna?
10: I've known a Rose. I dated a Rose.
11: It doesn't count. This is a 92 hit.
10: But you know
11: what? Excuse me, 82.
10: But she withered away.
11: Well, they all do. A 1982 hit reached number two and helped Toto win Album of the Year at the Grammys.
10: Toto, there's no place like home.
11: Toto, I know. But more importantly, Rosanna.
15: Yeah, baby.
10: I got them both.
11: All right, you ready?
10: I'm ready.
11: Here we go.

0: This is My Sharona by The Knack.
1: The Knack. I never knew a woman named Sharona.
0: I haven't either, but it is a woman's name in this song. This is the biggest selling U.S. single of 1979.
1: Good tune, man.
0: It spent 6 weeks at number one. Sharona! And has this, a really famous guitar riff at the beginning.
1: Great tune.
0: It is.
1: My Sharona. And I got that one, too.
0: All right. Here's the next one, and it has a girl's name in the title.
1: You're always on the run now. Gloria.
0: Gloria by Laura Branigan.
1: Laura Branigan.
0: Number two hit in 1982. And you know what? This is like a staple hit. They play at sporting events and concerts and dance parties.
1: Now,
0: it's still out there.
1: I dated a girl that her mother's name was Gloria.
0: Yeah, that doesn't count.
1: Her name was Christy.
0: Oh, doesn't count.
1: And her mom's name was Gloria.
0: Yeah.
1: Doesn't count?
0: Sounds more like a mom. I mean, Gloria sounds like an older name.
1: It is.
0: Not a young woman.
1: Gloria.
0: But, you know, names come and go, so.
1: Yeah. I dated Christy for a long time. She was
0: more
1: my first girlfriend.
0: Aww.
1: My first girlfriend.
0: That's nice. Do you still keep in touch?
1: No.
0: Okay.
1: Hardly at all.
0: Okay.
2: Once we used to have this substitute teacher. Her name was Gloria, and she hated it, so we would sing this song.
0: Gloria.
2: When she was writing on the board.
1: She hated her own name?
2: Yeah.
1: That's funny.
0: It's not the best name, but it's not. There's
1: one
0: worse. Okay, here's another one.
1: Mm-hmm. Taking it.

0: Graham.
1: How about a Barbara?
0: Nope.
1: How about an Ann?
0: Nope.
1: Nope.
0: Had a next door neighbor named Ann, but yeah. I never dated her.
1: All right, well, we've got one more.
0: All right.
1: And my guess is you haven't dated a girl by this name
0: no?
1: either.
0: Okay.
1: Let's hear it.
0: You never know. Layla.
1: Layla. You know a Layla?
0: Nope.
1: I like that name. Do you like that name?
0: Yes.
1: That's a beautiful name. This is Derek and the Dominoes, released in 1970.
0: No, no, this is Eric Clapton.
1: Oh, you're right. This is Eric Clapton.
0: Yeah.
1: You are absolutely right. And this is the 1971 version. This has one of rock's greatest guitar
2: Layla,
1: classics. Sure.
2: You got me on my knees.
0: So are you saying Derek and the Dominoes did this song?
1: They did do this song.
0: Really?
1: So this is the 1971 wow. version by
0: I just
1: Eric
0: always
1: Clapton.
0: Thought it was Eric Clapton.
1: Yeah.
0: Very cool. All right. Those are great songs.
1: Yeah, I agree.
0: The score is pretty good.
1: Yeah, I'm hoping for great.
0: Looking pretty good, boy, I'll tell you. Boy, higher than last week.
1: I would think so.
0: All right. More of Hollywood 360. We'll tune into the Halls of Ivy. Stick around.

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0: 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Okay, The Halls of Ivy. This is a really, really popular show. I will be honest with you. I was never really crazy about this program, but it was really big hit. It was a huge hit. And Ronald and Benita Coleman star, and he played William Todd Hunter Hall, president of Ivy College, and his wife, Victoria. She was a former musical comedy star. She was his very devoted wife, and they lived on the campus. Willard Waterman, who played the Great Gildersleeve, was board member John Merriweather. Alan Reed, who, of course, played the voice of Fred Flintstone on in the Flintstone cartoons, was stuffy English teacher Professor Heathslip. And there was also a TV series. It made a transition to television as well. So, like I say, popular program sponsored by Schlitz Beer. This is a broadcast from February 17th, 1950. Here's part one of The Halls of Ivy.
2: Ladies and gentlemen, the Joseph Schlitz Brewing Company of Milwaukee, Wisconsin, presents The Halls of Ivy, starring Mr. and Mrs. Ronald Coleman.

0: Welcome again to Ivy, the College of Ivy and the town of Ivy, USA. Dr. William Todd Hunter Hall, like any other college president or almost any kind of executive, has to make certain concessions to his superior officers. For instance, he must on occasion have lunch with some of the members of the Board of Governors when he would far prefer to spend that hour and a half playing a game of chess with his wife, Victoria, who was, until her marriage, the toast of the English musical comedy stage. With chess at the halls, it doesn't matter much who wins, but a college president must not permit himself to be checkmated too many times by his Board of Governors, even at a luncheon at the faculty club like this one.
1: Enjoy your lunch, Doctor?
2: Very much, Mr. Merriweather, very much. I've also enjoyed the opportunity to discuss these matters with the board members present and to have the... Oh, pardon me, Mr. Wellman, but that is my milk you're drinking.
3: Oh, it is? Oh, I'm sorry, Doctor. Thoughtless of me. I thought I had ordered milk myself.
1: You did, Clarence, and drank that, too. You also ate my strawberries. If you lunch with us often, Dr. Hall, you'll learn to keep an eye on Clarence. The man's a gastronomic kleptomaniac. Order something he likes, and he swoops down on it like a vulture.
3: Don't be silly, Merriweather. I'm simply a trifle absent-minded. So much on my mind.
2: If there's anything disturbing you that we haven't talked about, Mr. Wellman, you know, anything I can help.

0: with, by all means, let's have it.
1: Ah, that's the spirit, Doctor. Relieve his mind and protect your lunch.
0: Yes.
1: Well, Clarence, what's your trouble? Weak track team this year? Or did you get snubbed by some house mother?
2: Don't be so flippant, Merriweather. Merely because I happen to take the affairs of this college rather seriously...
1: Well, we all take them seriously, son. But let's take the long view. In 100 years, after the dust of the last atom bomb is cleared away, nothing we say here today will seem quite worth that long face of yours.
2: My long face, as you call it, is the result of shouldering my responsibilities and keeping my nose to the grindstone.
1: That's no grindstone, Clarence. It's my coffee. For Pete's sake, how many things do you drink?
0: Let me order you some coffee of your own, Mr. Wellman.
1: Oh, he'd hate it, Doctor. He never touches the stuff.
2: It happened to be right in front of me.
1: You'd have found it in a foxhole. Now, go on, Clarence. Finish Dr. Hall's ice cream and tell us your trouble.
2: Dr. Hall's ice cream? I'm sorry, Doctor. I didn't realize...
0: No. You're quite welcome to it, Mr. Wellman. Now, was there something you wanted me to do?
2: Yes, Dr. Hall. It will be necessary for you to address the student body in chapel tomorrow.
0: Oh?
2: The Reverend Dr. Gilby is ill, you know.
0: Oh, I hadn't heard. Nothing serious, I hope.
1: Oh, I don't think so, Doctor. Just picked up a bug somewhere. By tomorrow, they'll discover a new miracle drug to cure him. By next week, they'll find the new miracle drug makes his ears fall off. You can't believe it.
0: Well, I'm sincerely sorry to hear about Dr. Gilby's illness. And, of course, I'll address chapel tomorrow. Although Really, I have not much experience in clerical oratory. Now, if you gentlemen will excuse me...
1: Oh, sure, Doctor. I think we're all through. This is my lunch, you know.
0: Oh, thank you.
2: Why don't you let me take the check for a change, Merriweather?
1: All right.
2: Waiter. Check, please.
3: Hall's at a luncheon, Miss Lee, but I'm sure he'll be home very soon if you'd like to wait.
4: I'm afraid I'd better not, Mrs. Hall. Thank you. My train leaves in an hour, but Dr. Hall has always been so nice to me. He's such a fine man. I thought I owed it to him to explain why I'm leaving Ivy.
3: Leaving Ivy, Miss Lee? But I thought... Well, aren't you the Margaret Lee who's up for president of the student council?
4: Was, Mrs. Hall. The field is now open for a new candidate. One with lower marks, possibly, but... a higher social standing. Perhaps one whose family is less than 4,000 years old. Oh, Mrs. Hall, my father was so proud of me. And now...
3: No, please, dear. Sit down there. Why don't you cry a little? It helps sometimes, you know. Tears are a sort of window-washing operation. You see things a little more clearly through the panes.
4: I've cried myself dry, Mrs. Hall. Some of it was self-pity, I guess, and... some of it was... Well, I suppose I just overrated the decency of the student body.
3: I think it far more likely, my dear, that a few members of it have underrated you. You mustn't condemn an institution because some of its windows rattle. Dr. Hall is going to be very disturbed about this.
4: Do you know how vicious student politics can be, Mrs. Hall?
3: No, I'm afraid I don't, my dear. But if they're anything like backstage politics, which I happen to have known intimately, they can give you a pretty rough time. I've been up against a great deal of snobbery and discrimination myself.
4: In England, as an English woman, among English people.
3: Yes, and here, too. In fact, 4 or 5 weeks ago, I wasn't sure that I was welcome at Ivy. Even Dr. Hall was none too certain. But your case cuts a little deeper, I realize that.
4: You'll never know how deep, Mrs. Hall, I hope. I flattered myself that I'd been accepted... that my scholarship record and my fitness for the presidency would make up for my being an alien, but... well, the organized ostracism...
3: Oh, I'm sure, Margaret, that a handful of unthinking...
4: Don't try, Mrs. Hall. My people have always won by retreating. Maybe I'm making history. I'm retreating without winning. I guess I just didn't realize how well the Exclusion Act was enforced.
3: I'm afraid I'm not too well equipped to cope with this, Margaret... but I'm sure you know how I feel about it.
4: I do, Mrs. Hall, and I'm grateful. And please tell Dr. Hall how I appreciate everything he's...

0: Home is the sailor, home from the sea. Have you, my Popsy, a welcome for me?
1: Take it, matey. Have a nice luncheon.
0: Yes, my dear, quite pleasant. Mr. Wellman paid the check.
1: That's nice of him.
0: Nice of him. My dear girl, you can't dismiss an announcement of this importance with any such offhand remark. Mr. Wellman paying a luncheon check is as world-shaking as the discovery of the wheel.
1: You mean Mr. Wellman is tight, Toddy?
0: Tight is rather a brutal way to express it, Victoria, but I find it charmingly accurate. Mr. Wellman is extremely imminent in the sense of being close. I have heard that he launders his pipe cleaners.
1: Oh. I suppose he got so tremendously rich throwing his money about.
0: Vicky, darling, Mr. Wellman throwing his money about is a spectacle which Mr. Cecil J. DeMille...
1: B. Cecil B. DeMille, B for bathtub.
0: Oh, yes, thank you. Thank you. Mr. Wellman throwing his money about is a spectacle which Mr. Cecil B. DeMille wouldn't even attempt. When I recall how generous, yes, even spontaneously generous, Mr. Wellman has been with his millions for this school, and how frugal he can be with... Vicky.
1: Hmm?
0: What's wrong?
1: Wrong? What do you mean?
0: Oh, I mean, my dear, that no one can love someone as much as I love you and not be instantly aware of a shadow on that someone's face. Tell me, please.
1: Oh, Toddy, I wish this hadn't come up. You have so many things to cope with.
0: What's the matter? Did something happen while I was out at lunch?
1: Well, not to me, dear. In fact, it has nothing to do with me personally, except that, well, it's disturbing to see any youngster with a broken heart. Do you know a student called Margaret Lee?
0: No, I don't think so. Wait a moment. Lee. Yes, a very neat and rather frail girl, quite intelligent looking.
1: That's the one.
0: Well, of course I know her. Of her, rather. A fine student.
1: Not anymore, William. She's gone home. I did my best to persuade her to stay and talk to you, but I doubt if even you... Oh, it was really very sad.
0: Now, my dear, don't distress yourself. This is my problem now. Sit down and tell me about it. Tell me the whole story.
1: Well, as you know, Margaret Lee came to this country for education. She chose Ivy...
2: 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We'll get back to it and more of Hollywood 360 after this.
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2: 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And the powdered version, which is what I take mixed with water, is fantastic. 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It's my way of saying thank you for using 120 Life, checking it out. And you know what? Could help save your life. Blood pressure is high blood pressure, very, very dangerous. All right, we're listening to the Halls of Ivy, a good show from February 17th, 1950, starring Ronald and Benita Coleman. Here's the conclusion.
0: This is a wicked thing, Vicky. The antithesis of everything we have tried to instill in the men and women here at Ivy. I'm sorry that I wasn't here in time to talk to the girl.
1: I'm afraid I handled it rather badly, William. She was so depressed and discouraged that... Well, I don't know too much about this part of the job. Are campus politics always as bad as this?
0: Oh, no, of course not. But I must say that I sometimes stand aghast at the utter ruthlessness of these young people. Young, of course, is the key word in that admission. They're all children, callously pulling the wings off butterflies. As far as I'm concerned, one of the chief purposes of education, the chief purpose, if you like, is to impart an understanding of the butterfly's viewpoint. Whenever I hear of a student being made the victim of prejudice, I feel that I've failed in some... Yes, Penny?
3: Beg pardon, sir, but there was a message from the Reverend Gilby. Seems like he was took sick, sir, and wanted to know if you
0: yes,
3: could...
0: Yes, I know. I received the message at lunch, Penny. Thank you.
3: I've got a Bible, sir, if you'd care to borrow it.
0: I have a Bible, Penny. Thank you.
3: Quite welcome, sir. Any time at all.
1: Well, it's turning out to be quite a day. What was that all about?
0: Well, Dr. Gilby, the chaplain, is ill. I am pinch-hitting for him, if that isn't too irreverent a word, in chapel tomorrow morning. Vicky, I don't want you to come. I feel I should be very inadequate.
1: Oh, nonsense, Toddy. You'll do a lovely performance. I wouldn't be a bit surprised if you were held over for a second week.
0: Held over, Victoria, is not very good ecclesiastical terminology.
1: Yeah, I know. I love Dr. Gilby, and he has everybody with him from the Te Deum to the recessional. But you'll be wonderful, too. Did you ever hear Charles Lawton give a Bible reading?
0: No, and I must say it sounds quite unexpected.
1: Unexpected, but intensely interesting. Funny, too. In fact, it inspired me to do a great deal more Bible reading.
0: Well, I'm afraid I haven't Mr. Lawton's elocutionary gifts. But if Captain Bligh can do it without the congregation resorting to... mutiny, maybe Dr. Christian Hall can rely on the students... bounty of generosity. I say, that was rather good, wasn't it?
1: Oh, yes. It was splendid. Just go on like that and you'll wow them.

0: we return to Ivy, we find a perturbed Dr. Hall striding back and forth in the living room, as Mrs. Hall says.
1: Toddy, stop pacing. Break into a trot or a single foot or a gallop. Or better still, sit down here with me.
2: Oh, I'm a little restless, Victoria. That matter of the Lee girl. You know, I went to the station to find her. I thought I might be able to persuade her to reconsider, but I was too late.
1: I'm awfully sorry. I'm sure you could have done something. You're very persuasive, you know.
2: Then I wired her aboard the train. But not knowing what space she was occupying, I wasn't any too...
1: It's the telephone.
2: I know, I hear it, but where is it? I'm going to put that extension cord on a deep-sea fishing reel with a strong string.
1: Well, it's right near me somewhere. Oh, here, under the evening paper.
2: Thank you. Dr. Hall's residence... Spokane, Washington.
1: Good heavens, the Lee girl must have taken a very fast break.
2: Yes, put him on, please. Hello, Frederick. Yes, I am indeed. Now, are you ready? Rook to the king's bishops 3. Check. How do you like them apples, Frederick? Goodbye. Poor old Frederick. Lost both nights last September and can't get his queen out.
1: Oh, don't these long-distance chess games run up some pretty fancy telephone bills?
2: Oh, not for me, my love. You'll notice that I always receive the calls. I never initiate.
1: Oh.
2: I only play cross-country chess with those of my professional acquaintances who are equipped to finance them and at their invitation. Oh, I'm no Reshevsky, but... playing 20 simultaneous games blindfolded, but I'm pretty good.
1: I didn't know there were any college professors who could afford that sort of playing.
2: Oh, there are a few. Pitifully few, I must admit. You know the ones who have written cloak and sword novels for Hollywood, under assumed names, of course. And the unmarried ones who prefer to spend their budgets playing chess by phone rather than go nightclubbing.
1: You gave up a lot of things to marry me too, didn't you?
2: I certainly did, my darling. Bad meals, dull evenings, risky encounters with emotional undergraduates, and a growing certainty that life was passing me by. Like poor old Frederick in Spokane, without a queen, I was playing a losing game.
1: Well, Toddy, you're so dependable, particularly when it comes to giving a wife the right answers.
2: I think one of the reasons I fell so deeply and so permanently in love with you, Vicky, was because you asked the kind of questions I was able to answer.
1: And one of the reasons I loved you, Toddy, was that if you didn't know the answers, you made them up. But didn't happen many times.
2: You have a very gracious memory, my sweet. You asked a million questions I was unable to answer. Remember the evening by the sea at Brighton? With the full moon across the water and dance music from the hotel battling the elements to be heard?
1: It's been a lovely evening, William. I remember it for long, long. I remember it always.
2: You won't have to make any effort toward it, Victoria. I'll be reminding you. By mail, by cable, by... Is there such a thing as a carrier seagull?
1: Well, if there isn't, I'll train a few. Has anyone ever had a pet seagull?
2: I don't know, my dear. But if I were a seagull and you wanted me for a pet, I'm sure I... Did you shiver? Are you cold?
1: I've never been warmer. I was just shaking off the thought that we'd ever have to communicate with each other by mail or cable or seagull. Tell me, doesn't a sabbatical ever stretch?
2: No. Only when one has wealthy relatives and a disregard for one's job, Vicky. And I have neither. My sabbatical stretches only into next week.
1: It seems only a week since it started. For us, I mean.
2: Oh, it started earlier for me. It started when I bought one ticket to give them tears. Because I didn't know where else to go for the evening.
1: I think I knew you were there, even then.
2: No, no, you didn't. That was the night the man who played the vicar had such a cold that you were reading all his lines. You were too busy.
1: Whatever made you come back?
2: I haven't the faintest idea.
1: Not the faintest?
2: Oh, well, possibly. It was because I just happened to think that you were the most delightful, the most charming, the most enchanting, the most...
1: Go on.
2: Go on.
1: Oh, is that all? Oh. I wish you'd come backstage after the first time you saw the play, William, instead of the 27th. It's too bad we can't reach around in time and snatch back a few lost weeks, isn't it?
2: It's not completely lost, my dear. I saw you almost every night and dreamed of you every day. I was on my way to becoming the traditional absent-minded professor instead of the most timid one. Oh, Vicky, my dear, I am so very fond of you.
1: And I'm very fond of you, William. In fact, I'm very fond of everything tonight. Life and the sea and the moon and the... Professor, why is the moon always associated with lovers?
2: Well, considering that I have been in love for such a short time, my dear, I'm rather ill-equipped to answer that question. But, unless I'm wrong, the moon was once part of this earth. And I suppose that lovers are really a little bit a part of each other. They share an orbit of their own.
1: It's strange, isn't it, that the moon has been shared by millions of lovers and is still on an exclusive basis with all of them. It's our moon, isn't it, William?
2: Yes. I filed our claim this morning with the Royal Astronomical Society in London.
1: Good.
2: I also claimed a proprietary interest in every seventh wave, every fifth seagull.
3: Beg pardon, sir, it's 10 o'clock.
2: Listen to them, Victoria. Even the seagulls sound human tonight.
3: Sir?
2: I could swear that one of them spoke to me.
1: Sorry, and... darling, Penny is speaking to you.
2: Penny, do seagulls have pen? Penny. I was thinking of something else. What is it, Penny?
3: 10 o'clock, sir. You said to let you know when it was 10 o'clock. On account of you wanted to get to bed early. On account of you was going to talk in chapel tomorrow.
2: Yes.
3: And on...
1: Yes, Penny, so he did.
2: Thank you, Penny. Good night.
3: Good night, sir. Good night, Mum.
1: Toddy, you were a million miles away.
2: 238,857, to be exact. Curious, isn't it, Vicky? That so much has been said about the man in the moon, and so little about the moon in a man.
1: Darling, what are you talking about?
2: Oh, just a brief planetary excursion. Speaking of which, if I am to star in chapel tomorrow, I must get some sleep.
1: Is your routine set?
2: Victoria, you make me sound like a trained seal.
1: Sorry, darling. Do you know what you're going to say?
2: Well, I know my text, but I guess the sermon will have to sort of come out its own way.
1: You're going to talk about Margaret Lee.
2: Yes. Yes, I am.
1: I don't believe Dr. Gilby would have done that.
2: Well, I don't think it's quite as much his problem as mine. But his chapel is a house of truth, and I'm going to tell the truth about Margaret Lee.
1: Good for you. Now get some sleep so you look absolutely dreamy in the morning.
2: Well, now, Victoria.
1: And I'll be in the third row center, right across the aisle from the critics. Oh, Toddy, I can hardly wait.
2: Wait for what, my dear?
1: For the papers. I'm dying to read your notices.

good morning. I am glad to report that Dr. Gilby is not seriously ill and should be with you again tomorrow. I welcome this opportunity to call to your attention a situation which has arisen here at Ivy. And since it concerns a matter of faith, there could be no better place to speak of it than in this chapel. And no better time for it than on the eve of National Brotherhood Week, proclaimed by our president throughout the nation. A young woman, a brilliant student, with such a record of achievement and reputation for integrity that she was an outstanding candidate for the highest office within the gift of the undergraduate body. This young woman has left Ivy and returned to her home. Against unfair student politics, snobbery, and racial prejudice, she fought a good fight and thought she had lost. In her conception and practice of decent human behavior, she has shown, I believe, no lack. Therefore, she does not leave here the poorer. Rather is it some of you who have found wanting. And by the same token, I too must have a sense of failure. Tolerance is a word I would rather not use. It seems to indicate a condescension. I prefer the word understanding. And intelligent understanding is as essential to our study of human relationship as it is to our comprehension of Latin or science. We must learn not only the meaning of democracy, but its application and practice. Or in after years, our boast of a superior way of life will be a sham, and Ivy College will have failed in its primary function, a preparation for life. I would like now to inform you that I have been in communication with this young lady, and she is returning to school. I hope I may rely on the student body to conduct the forthcoming election for president of the council on a basis of merit untinged by social bias, so that her faith in us will be restored. Ladies and gentlemen of Ivy, the human race is not an exclusive club with a selective membership. We are all members from birth. True, it has both active and associate members, and it is up to each of us to provide our own classification. But I consider it one of the most important functions of education, so to instruct you in the humanities, that when your membership in this human society is ended, the recording secretary may mark you paid in full.

0: I was curious. I tasted it. Now I know why Schlitz is the beer that made Milwaukee famous.
1: And here again are Mr. and Mrs. Ronald Coleman.
2: Good night, everyone.
3: Good night.
1: We'll be seeing you next week at this time at the Halls of Ivy, starring Mr. and Mrs. Ronald Coleman. The other players were Barbara Jean Wong, Gloria Gordon, Herb Butterfield, and Willard Waterman. Tonight's script was written by Don Quinn and Walter Brown Newman. Our music was composed and conducted by Henry Russell. The Halls of Ivy was created by Don Quinn, directed by Nat Wolfe, and presented by the Joseph Schlitz Brewing Company of Milwaukee, Wisconsin. Ken Carpenter speaking.

0: Now stay tuned for We the People over most of these NBC stations.
1: And that's the Halls of Ivy, February 17th, 1950, sponsored by Schlitz Beer. I know you love Schlitz Beer.
2: Oh, I have to say I'm not a beer fan.
1: Yeah, well, Roma Wines, Schlitz
2: Wines
1: Beer.
2: Wines is a little different.
1: You know, Wild Root Cream Oil
2: well,
1: for your hair.
2: Well, that's special, of course.
1: You know, Ronald and Benita Coleman in this show. This was created and written by Don Quinn, who was the co-creator and writer of Fibber McGee and Molly. So this is what he did after Fibber McGee and Molly, or like towards the end of Fibber McGee and Molly. Hope you enjoyed that. Time for this month in music history.
2: Yes, and 1977 was a great year for music and included this song.
1: Cold as Ice.
2: That's Foreigner.
1: Yeah.
3: You're as cold as ice.
2: Have you ever said that?
1: I have. Oh, I have.
2: I'm not shocked.
1: No, I have. I'm not proud of it.
2: How'd it go for you?
1: I'm not proud of it.
2: Did it work for you? I would think that if you said that to a girl, they wouldn't go, oh, wait, sorry.
1: No, they were like, lose my number.
2: Yeah, exactly.
1: I didn't even want to date her anymore.
2: Well, sure. That's
1: like, you're cold as ice. You know that?
2: Did you say that actually?
1: Yeah. I was young. I was really young.
2: Yeah.
1: It was before I was even married.
2: Well, maybe even before this song came out.
1: Let me tell you, this song came out a long time ago.
2: 77, so probably not before then, because you were what? 14 when the song came out.
1: Yeah, I mean, I wasn't even dating my first wife yet.
2: I would hope not at 14.
1: Yeah.
2: So, Cold as Ice, this is one of the band's breakthrough hits, and this was on their debut album in 1977.
1: Great song.
2: Yeah.
1: Wow, your score is pretty good, Lisa.
2: Thanks, Carl.
1: I think you're going to be surprised how good it is.
2: Oh, I don't think so. Yeah. I'm expecting it.
1: All right. More of Hollywood 360 after this.

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4: Abby Normal.
5: What do you do, Carl? Carl is a inventor slash entrepreneur.
6: Yeah, I'm still looking for that home run, you know? I mean, when I saw the iPod first time, I was like, yeah, I could have kicked myself.
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11: Hello, everyone. I'm Carl Amari, and this is Hollywood 360, the radio show that presents all things entertainment, including trivia contests and games, movie reviews, celebrity interviews, showbiz news, and classic radio shows. My co-host is the illustrious Lisa Wolf. In this hour, John Daner stars as J.B. Kendall, a reporter from the London Times who wrote about the turbulent times of America in the late 1800s on Frontier Gentlemen, going back to 1958. But it's time now for Fact or Fiction. Lisa will present famous brands. I must guess if they are fact or fiction while you play along at home. Right, Lisa?
12: Right. Well, the brands, they all exist.
11: Okay.
12: But the information about the brands may or may not be correct. So I'm going to give you some background information on some famous brands, and your job is to let me know if this is made up or makes real sense.
11: Gotcha.
12: All right, here we go. Subway. Are you a Subway fan?
11: Nope.
12: I meant Subway, the sandwich.
11: Nope.
12: Nope. Subway was originally called Pete's Super Submarines.
11: Real.
12: That is a fact.
11: Yeah.
12: So the first restaurant.
11: Mike.
12: Was a good guess. The first restaurant opened in 1965 under that name and then shortened to Pete's Subway.
11: You were one and I was two.
12: And then eventually just Subway.
11: 1965.
12: Which was the crux of the information,
11: right?
12: And not when we were born. All right. eBay was created so its founder's wife could trade Pez dispensers online.
11: I'll say it's real.
12: It's fiction. Oh, it was a popular myth, and that's why I brought it up.
11: Oh, man.
12: But not. It sounds like so ridiculous it had to be true.
11: Yeah.
12: Hasbro began by selling textile remnants before entering the toy business.
11: Real.
12: That is true. They originally sold leftover fabric pieces before moving to school supplies and then toys.
11: Mm.
12: All right. Red Bull.
11: Mm-hmm.
12: Do you drink Red Bull?
11: No.
12: Me neither. Mike? I think Mike likes Red Bull.
13: I don't.
12: Oh, okay. Mike. No, not Mike. Red Bull. Mike was inspired. Red Bull was inspired by an energy drink that was sold in Australia.
11: No.
12: No, that is correct.
11: Yeah.
12: But it was inspired by an energy drink sold in Thailand.
11: Mm.
12: There was a popular Thai beverage for there in Thailand. So,
11: yeah.
12: Okay.
11: Yeah.
12: Jell-O.
11: Mm-hmm. J-E-L-L-O.
12: Was originally marketed as a cough remedy.
11: As a cough remedy. I can't see that being true, so no.
12: I'm going to need a fact or fiction on that. That is correct. It is fiction.
11: Right.
12: It was always introduced as a gelatin dessert. Okay. Thought I might get you on that one.
11: No.
12: Nintendo made playing cards before entering the video game business.
11: Real.
12: That is a fact.
11: Mm-hmm.
12: The company was founded in 1889.
11: And I've been on tonight all night,
12: as a playing card manufacturer.
11: Now, Mikey, been on all night tonight.
12: I told you, I'm going to make
13: sure. I know, but
12: sure
13: we didn't get
12: successful.
13: A pizza, so.
11: Yeah.
12: That's true. You
11: missed
12: blew
11: it by one.
12: My goal was to make you successful today.
11: Yeah.
12: Listerine was first sold as a surgical antiseptic.
11: Real.
12: That is a fact.
11: Mm-hmm.
12: Okay. Mattel got its name by combining the founder's first names.
11: No.
12: It is a fact. So the names come from Harold, which is Matt Mattson, and Elliot Handler. So Matt...
11: Mattel. That's
12: Mattel. They, I don't know. Stupid. WD-40 was named.
11: You know what?
13: What you just
12: said. I know. I said it already.
13: It's one of the most insanely idiotic things I have ever heard.
12: No, I agree.
13: Everyone in this room
7: is now dumber.
12: Well, if you want to clarify, it's Matt, so it's Matt, and then EL was Elliot, so it's Mattel. I mean, it makes sense.
8: What are you talking about?
12: Okay, we're moving on. Right. WD-40 was named because it worked on the 40th attempt.
11: No way.
12: That is a fact. WD stands for water displacement, and the 40th formula was the successful one.
11: Really?
12: Yeah. Water displacement and 40. I know, that was a good, that was really cool.
11: Yeah.
12: Reebok is named after a type of African antelope.
11: Okay, real.
12: It is a fact.
11: Wow.
12: A Reebok is a species of antelope found in southern Africa.
11: Man.
12: I did not know that.
10: Yeah, baby.
12: Sony originally made electric rice cookers.
11: Okay, real.
12: They did.
11: Yeah.
12: Are you a fan? I love rice.
11: Me too.
12: I like rice.
11: I like sticky rice.
12: Sticky rice is so good.
11: Me too.
12: All right, last one.
11: Yeah.
12: Taco Bell originally served only tacos and soft drinks.
11: Hmm. Originally?
12: Mm-hmm.
11: Okay.
12: Wah, wah. Nah. Even the earliest menus included other Mexican items. But
11: man,
12: you did really well.
11: I know. I'm pretty... doing pretty good this show.
12: You're doing really
11: show,
12: well.
11: Right?
12: You're doing great.
11: Tony the Tiger there. When we come back, John Daner stars as Frontier Gentleman. Stick around.

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1: 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All right, Lisa, it's time for Frontier Gentlemen. This was a Western series that starred John Daner as J.B. Kendall, reporter for the London Times newspaper, and he was here in America sending stories back to England, all about his exploits roaming the turbulent times of the Western United States in the late 1800s. And he met Calamity Jane and Jesse James and Wild Bill Hickok. He was proficient with a gun as he was with a pen. He was really a tough dude. You didn't want to mess with him. It aired on CBS for one season, and it was a really good show. This is an episode called Kendall for the Defense, April 13th, 1958, starring John Daner. Here's part one of Frontier Gentlemen.
2: There's a fever in Fort Benton, Montana Territory. To say that it was unusual is putting it mildly.
3: Frontier Gentlemen.

Herewith an Englishman's account of life and death in the West. As a reporter for the London Times, he writes his colorful and unusual stories. But as a man with a gun, he lives and becomes a part of the violent years in the new territories. Now, starring John Daner, this is the story of J.B. Kendall, Frontier Gentleman.

0: Nothing had changed in Fort Benton since I'd left it 5 weeks earlier, except perhaps for one thing. It was spring now. You could feel it in the streets, smell it in the sun-warm air. I walked up to the little building that housed the Fort Benton Dispatch, a newspaper run by John Warren, whom I had met during my last visit. Outside, a group of men were standing about, peering through the windows. I thought that they looked at me rather strangely when I went inside, and it only took a moment to see why. The newspaper editor, Mr. Warren, sat pale-faced, looking at a rather fierce individual who stood a few feet away from him, wearing two pistols and cradling a shotgun in his arms.
1: Mr. Kendall.
0: Well, how are you, Mr. Warren? Am I interrupting?
2: No. Sit down. This is George McKeown, J.B. Kendall.
3: Howdy.
0: Mr. McKeown?
3: That's right. What are you, a deputy or something?
0: No.
2: Mr. Kendall's a newspaper man, writes for the London Times.
3: Oh, is that right? Huh. Well, what do you say, Warren?
2: Well, it's the way I told you. I'm not a lawyer. I might do you more harm than good.
3: You're going to be like them others, huh?
2: It's not that, but Clint Wallace is a smart man. He knows the law.
3: That there Wallace is a no-good son of a gun. If and he tries any of them smart lawyer tricks on me, I'm going to salivate him right through his fat gizzard.
2: Wallace is prosecuting McKeown for the murder of Jack Furlong.
0: I see.
3: Yeah, and I'm going to tell you something right here now. I didn't shoot that lily-livered cutback of a ruptured hog, no how. Not that I ain't saying whoever done oughtn't to get a medal.
2: I'm inclined to believe him, Kendall. The trouble is, there's not a lawyer in town to take his case.
3: Now, I'm willing to face up to what them Furlong says I done if I get a fair trial. But I've seen what that outlawer Wallace can do with his fancy twisting words.

0: He got me hung right now.
1: Do you mind my asking, haven't you been arrested?
0: Well, sure, I've been arrested. How come you think I'm still in Benton?
1: I mean, isn't it usual for a suspect to be in jail?
0: Look, there ain't nobody going to put me in the calaboose, especially for something I ain't done, not know-how. Ain't a man in Benton big enough to try it.
1: Why do they suspect you?
0: Why? Well, I'll tell you why. Because that eyeballer Buck Furlong, him and that cow critter wife of his, they got it in for me ever since I whipped Buck's brother Jack in a poker game. That's why. I cleaned him out. And he swore he'd get even with me. The whole blame family's been going around Benton saying I gouged Jack in the game. Me, gouge you. I ain't never cheated in cards all my born days.
1: Well, do they have any proof, I mean, that it was you?
0: They ain't got nothing.
2: There's a mule skinner in town, Ike Dawlish. He says he saw McCune arguing with Jack Furlong a few minutes before the shooting.
0: That feller Dawlish, he herded one band of sheep too many. You know, that feller's plumb loco. Everybody around here knows that. Except they take his word, because they got it in for me. Shucks, I was up to the other end of town sleeping off a belly full of popsicle when it happened.
1: Anybody see you?
0: Well, if they did, they ain't coming up to say so.
1: Mm. When did it happen, the shooting?
0: Well, it was about 2 nights back. First I heard of it was the next morning. That Marshal O'Connor, he come up to me, he says, McCune, I got to arrest you for the murder of Jack Furlong. Well, sir, I says to him, Marshal, I hear tell you like to talk a windy. Don't you try it on me this morning, because I got a head on me that's giving me the orcs. Well, sir, he comes back at me and he says, I ain't lying, McCune. You've been identified as a murderer. You'll have to come down to jail with me. And I says, you must be seeing black, O'Connor. If you think I'm going to do any such thing and you try and draw on me, I'll be happy to swap shots with you. But I ain't going to pull freight out of here if that's what's worrying you. I'm an innocent man, and you're going to have to prove me otherwise.
2: The trouble is, like I keep telling you, McCune, you're the one who's going to have to prove otherwise. They've got the witness.
0: Oh.
1: Well, why can't you get a lawyer to defend you, Mr. McCune?
0: Well, sir, now I'll tell you why. Because that there Buck Furlong's wife, Maggie, is Barry's daughter, that's why. And Dad Barry's the justice of the peace, and they ain't no lawyer with stuffings enough to stand up again that old whistling britches.
1: That does make it rather awkward.
0: You know something? It ain't right nor fitting in these times that a man can be telling the truth and no one believe him. Now, look, Warren, you ain't afeard of that Dad Barry, are you?
2: You know I'm not.
0: Well, then I'll pay you 100 in silver if you talk for me.
2: I'd like to, McCune, but...
0: All right. All right. You don't have to say no more. I'm walking me up to the trial house, and I'm going in and let them say what they want, and then I'm walking out, and the first man tries to stop me is going to get lead poisoned. Well, what do you want, O'Connor?
3: George McCune is marshal of this here town and authority vested in
0: O'Connor, come on, talk horse. What you want?
3: I got to take you down for the trial, McCune. I'm asking you polite-like to give up your guns.
0: I'm going to go with you, O'Connor, because you got a duty. But if you think I'm giving up my sixers to this here goose gun, you don't know no more than a mule-eared rabbit. Now, let's rattle hocks out of here.
2: You know, I feel sorry for him, but I'm glad to see him out of here. He's been with me for better than 2 hours, Kendall.
1: Yes, I can see where he could be quite persuasive.
2: You know, I wasn't kidding. If I'd have thought I could help him, I would. But I'm no good at public speaking and never was. Break out all of a sweat. He'll do better alone.
1: Who is he?
2: Well, McCune, he used to be an Indian scout with Crook. Hadn't been able to forget his ways. He's a tough man and likes folks to know it. That's why even if he didn't kill Furlong, most everybody figures he did. The jury will, too.
1: You don't think so?
2: No. No, he wouldn't have stayed around for the trial if he had. Besides, he wouldn't have killed a man like Jack Furlong. He'd have got more fun out of stomping his head in. I knew Furlong, his scroungy little toad, always fooling around with women. Somebody else's if he could.
1: What'll happen if the jury finds McCune guilty?
2: I don't know. There'll be trouble, though.
1: It seems a bit unfair, doesn't it?
2: Well, sure it is. But what are you going to do?
1: You know, as an outsider, I might be able to defend McCune.
2: Do you know anything about the law?
1: Well, I know some pretty important words. That might help. And I have a feeling that McCune's telling the truth.
2: I don't know about old Dad Barry, though. If he doesn't admit you to court, there's nothing you can do.
1: I think he will. Let's go and talk to McCune. When we arrived at the saloon, it was already half full. The accused man was sitting in a small storeroom drinking a glass of beer, his guns still very much in evidence. Marshal O'Connor stood in the entranceway trying to appear as though he were guarding his prisoner, although he seemed extremely nervous and was obviously unhappy with his job. He didn't want us to talk to McCune.
3: I'm sorry, Mr. Warren. I can't let either of you gentlemen in to see him.
2: We're his legal counsel, O'Connor.
0: O'Connor, you let him pass by or I'm going to come out.
3: You said you ain't got no lawyer, McCune.
4: He's got one now.
0: Don't give me no trouble, O'Connor. I ain't in the mood. All right, close the door, O'Connor. Well, I see you changed your mind, Warren. I'm real grateful to you.
2: It's not me, McCune. It's Mr. Kendall. He's going to talk for you.
0: How come?
1: I heard what you had to say. I think there's a good chance you're innocent.
0: Are you a lawyer?
1: No, but I know something about law. Probably as much as Mr. Warren.
0: Uh-huh. How much you figure on getting paid?
1: Well, if we win, what you would have paid Warren. If we lose, well, it won't matter.
0: Yeah. All right, you got yourself a deal. But I want to tell you something, Kendall. If they call me guilty, you better duck, because it's going to be the ding-dangest shoot-up you ever saw in Benton.

0: In a moment, we return to Frontier Gentlemen.
1: That's the first portion of Frontier Gentlemen from April 13th, 1958, Kendall for the Defense, starring John Daner. We'll have the conclusion after this.
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1: 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They got great stuff there. All right, we're listening to a good episode of Frontier Gentlemen called Kendall for the Defense from April 13th, 1958. Here's the conclusion.
0: A diller, a dollar. Here's a real chiller diller for the mystery scholar. Follow yours truly, Johnny Dollar, later today on CBS Radio. There's action-packed drama as Johnny Dollar, a suave insurance investigator, covers the globe with his expense account to track down frauds and schemers. Every Sunday, yours truly, Johnny Dollar, meets mystery, romance, thrills, and mayhem. So be sure you meet up with Johnny Dollar on most of these same stations for high-keyed excitement right here on CBS Radio. Now we return you to the Anthony Ellis production of Frontier Gentlemen.
21: At 1 o'clock, the saloon courtroom was full. The judicial bench was the counter, and whiskey barrels set up on end in front of it served as the legal bar. 12 good men and true sat at tables placed to the side in a row. They were highly conscious of their importance to the community, and only four were taking advantage of the convenience of whiskey close at hand. Windows and doors stood open for the comfort of those inside who might feel the spring warmth, and for the accommodation of those crowded outside, unable to obtain even standing room. At 1 o'clock, court was called to order, the clerk hammering on the bar with the butt of his pistol.
2: Order! Officer, court is going to have some order! Order!
3: Well, we got a case coming up in this here courtroom on account of George McCune bushwhacked Jack Furlong, and he's going to get tried for it. All right, now, everybody get up in the cloud knocker, because here's his honor, Dad Bear, who was the judge of this here murder. Get up.
22: All right, everybody set. Court's in session, and I aim to state this ain't going to be no box social, so don't nobody forget it. Flint Wallace.
23: Right here, Your Honor.
22: You ready to prosecute?
23: I'm ready, Your Honor.
22: How about the defense?
21: The defense is ready.
22: Who are you?
21: J.B. Kendall. I've been retained as barrister to plead the case for my client, George McCune.
22: You one of them traveling lawyers?
21: No, sir.
22: You got papers allowing you to talk in the territory of Montana?
21: No, sir.
22: Then sit down.
21: Well, I submit, Your Honor, that Mr. McCune has a right to be heard and is within those rights to call whomsoever he chooses to speak for him. He has chosen me. A prima facie rule of law. Phipps versus Mahoney, Newgate, 1803.
22: What's he talking about, Flossum?
3: Well, it sounds like law talk to me, Your Honor.
22: Give me that legal book. Let's see. Well, I ain't going to hold up this trial whittle-wanging with you, mister. Ipso facto. So don't go trying any jackleg stuff with me or by ziggity. I'll fine you for contempt of this here judicial court. You savvy? Bring in the prisoner.
3: Bring in George McCune.
24: Ain't nobody bringing me in. I'm bringing my own self.
22: Marshal, this hombre's on trial for murder. What's he doing with them shooting irons and the shotgun?
24: McCune, you better give me them guns.
25: I ain't giving you nothing.
22: Marshal, do it. Marshal, hear what I say? Take them weapons off of him.
24: Hey, Your Honor. Now, I got a big respect for things legal. That's how come I'm here. But if anybody tries to take my sixes, there's going to be a mess of trouble. These here weapons is to protect myself.
22: Marshal, I'm telling you.
24: Dad, you want them guns, you go get them yourself.
22: I object. What are you objecting about, Clint? Ain't your court? I'll get on to the trial.
26: Gentlemen of the jury, we're going to prove that George McCune did with malice and plain ornery cussedness kill poor old Jack Furlong on Thursday last at 9:30 o'clock.
27: The way she's carrying on, you'd think she was married to Jack instead of Buck.
26: We will prove that the killer McCune did take...
21: Objection!
22: What's the objection, mister?
21: The learned counsel refers to my client as a killer. This has yet to be proved in trial.
22: Ain't no call to object. Go ahead, Clint.
26: The killer, McCune, did take a .45 and blew two holes in said deceased Jack Furlong. It killed him. We got witnesses to say how it happened. That's all, Your Honor.
22: All right. Hey, you. What's your name?
21: Kendall.
22: Yeah. Well, go on, make your speech.
21: Thank you, Your Honor. Gentlemen of the jury, I shall not take up your time with a verbose statement. I will only say that when the trial is at an end, you, the peers of George McCune, will send him from this courtroom a free man, exonerated of any complicity in this crime.
22: Well, what does it mean by that? Clint, call the first witness.
26: I call Buck Furlong, the dead man's poor brother, to the stand.
3: You swear to tell the truth, the whole truth, so help you?
28: Sure.
3: Well, tell what your name is, Buck.
28: Shucks, you know my name, Slauson.
22: Now, Buck, this here's a court of law. We gotta do things right. State your name.
28: Buck Furlong.
26: Now, Mr. Furlong, I'd be obliged if you'd tell the court just what happened on Thursday night.
28: Sure, Clint. Like everybody knows, that no-account McCune shot my brother Jack.
21: I object.
22: You shut up, mister. It ain't your turn yet. Go ahead, Buck.
28: Jack said he was coming down here to your place, Dad, for a shot of whiskey. And that sidewinder McCune dry
4: dog. Listen, you flea-bit mule, him son of a
22: McCune, I'm fining you $20 for pulling the gun in this here court.
26: Ah.
22: That is contempt.
26: No more questions, Your Honor.
5: Cross-examination.
22: Go on.
5: Mr. Furlong, you say that McCune killed your brother?
28: He sure did.
5: How do you know that?
28: Everybody knows it.
5: I didn't ask that. How do you know?
28: Because he's the only one could have done. Ike Dawlish seen him do it.
5: And Mr. Dawlish told you?
28: Well, sure. Ain't that right, Dad?
22: That's right, Buck. Told me, too.
5: You had no other proof?
28: I didn't need none.
5: That's all, Mr. Furlong. Thank you.
1: Next witness.
5: There were 10 more witnesses after that, all proclaiming Jack Furlong's good name and damning McCune's. The trial was momentarily interrupted when two deer were spotted frolicking in a meadow 100 yards from the courtroom. There was a wild dash to the windows in order to obtain a better view. When order was restored, one of the prosecution's most important witnesses was called, Mrs. Buck Furlong.
26: Now, Maggie, there ain't a soul here don't understand how you felt about your brother-in-law.
6: It's the truth, the holy truth.
26: Sure. Now, you tell the court what you know about the murder.
6: Well, that highbinder McCune, it wasn't enough he cheated our poor Jack out of his money, which everyone in Benton knows. He hated him because his conscience wouldn't let him sleep, haunted him like. So what I figure is when poor Jack went down to get himself a drop of whiskey for his poor tooth, which was ailing him something terrible, he run into McCune, and him being a drunken skunk, McCune couldn't stand to face up to him, so he shot him up. That's how it happened, Pa, Your Honor. You just ask Ike Dawlish, he'll tell you. Poor Jack, dead. Poor honey.
26: No more questions, Your Honor.
5: Mrs. Furlong.
6: And you, mister, you ought to be ashamed defending a suck-egg coyote like that.
4: Ain't nobody, man nor woman, calls me.
22: Order. McCune, pulling your gun again, that's contempt. Court fines you $20.
5: Now, Your Honor, I feel that my client is showing admirable control under the circumstances.
22: You got more questions asked, mister?
5: Mrs. Furlong. You were very fond of your brother-in-law, were you not?
6: A sweet honey boy he was.
5: Yes, I am sure this must be very painful. But aside from what you were told, you have absolutely no proof that George McCune shot Jack Furlong.
6: Oh, look at him! Look at him sitting there, still carrying the very gun that he murdered with! Look at him!
5: Thank you very much, Mrs. Furlong. That's all.
22: Order! Well, sir, don't seem to me like there's much sense going on with this here trial. From what I've heard, McCune's as good as hung right now.
5: Oh, Your Honor.
22: Still objecting again, mister?
5: Well, the prosecution hasn't called the eyewitness.
22: Oh, that's a waste of time, you ask me. All right, Clint, call your next witness.
26: I call Ike Dawlish, the man who saw the killing done.
7: Now, you swear to tell the whole truth, Dawlish?
26: Yes, sir, I surely do swear. Your name is Ike Dawlish?
7: Oh, yes.
26: Where was you on Thursday night at 9:30?
7: Well, like I told you, Mr. Wallace, I was coming along the street outside this saloon, and when I got to the corner, there was George McCune a-shooting up poor old Jack Furlong. Then he turns and sees me and takes off out of there like a snake-eyed swishtail. I walk over to Jack, and he's lying there feeling mighty poorly-ish. And I come in here and tell old Dad Barry, and he goes out and sees what happened. That's all.
26: And you swear it was George McCune done the shooting?
7: Oh, I swear, I surely swear.
4: He's plumb loco!
22: Shut your mouth, McCune, or I'll fine you for contempt.
26: I'm all through, Your Honor.
22: You got any questions, Kendall?
5: Yes, a few. Now, what time was it when you saw the shooting, Mr. Dawlish?
7: 9:30 o'clock.
5: It was dark?
7: Surely was.
5: How close were you to McCune?
7: Well, fairish way, maybe to where Mr. Wallace is sitting.
5: 20 feet? And you recognized McCune in the dark from 20 feet away?
7: Oh, not in the dark. When he come out in the light.
5: Ah, in the light. And you had a good look at his face?
7: Good enough.
5: You saw his face?
7: Well, kinda. But I seen McCune around. I know what he looks like without seeing his whole face.
5: How was he dressed?
7: Like he is now. I got a good memory. Them same gray pants.
4: Hey, what's that?
5: Go on. Gray pants.
7: Kind of a black jacket and gray shirt. Black Stetson, too, like in his hand.
5: Exactly the same clothes as he wore the night before last, eh?
7: The same.
5: McCune, will you describe for Mr. Dawlish what you are wearing?
28: I got on black pants, blue jacket, blue shirt, gray Stetson. Same as I always wear.
5: Mr. Dawlish, what is the color of my jacket?
7: Gray.
5: You are colorblind, my friend. I don't think you saw Mr. McCune at all. I think you either saw someone else, or perhaps you shot Jack Furlong yourself and blamed it on McCune.
7: I'm getting out of here.
27: How did you know, Kendall?
5: I didn't. Not until Dawlish made that slip about color. The rest was luck.
8: You know, I feel kind of sorry for little Runt, even if he did blame it on me.
27: Has he said why he did it?
5: Oh, well, it seems Jack Furlong is rather romantically inclined toward Dawlish's wife. He knew Mr. McCune would be the easiest person to blame for the shooting, and, well, that was that.
8: Hey, not that it makes no never mind, but listen to that Maggie Furlong, you figure maybe she and Jack was, romantically inclined?
5: I figure that Jack Furlong had a very bad case of spring fever. It killed him.

Frontier Gentlemen was written, produced, and directed by Anthony Ellis and stars John Daner as J.B. Kendall. Featured in the cast were Jack Crucian, Harry Bartell, Joe Kearns, Will Wright, Jack Moyles, Jeanette Nolan, Vic Perrin, and Stacey Harris. Music was composed and conducted by Amerigo Marino.

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Join us again next week for another report from the Frontier Gentleman. John Wall speaking. 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

0: That's Frontier Gentlemen from April 13, 1958. Kendall for the Defense, starring John Daner, a CBS broadcast. Hope you enjoyed that. Hey, Lisa, we still have our blowout sale going on CDs. 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
0: Boy, Lisa, your score is it's pretty good.
6: I think so, yeah.
0: Man.
6: I'm counting on it, Carl.
0: Wow. In our next hour, Jack buys a suit on the Jack Benny program from 1954. But first, we'll play Learning the Lyrics. Lisa will read popular song lyrics. I'll try to guess the name of the songs while you play along at home. Right, Lisa?
6: That's right, Carl.
0: All right, we'll see you soon.

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8: Hello, everyone. I'm Carl Amari, and this is Hollywood 360, the radio show that presents all things entertainment, including trivia contests and games, movie reviews, celebrity interviews, showbiz news, and classic radio shows. My co-host is the tantalizing Lisa Wolf. In this hour, Jack buys a new suit on the Jack Benny program with Jack and all his gang from 1954. But first, Lisa Wolf Dillon is our lyricist for Learning the Lyrics. Lisa will read popular song lyrics. I'll try to guess the name of the songs while you play along at home. Right, Lisa?
9: That's right, Carl. We are on the letter P.
8: Okay.
9: What do you think? Any songs come to mind?
8: Not really.
9: All right, well, I've got three great ones. Mike, what do you think?
10: I think he'll get the first and the third, and I know the second one, it's one of his favorite bands, but yeah. My guess is that he won't remember the title. Right. I don't know why.
9: All right. Well, you're usually right. These are all songs that I think that you'll appreciate.
8: Okay.
9: So that's how we're rolling tonight.
8: Let's keep your score
9: next
8: up there.
9: Next week, maybe not as much. Here we go. Call up, ring once, hang up the phone to let me know you made it home. Don't want nothing to be wrong. If she's with me, I'll blink the lights to let you know tonight's the night for me and you.
8: It starts with a P?
9: Yeah. We are undercover passion on the run, chasing love up against the sun. We are strangers by day, lovers by night, knowing it's so wrong, but feeling so right. If I'm with friends and we should meet, just pass me by, don't even speak. Know the words discreet.
8: When what?
9: Yeah, when what?
8: Phone again, Finnegan?
9: It's close.
8: Phone?
9: Listen to me. Call up, ring once, hang up the phone to let me know you made it home.
8: Not three
9: don't
8: times.
9: Want, no, don't want nothing to be wrong with. It's right there. I've hit it three times. It's right there. I was sure you'd get this. Right, Mike? You like this song. Call up, ring once, hang up the phone to let me know you made it home. A lot of syncopation here. Don't want nothing to be wrong.
8: I don't know.
9: Wow. Okay, let's play it.

0: You're a fan, right?
1: Chasing love against the sun. We are strangers by day, lovers by night.
2: You know what? I can't sing like...
0: No, you can't sing like anyone, actually.
2: Who is this again?
0: This is Stevie Wonder.
2: Oh, Stevie Wonder. Yeah. Wow, I hate when I don't get them.
0: I do too. That's okay. You've got two more tries.
1: My part-time lover.
0: All right, let's see how you do with the next one.
2: All right.
0: Okay, change gears here, okay?
2: Okay.
0: I like the way your sparkling earrings lay against your skin.
2: These are
0: so
2: only
0: brown. No, Carl, you like this. Just
2: songs.
0: Listen. And I want to see you're giving up
2: see,
0: because
2: Mike,
0: no. You don't know.
3: This is why I said you wouldn't get this one.
0: No,
2: lovey dovey.
0: Listen, because you didn't recognize the first sentence, you're giving up. You're throwing it back in my face and saying it's my fault because I picked a bad song.
2: Lovey dovey.
0: No, it's not.
2: Right.
0: It's a great song, and you like this.
2: Lovey,
0: band.
2: Remember you used to say lovey.
0: Who oh, that's the Jeffersons.
2: No.
0: No.
2: Gilligan's Island.
0: Oh, that's right. That's Gilligan's Island. You're right. Okay,
2: yeah.
0: Let's focus on this.
2: Mm-hmm.
0: I like the way your sparkling earrings lay against your
2: I've
0: skin.
2: I've never said that to any woman.
0: Super, I'm
2: Boy,
0: sure.
2: I like the way your sparkling earrings just lay against your skin.
0: Okay. Are you ready?
3: Try it.
2: Can you see me
0: yeah.
2: saying that?
0: Yeah.
3: I would love
0: it.
3: To hear it.
2: Seriously.
0: Try it.
2: Could
0: okay,
2: you
0: go
2: ever,
0: ahead.
2: Could
0: try
2: you,
0: to say it like you mean it.
2: Could you ever hear me saying this to a girl? You know, I really like the way your sparkling earrings lay across your skin.
0: I think that would be nice.
2: No, that's so not me.
3: Get it on videotape.
2: I can't do that.
0: Well, maybe that's the problem.
2: Mm-hmm.
0: Okay.
2: That's why we need a relationship podcast.
0: That's right, we do.
2: Mm-hmm.
0: And I want to sleep with you in the desert night with a billion stars all around.
2: Because
0: I got a... And I know you won't
2: you got
0: let
2: what?
0: Me down.
2: Is
0: that's
2: something
0: right.
2: wrong with you?
0: Yeah, I got
2: what
0: a...
2: What do you got? You got a disease?
0: Because I'm... Listen, because I'm already standing...
2: What do you got, a disease?
0: On the ground. We're
2: you know,
0: done here.
2: You know, this is...
4: I'm sorry. That is
2: a really boring story that you're telling me. Like, you're under the lights.
0: Yeah, I give up.
2: You know, you're
0: we're done.
2: Your earrings are so soft
0: okay,
2: against
0: we're done.
2: Your skin.
0: Just play it. I'm done.
2: That's a
0: I've had
2: dumb
0: it.
2: Song.
0: I've had it with
2: what
0: you.
2: What is it?
0: Not telling you.

0: told you he wouldn't know the title.
1: Yeah.
2: I wanna sleep.
1: Although you thought he'd get the first one, too. Night.
0: So did you.
3: With a billion stars all around. Cause I got a peaceful, easy feeling.
1: And here it is.
4: That's the name.
1: Peaceful, easy feeling by the Eagles.
3: And I know you won't let me down.
4: Boy, those Eagles, they really soared, you know?
3: Already standing.
1: They soared? Like,
3: on the ground.
1: How do you spell that?
4: Lisa, you know what? That's too lovey-dovey for me.
1: Okay, well,
4: never gonna get that.
1: It's a great song.
4: Your score is, boy, talk about a drain. You know, it's like I can see it going, you know, circling the drain. You know, Mike.
0: But Carl, I think we can all agree that you will get the last one here.
4: Oh, really? So.
1: Yeah.
4: Get the last
1: well,
4: one?
1: This
0: redemption. Redemption.
4: Well, that'll be like, you know, that'll be like
1: no,
4: a plug, plugging the drain.
1: No, I don't accept that. That's a good song, whether you like it or not. Just because you didn't get it, it's a
4: so
1: lousy song.
4: Sappy.
1: Here we go. It's 9 o'clock on a Saturday. That's
4: yeah.
1: all you get.
4: 9 o'clock on a Saturday.
1: Yeah. Does that do it for you?
4: No.
1: It's 9 o'clock uh-huh. on a Saturday.
4: Yeah.
1: The regular crowd shuffles in.
4: Regular crowd. Piano Man.
1: Thank you.
4: She threw it at me. This reminded me of someone who threw something at me one time.
3: It's 9 o'clock on a Saturday.
4: Regular crowd shuffles
1: Billy Joel,
4: in.
1: Of course.
3: There's an old man sitting next to me. Making love to his tonic and gin.
1: This song
4: now, this
1: makes
4: is a
1: me,
4: good song.
1: This song makes... Okay, this one's good. It's no faster or slower than the last song.
4: It's
1: you
4: way
1: just
4: better.
1: Happen to
4: not, it's not
1: like
4: sappy,
1: it.
4: Though.
1: Yes, it is. This is sappier.
4: No.
1: Yes, it is.
4: He says...

0: sounds so good, doesn't
1: so,
0: he?
1: He's
0: even better than I am, I think.
1: Billy Joel, I'll give you a little hint of a memory here.
0: What?
1: So when I went to school at Tulane in New Orleans, there was a piano bar in the back of Pat O'Brien's, which is a famous bar in the city.
2: And we go. That is a really
1: we'd go in
2: story.
1: The back, and there was a piano player who used to sing this amongst other songs.
0: Really?
1: And you get some hurricanes, and you get all weepy, and you sort of just go with your best friends, and you listen to the piano man.
0: Oh, my goodness.
1: That was a great memory.
0: Really?
1: It makes me sad.
0: Yeah. Doesn't make me sad.
1: I know. It's a sad song, though, if you listen to the words.
0: All right, so your score, you know, it was starting to...
1: It was not starting to win.
0: Starting to go down.
1: It was.
0: And then you played Piano Man, and it halted it.
1: Okay, it did not go down.
0: All right, when we come back, the Jack Benny program. Stick around.

0: And now back to Hollywood 360 with Carl Amari.
1: 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All right, Lisa, it's time for a funny episode of the Jack Benny program. We play a lot of Jack Benny. He was definitely the most popular comedian of the golden age of radio. There was a lot of them, Milton Berle, Red Skelton, Groucho Marx, but Jack Benny was really the high water mark when you think about comedy. And he was born in Chicago, grew up in Waukegan, Illinois, and his radio show was on from 1932 until 1955. And then he had a television show that lasted 15 more years. So this was a very beloved American entertainer of the 20th century. And we have a May 30th, 1954 broadcast. He decides to buy a new suit. Let's tune this in. Part one of the Jack Benny program.
2: The Jack Benny program. The Lucky Strike program, starring Jack Benny, with Mary Livingston, Rochester, Dennis Day, Bob Crosby. Here's truly, Ron Wilson.

0: And now, ladies and gentlemen, let's go out to Jack Benny's house in Beverly Hills. Now, the reason I'm keeping my voice down is because it's 4 o'clock in the morning, and I don't want to disturb our little star, who at the moment is sound asleep.
1: What was that? What was that? The phone. It's a phone. Who'd be calling me in the middle of the night? It must be an emergency. It's 4 o'clock in the morning. Maybe somebody's sick. Dennis or Mary. I better answer it. Where are my slippers? Oh, there they are. Coming. Gee, I hope they don't hang up. Hello?
2: This is Hank, the all-night disc jockey. If you tied spaghetti end to end, how many pounds would it take to go around the world?
1: What?
2: If you answer the question correctly, you'll win 2 glorious weeks at Pismo Beach.
1: Now, wait a minute. It's 4 o'clock in the morning.
2: That answer is incorrect. Goodbye.
1: How do you like that? He hung up on me. Well, he's not going to get away with that. Operator.
3: Number, please.
1: Operator, would you please get me Hank, the disc jockey?
3: At 4 o'clock in the morning? Are you crazy?
1: What?
3: If I were you, buddy, I'd crawl out of that

0: phone booth, get a cup of black coffee, and go home.
1: Go home?
0: If you don't, you'll hate yourself in the morning.
1: Oh, yeah, well, you're just a smart aleck. Let me talk to the head telephone operator.
0: I'm sorry, but the head telephone operator is busy.
1: Then let me talk to the supervisor.
0: The supervisor isn't in. Would you like to talk to Alexander Graham Bell?
1: Look, I only Oh, never mind. Gosh, I'm so mad now I'll never get back to sleep. Imagine being wakened by a silly disc jockey at 4 o'clock in the morning. Sorry I answered it. Should have let it ring and ring it. Hey, wait a minute. Why didn't Rochester answer the phone? He couldn't have been that sound asleep. I'm going to find out. Rochester, why didn't you answer? He's not here. His bed hasn't been slept in. 4:25, and he's not home yet. Well, I'm going back to bed. In the morning, I'm going to tell him a thing or... Uh-oh. There's the front door. Just as I thought. It's Rochester. Look at him sneaking into the house. He's taken off his shoes. Now he's tiptoeing across the living room. Well, I'd like to see him get out of this. Oh, Rochester!
2: Yes, boy!
1: What are you doing up on your toes?
2: I'm dancing the minuet!
1: What?
2: Dum-dum-dilly-dum-dum-dilly-dum-dum-dilly-dum-dum.
1: I know the music!
2: Dum-dum-dum-dum!
1: I know the music! Rochester, what's the idea of coming in at 4 o'clock in the morning?
2: Coming in?
1: I saw you open the front door and come in.
2: Oh, that! Well, last night the club I belonged to had a social gathering and the president had intentions of breaking it up at 10 o'clock.
1: Oh, 10 o'clock, eh? If that was his intention, what happened?
2: At 9:30, we elected a new president.
1: I thought so. Now, I'm going back to bed. I'll talk to you about this in the morning. Now, go to your room.
2: Yes, sir. Good night.
1: Good night. Good night. I hope I can fall back to sleep. Can't get over that disc jockey. There ought to be a law against doing a thing like that. Now that I've been up a little while, I don't feel sleepy. Matter of fact, I feel good. A lot of people get up early in the morning. Some of them even take long walks before breakfast. They say it keeps them healthy. Maybe that's what I need, more exercise. I notice lately that when I tell people I'm 39, some of them don't believe it. That's what I'm going to do. I'm going to get dressed and take a nice long walk. I think I'll call Mary and ask her if she'd like to go with me. Mary?
3: Who is this?
1: Mary, this is Jack.
3: Jack? Jack, what's the matter?
1: Nothing, Mary. I just called to ask you if you'd like to go for a walk with me.
3: Walk? Jack, what time is it?
1: 5:20.
3: 5:20?
1: Yes, Mary. I figured if we walked down Wilshire Boulevard and headed east, you see, we can see the sunrise.
3: Jack.
1: What is it, Mary?
3: Let me talk to the man.
1: What man?
3: The man in the white coat. There must be one of them with you.
1: Mary, I'm not crazy.
3: Well, you must be something. Calling me up to go for a walk at 5 o'clock in the morning.
0: I told him to get a cup of black coffee and go home.
1: Operator, get off the line. This is none of your business. Now, Mary, if you'll get dressed, I'll be right over and... How do you like that? She hung up. Oh, well. I don't care what Mary thinks. I made up my mind to go out for a walk, and that's what I'm going to do.

0: Gosh, I've never been out so early in the morning. The sun hasn't come up yet. The air is so nice and brisk. Here comes the street cleaner. Good morning, mister.
1: Good morning, Mac.
0: I can see now why the streets of Beverly Hills are so clean.
1: Thanks, Mac, but that's what I get paid for. I pick up papers, leaves, rubbish. Anything I find lying in the street, I pick up and put in this barrel. And then I take it over to the city dump, and I... Hey, wait a minute, Mac. You can't take nothing out of that barrel.
0: But he's a friend of mine. Remley. Remley, wake up.
1: Hey, you really know him?
0: Certainly, that's Frank Remley. He leads the orchestra at the Cinegrill.
1: Yeah, that's where I found him laying in front of.
0: Well, did you have a lot of trouble getting him into the barrel?
1: Oh, I didn't put him in a barrel. You see, we street cleaners all go by numbers.
0: Uh-huh.
1: The number on my barrel is 102, and when he saw that, he dived right in.
0: Oh, yes, that's his favorite beer. That and 101 others.
2: That's the first portion of the Jack Benny program, starring Jack Benny and all his gang from May 30th, 1954. We'll get back to it right after this.
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20: Carl, I wanted to mention 120 Life because we've been talking about it, but for good reason. I know that it's a product that you came across well before we decided to talk about it on the radio, and it's been such a lifesaver for you that you wanted to let everybody know what makes it so great. So yeah. I know you've had high blood pressure for a while, and there are only so many things that you can do for it, but I think the first most important thing to do is to find out that you have it, because high blood pressure isn't necessarily something you even know that you have unless you get it checked.
2: Half the people out there in radio land don't even know they have high blood pressure.
20: That's what I'm saying. So once you get it checked, if it's high, a good place to start might be 120 Life. And the reason for that is it's a natural product and it's a powder and you can mix it with water or juice. And what makes it really unique is its natural qualities. It contains tart cherry and cranberry and beetroot and magnesium, grapeseed extract. These are all healthy items that they've blended you put it together. And somehow, some way, this has been just like a magic potion for you.
2: Yeah.
20: And it's really worked for you.
2: Yeah.
20: And I feel like if it works for you, it'll probably work for all those people out there who could also benefit from this product.
2: And the great thing, it's not a pill or any kind of a stimulant or anything like that. It's really just a wonderful powder that you mix with water or juice. And I take it with water every day. And I take it while I'm doing my workouts and just drink a glass of it every day. And you know what? After about 2 weeks, you will see that your blood pressure is lowered. If not, you get a full refund. Now, when you go to their website, 120life.com, make sure you use my name, Carl, as your promo code, because you're going to save 20%. 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I'll send you 100 half-hour classic radio shows as our way of thanking you. Why in the world, wouldn't you try this product? Because you'll lower your blood pressure, and if it doesn't, you get your money back. All right, we're listening to Jack Benny and all his gang, and I'll tell you, every week he put on a quality show. You know, you had all of his his members, you know, his cast members, Dennis Day, Mel Blanc, you had Frank Nelson, Don Wilson, Mary Livingston, Eddie Rochester Anderson. These were all people that surrounded him, and they were all wonderful. And, of course, he was funny, too. And he, of course, had this persona of being a cheap and kind of vain person. And it's coming out on this show because he's buying a suit, a brand new suit. Let's go back to May 30th, 1954, for the conclusion to the Jack Benny program.
0: Anyway, it serves him right. Take him to the city dump.
1: I did that yesterday and they refused them.
0: What's try? Well, try again.
1: Okay, so long, Mac.
0: So long, so long. Gosh. Since Remley's become a celebrity, things are really different. Now they pick him up. They used to sweep around him. I can't understand why Mary didn't want to take a walk with me. Gee, at 5:30 in the morning, you see things so differently. After the sun comes up, I'm going to walk back home and eat a nice big breakfast. Gosh, I just can't get over it. Me, Jack Benny, walking the streets at this hour of the morning. Things sure look different. And quiet, too. Just a few people here and there on their way to work. I bet this fellow walking behind me would be surprised to find out that he was walking on the same side of the street with a star of stage, screen, radio, and television.
1: I beg your pardon, but may I have your autograph?
0: Oh, you recognize me.
1: No, I heard you talking to yourself.
0: Gosh, this is embarrassing. You must have thought I was egotistical.
1: I thought you were nuts.
0: Look, mister, do you or don't you want
1: my... Oh, I'm sorry, mister. I've got to catch a bus. Excuse me.
0: What a smart aleck. I hope he misses it. Oh, well. A kiss on the hand may be quite continental, but diamonds are a girl's best friend. Look at that tin can on the sidewalk there. A kiss may be grand, but it won't pay the rental on your humble flat or help you at the automat. Whoops, it went out in the street. Yeah, I remember when I was a kid, I used to kick a rock all the way to school. They didn't have tin cans in those days. Look at the picture they're showing at this theater. From Here to Eternity. Gee, at 5:30 in the morning, a theater looks so empty. There isn't even a girl in the box office selling tickets. I've never seen a theater so empty. Yes, I have, but I don't want to think about it. I better start back home now. This walk has really worked up an appetite.
21: Jack.
22: Jack Benny.
0: Bob Crosby.
22: Well, Jack, the sun hasn't come up yet. What in the world are you doing out on the street?
0: I'm just taking a little walk. But, Bob, where are you and Bagby and Fletch and Kimmick and Sammy the drummer driving to?
22: Well, Jack, my boys in the band don't get much time for relaxation, so I'm taking them duck hunting.
0: Oh, is that why you're wearing those red coats?
22: Oh, certainly. That's a safety measure so the other hunters can see you.
0: Hey, that's quite... Wait a minute. Only four of you are wearing the red coats.
22: Well, I know. Bagby doesn't have one.
0: Well, aren't you worried?
22: No, piano players are a dime a dozen.
0: Of Bagby's caliber, yes. Well, I do hope you bring back a lot of ducks.
22: Oh, we can't miss. We got the most unusual decoy.
0: I see.
22: Now, when we get out to the lake,
0: yeah?
22: Sammy the drummer has agreed to wade out into the water until just his head sticks out.
0: Well, what kind of a decoy is that? Sammy's head doesn't have any feathers.
22: Well, I know. But the ducks will think it's an egg and they'll fly down and they'll sit on it.
0: Oh, I get it. Then while the duck is sitting on Sammy's head, you'll all start shooting.
22: Oh, not so loud, Jack. He doesn't know about that part of it.
0: Oh, good, good.
22: Well, we better get started, Jack. It's a long drive to the High Sierras.
0: High Sierras? Bob, you're heading in the wrong direction.
22: Well, I know, but we got to go down to the city dump and pick up Remley.
0: Well, so long, Bob.
22: So long, Jack.
0: Hey, the day is starting to break. Well, I think I've walked enough. I'm getting a little tired, too. I better head for home.

0: Ah, well, here I am back home. That sure was a long walk. I think I'll go right in and go to bed. Oh, darn it, I forgot my key. Gosh, my legs are so tired, I can hardly stand up. Don, what are you doing here?
1: Oh, I brought the Sportsman Quartet over so you could hear the commercial.
0: This early in the morning?
1: Early in the morning? Why, it's 9:45.
0: Oh, my goodness, I really took a long walk.
2: Boss, would you like some breakfast? I just made some dollar-sized pancakes.
0: No, I'm too tired to eat. Put them back in the safe. I mean, refrigerator.
1: Look, Jack, how come you took such a long walk so early in the morning?
0: Oh, some silly guy who calls himself Hank, the disc jockey, called me at 4 o'clock this morning.
1: No kidding, Jack. Did he ask you if you tied spaghetti end-to-end, how many pounds would it take to go around the world?
0: Yes, Don, how did you know?
1: I won $10 for sending in the question.
0: You? Don Wilson,
1: Oh, Jack, the sportsman in a hurry. How about listening?
0: Don, I'm too tired. I can hardly keep my eyes open.
1: Well, this won't take long. I hit it, fellas.

0: Well, well, Jack, how'd you like the... Jack. How do you like that? He fell asleep and didn't even hear it. Come on, fellas, let's go.
1: Mr. Benny, shall I... look at him lying there on the couch, fast asleep. There's nothing in the room to cover him up with. Gotta warn him to catch cold. Maybe I better take it off his head and put it on his chest. No, I'll just get a blanket out of it. Coming!
2: Oh, good morning, Rochester.
1: Oh, good morning, Miss Livingston. Come on in.
2: Rochester, did you know that at 20 minutes to 5 this morning, Mr. Benny called me and asked me to go out for a walk?
1: He did? Who does he think he is, Bernard McFadden?
2: He will be in about 4 more years. Where's Mr. Benny now?
1: He's asleep on the couch in the living room.
2: Well, I'm going in there and wake him up. Come on. Jack. Jack, wake up.
1: Miss Livingston, why don't you pat his cheek?
2: Yeah. Oh, Jack. Jack.
3: What is it, Marilyn? Huh? What's everybody talking? Oh, it's you, Mary. What are you doing over here?
2: What am I doing over here? Yesterday you asked me to go with you to buy some new suits for your television shows. So come on, let's go.
3: But Mary, I'm too tired.
2: Well, it's your own fault. Imagine getting up at 4 o'clock in the morning to take a walk.
3: Well, don't blame me. Blame Hank, the all-night disc jockey.
2: Jack, I don't know what you're talking about. All I know is you made a date with me to go buy some new clothes. So put on your hat and come on.
3: Look, Mary, I'm too tired. Anyway, my car isn't running.
2: All right, we can take the bus right down to Hollywood.
3: The bus? Oh, all right.
2: You see, Jack, it only took 12 minutes to get down here. Now, where's the clothing store you go to?
3: Just around the corner. I don't know why we had to get on such a crowded bus. I had to stand all the way.
2: I know.
3: What are you laughing at?
2: You were so tired, instead of holding on to the strap, you just stuck your head through the loop and fell asleep.
3: What's funny about that?
2: At the next stop, a man got on, took one look at you dangling there and said, I know his last picture was bad, but somebody went too far.
3: Mary, he probably just said that for a gag.
2: Then why'd he cut you down?
3: I don't know. I'm too tired to argue with you. Here's the clothing store.
4: Oh, God.
2: Jack, stop yawning.
4: I can't help it. I'm so sleepy, I can hardly keep my eyes open.
2: Well, this won't take long. Oh, here comes the salesman.
5: How do you do?
3: Oh, no.
2: Clerk, Mr. Benny wants to buy a new suit.
5: Well, whether he wants to or not, he should.
3: Look, mister, I'd like to get home. I was up at 4 o'clock this morning and I'm...
5: Very well. I'm sure you'll like both our materials and price range.
3: Price range?
5: Yes, we have some beautiful suits at $28.75 and $29.50. Or would you prefer something cheaper?
3: I didn't come in here for anything cheap. I'll take the $29.50.
2: I'm proud of you, boy.
3: Mary, please. Look, mister, how can you possibly afford to sell suits at such low prices?
5: Oh, that's simple. You see, we have no costly fixtures.
3: Oh.
5: Charlie, pick up some of those suits off the floor and show them to Mr. Benny.
3: Look, never mind. I don't want those.
5: Very well. Would you like to see something in a sport outfit?
3: A sport outfit?
5: Yes, that's when the coat and pants don't match.
3: Oh.
5: Now, if you're looking for a real bargain, I can show you a beautiful pair of sport pants.
3: Sport pants?
5: Yes, the legs don't match.
3: Mary, let's go home, will you? I'm tired.
2: Oh, Jack, don't be so stubborn. If they don't have a suit to fit you, maybe they can make one to order.
5: Say, that's a brilliant idea. I'll go get some material.
3: Look, mister, while you're gone, do you mind if I lie down on these chairs?
5: Not at all.
2: Jack, if you lie down, they won't be able to measure you.
5: Oh, yes, we can. Our tailor used to work for Pierce Brothers.
3: stand up, I'll stand up.
5: Oh, I just happened to remember. Our tailor is off today. I'll have to fit you myself.
3: Well, for heaven's sakes, get started.
5: Yeah, I will, I will. Would you like me to measure your chest, or would you rather not know?
3: Look, and now cut that out. Mary, I've got to get some sleep. Let's go home.
2: Jack, if you don't buy a suit now, you'll never buy one.
3: Okay, okay. I'll take that blue one.
2: But, Jack, it may not be your size.
3: I don't care what size it is. I want to get some sleep. Now, how much is it?
5: $29.50.
3: Okay. Here's the money. Come on, Mary. I want to get home.
5: Just a minute.
3: Huh?
5: We always like to check on our advertising. Did you come into our store because you saw our ad in the paper, or did you hear our program on the radio?
3: Radio?
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3: Hank! The all-night? You!
2: Jack! You're choking him!
3: I don't care what I'm doing. Nobody's going to wake me up at 4 o'clock in the morning and get away with me.
1: Are you comfortable, Mr. Benny?
3: Yes, Rochester.
1: You want another blanket?
3: No, I'm perfectly comfortable. And look, I want to get a good long sleep, so no phone calls, no disturbances of any kind.
1: Yes, sir. I hope you sleep well, boss.
3: Thank you.

0: Oh, boy, that was a good sleep. 10 full hours. I really feel great. But what am I going to do now? It's 4 o'clock in the morning again. Well, I guess I'll just have to take another walk.
1: The Jack Benny Program is written by Sam Perrin, Milt Josephsberg, George Balzer, John Thackeberry, Al Gordon, Al Goldman, and produced and transcribed by Hilliard Marks.

0: That's the Lucky Strike program, starring Jack Benny, from May 30th, 1954. Jack buys a new suit. A good show from heard on CBS Radio. All right, time for this month in music history.
1: All right, we're going back to the disco era with this one.
0: Oh, yeah. Great tune. Doesn't this make you want to dance?
1: It does. It's hard to sit still when you hear this.
0: You want to shake.
1: That's right. Shake it, Carl.
0: I would shake more, but I have arthritis in my shoulder.
1: It's hard
0: to
1: shake. But this is I Feel Love by Donna Summer, and this was released in 1977.
0: You know how big Donna Summer was in her day?
1: I think she literally transformed dance music with this electronic sound.
0: Yeah.
1: Because so many followed after that.
0: I would go to the discotheque, and like out of the, let's say, the 50 songs I heard that night, 10 of them were Donna Summer songs.
1: I think she started a trend. It's been called one of the most influential recordings in pop music history because it helped pave the way for modern electronic dance music.
0: This is called I Feel Love?
1: I Feel Love.
0: Wow. What a tune.
1: Are you saying that you feel love? Not really, but you can appreciate the song.
0: From my listeners.
1: It's a different kind of love, I suppose.
0: You know, it's nice when I talk to listeners, they usually are like, oh man, I really love the show. You know, it's so great to hear that.
1: It's really nice.
0: Talk to listeners during the week, you know, for whatever reason, they might be buying the Ultimate Collection or they might want to buy the, the blowout sale or whatever. And I, get an opportunity to talk to the listeners and they're always like, man, really love the show. Make sure you tell Lisa and Mike Bubble Bath that we love it. It's so nice to hear that, you know? Well, so I feel love.
1: There it is. I feel love too, Carl.
0: Well, you've got a pretty good score, Lisa.
1: Thanks. I'm feeling the love.
0: I'll tell you what it is after this short break.
1: I'll be waiting.
0: Stick around.

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1: All right, drum roll, please. You know, I'm feeling very kind of giving.
4: Really?
1: I'm feeling pretty giving
4: That's unusual for you.
1: So you're definitely in the 900s.
4: Okay.
1: How's that? That's making you feel good, right?
4: Sounds good.
1: You're 918.
4: Yeah. All right.
1: Pretty darn good.
4: I'll take it, Carl.
1: 918.
4: It's a deal.
1: I'm a tough grader.
4: I know you are.
1: But you did great.
4: I'll take it.
1: Your songs tonight, except for a couple of weepy, sadly kind of like, you know, sappy songs.
4: Well, other than that, you got to be a little diverse in your musical tastes.
1: You know, and I liked the shows we played, and Bubble Bath was in a good mood, and, you know.
4: Well, that's unusual.
1: I'm going to say, what did I say, 913?
4: What did you say?
1: 913? Yeah, 913.
4: That was 913.
1: Next, 913. Anyway, next week, we're going to tune into yours truly, Johnny Dollar, The Adventures of Ozzie and Harriet, Gunsmoke, The Black Museum, and The Abbott and Costello Show. 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
4: Or 18.
1: Our executive producer, Mike Bubblebath Costella, and my crabby brother, Vince Amari. 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
10: Hello, everyone. I'm Carl Amari, and this is Hollywood 360, the radio show that presents all things entertainment, including trivia contests and games, movie reviews, celebrity interviews, showbiz news, and classic radio shows. My co-host is the illustrious Lisa Wolf. In this hour, Howard Culver is rancher Steve Adams, who transforms into straight arrow Comanche warrior to fight for law and order in broadcast from 1948. But it's time now for Fact or Fiction. Lisa will present weird laws and rules. I must decide if they're fact or fiction while you play along at home, right, Lisa?
11: That is correct, Carl. And I was going to offer you a pizza next Saturday evening if you get them all correct.
10: Well, that must mean, Mike, that she knows I'm not going to get them.
11: That is correct.
10: There's no way she's putting a pizza on the
11: line.
10: That
11: is true. But
10: she thinks I'm going to get them.
11: But.
10: Yeah. But, B-U-T-T?
11: Yes.
10: Okay.
11: Always.
10: All right.
11: If you do get them all correct, I will be entering the studio with a Lumalnati spinach pizza next Saturday night.
10: All right. Let me take a present.
11: All right. So do what you got to do.
12: If he gets half of them right, can we get a pie?
10: Yeah. Can we get, yeah,
11: how does
10: something?
11: A pie have to do
10: like
11: with it?
10: Like a blueberry pie
12: I don't know.
10: Or something?
12: You know.
11: Well, how about if you get if you don't get them all right, wrong, right?
10: Huh? Wrong. Wait. Huh?
11: If you don't get them all right, then you bring the pizza next weekend.
10: Sure, sure.
11: That's what I figured.
10: Okay.
11: Yeah, Mr. Generosity
10: okay.
11: over here.
10: Mm-hmm.
11: Okay, you ready?
10: I'm ready.
11: I was born ready, Lisa. Yeah, let's see how ready you are, Carl.
10: I took a Prevagen just now.
11: That should do it.
10: Okay.
11: In Alabama, it is illegal to drive blindfolded. I don't know what to tell you. Come on. You can do this, Carl.
10: Well, I mean...
11: But I'm not saying is it a good thing or a bad thing. I'm saying is it actually have a law?
10: No, it doesn't.
11: So is it illegal to drive blindfolded? I mean, there is a
10: no,
11: law.
10: There's not. It's not. It's not illegal.
11: So yeah, the answer is either fact or fiction.
10: So say it again.
11: In Alabama,
10: fiction.
11: It is illegal
10: fiction.
11: To drive blindfolded.
10: Fiction.
11: The answer is fact.
10: Well, that's what I said. Fact.
11: No, you said fiction. This law exists.
10: You're kidding
11: me. Even though it
10: me.
11: Sounds unnecessary
10: That's
11: to me.
10: Insane.
11: Insane. Well, we're talking about Alabama.
10: Don't!
11: Okay.
10: I hate when I get it wrong.
11: So now the pressure's off because you already lost. Okay. In France.
10: That is true. That is, you know, that is the good thing about it is I have no pressure now. I could do as badly as I possibly can.
11: That's right. And it's okay.
10: Won't affect me in any way, shape,
11: That's
10: or form.
11: Right.
10: My
11: exactly.
10: life is the exact same.
11: It's not dependent on how many right. fact or fictions
12: well,
11: you get
12: Well, can you
11: correct.
12: Get all of them wrong so that we can get a pizza?
11: Okay. I'll do you
10: so
11: one
10: is,
11: better.
10: So there still
11: If you
10: is.
11: Get all of the rest wrong, so uh-huh. 2 through 12,
10: right.
11: I will bring in a pizza.
10: Okay. I got to get them wrong?
11: Wrong.
10: I'm going to try to get these wrong.
11: Okay.
10: Okay.
11: You ready?
10: It. Yeah.
11: In France, you can legally marry...
10: In France?
11: France.
10: Yeah.
11: You can marry... Legally, a dead person. Fact or fiction?
10: I think it's true. I think it's fact, so I'll say fiction.
11: You are wrong, so that's great.
10: Oh,
11: so
10: awesome. I'm wrong.
11: You're wrong. So French law has allowed posthumous marriage since 1959 under specific conditions.
10: Do I ding it or
11: Yeah, you
10: buzz
11: ding
10: it.
11: You got it wrong. Go for the ding.
10: Oh, okay, because normally when I get it wrong, I buzz.
11: I know, but now we'll want you to get it wrong.
10: All right.
11: Okay, so you so far so good.
10: Okay.
11: In Switzerland.
10: This is very
11: This is confusing,
10: confusing
11: to you.
10: Yeah.
11: I can see that your eyes are
10: you
11: looking
10: see,
11: confused.
10: I'm kind of looking like
11: a little dazed
10: chirp,
11: over there.
10: Chirp, chirp, chirp.
11: In Switzerland,
10: yeah.
11: It is illegal to own just one guinea pig.
10: No. Real.
11: I'm looking for fact or fiction.
10: Well, I would say fiction, but I'll say fact.
11: It is fact.
10: Wow.
11: So you got it right. So you don't get the...
10: So that's a buzz?
11: That's yes, exactly. Swiss
10: so
11: animal...
10: So there's no pizza
11: There's
10: being,
11: no pizza being, you're done. You being, can't get them all right or all
10: I'm
11: wrong.
10: I'm not buying you one, you're not
11: no,
10: buying me
11: No, you can
10: one.
11: Buy me one
10: okay.
11: anytime.
10: Go on.
11: Swiss animal welfare law requires social animals like guinea pigs to have companionship. This is in Switzerland.
10: Okay.
11: In California...
10: Oh, Swiss people,
11: oh,
10: you know?
11: Come on, right? Now
10: they
11: think,
10: have holes in them, you know what I'm saying?
11: Swiss, exactly, like the cheese. So from now on, try to get them right, just for fun.
10: All right.
11: Just for bragging
10: okay.
11: rights. In California, mm-hmm. hotels are required to...
10: Hotel California.
11: Exactly.
10: What a time of year.
11: You can always...
10: You can find me here.
11: Okay, you ready?
10: Yeah, I'm ready.
11: No record deals. Hotels are required to provide guests with fresh bed sheets every third day.
10: Real.
11: That is fiction. Oh, okay. I made that up.
10: I've gotten like every one of them wrong. I mean,
11: pretty close.
10: Pretty much every
11: one. Except the one that you tried to get right. In Singapore, chewing gum sales are restricted.
10: Real.
11: That is a fact. The restrictions began in 1992, but do you know why?
10: Because they don't want chewing gum on the streets.
11: That's right. They don't want to reduce litter.
10: Do I get an extra thing for that?
11: You get an extra piece of pepperoni on your pizza.
10: Okay.
11: In New York...
10: I don't like pepperoni.
11: Exactly. In New York, landlords must provide heat if the outside temperature drops below 55 degrees.
10: Real.
11: That is a fact. They require minimum indoor temperatures during heating season.
10: Mm-hmm.
11: In Japan, annual health screenings include waistline measurements for adults ages 40 to 74. That would
10: fact.
11: Be you.
10: Fact.
11: That is a fact. I bet you'd like that.
10: 33. Mine's a 33. And I know that for a fact.
11: Okay. We'll leave that right
10: when
11: there.
10: I suck me all
11: exactly.
10: in.
11: Exactly.
10: Okay,
11: I wasn't going to say it, but you did. In Illinois, bicycles...
10: Goes ridden, all the way to 67.
11: Right.
10: But breathe out.
11: Bicycles ridden after sunset must have a front white light visible from
10: that's
11: 500
10: right.
11: feet.
10: Fact.
11: That is right in Illinois for nighttime riding.
10: Fact.
11: In Canada, there are legal limits on the number of coins you can use in one payment.
10: Fact.
11: That is a fact. I mean, they don't want you to dump your piggy bank out.
10: Right.
11: Did you ever do that?
10: Probably.
11: I made my kids do that.
10: Really?
11: To buy a love sack.
10: Oh, really?
11: Do you know those?
10: They... You like made your kids help pay for a piece of furniture in your house?
11: Well, it's called a love sack for their bedroom.
10: Yeah, it's a piece of furniture.
11: Of course.
10: Furniture. Oh, my gosh.
11: That's how kids learn responsibility.
10: You know, but you know what? But your kids are, like, totally normal. So maybe these crazy things you did to them.
11: Maybe you should have your kids help pay sometimes and learn
10: maybe
11: some responsibility.
10: Maybe I should hire you to raise my kids.
11: It's too late, but I'm for hire.
10: Okay.
11: In Massachusetts, restaurants must provide free drinking water to anyone who requests it, even non-customers.
10: Real.
11: That is fiction. Oh. No state law requires restaurants to serve water.
10: So tricky.
11: So tricky. In Oregon, drivers are prohibited from pumping their own gas.
10: No.
11: I need a factor of fiction.
10: Fiction.
11: Fiction is correct.
10: All right.
11: Last one. Let's see if you can do this.
10: Mm-hmm.
11: In Florida, employers must provide a paid 15-minute break for every 4 hours worked.
10: What?
11: I'm asking. Fact or fiction?
10: Fiction.
11: In Florida, employers...
10: Fiction.
11: Fiction is correct.
10: Yeah.
11: Yay!
10: All right. I came out strong at the end
11: there. I got about 50-50, as usual.
10: So I failed again, then.
11: Well, you know, I didn't
10: say
11: it.
10: Hey, Mom, look, I got a D-.
11: Something like
10: that. And then they'd have a party. Hey, Carl didn't fail this.
11: Yay, go Carl!
10: Carl didn't fail this year.
11: Oh, your poor mom. I can only imagine what she went through.
10: You don't know what she put up with.
11: I don't.
10: Oh, gosh. My dad was kind of like... You know,
11: let her deal with it.
10: Yeah, you deal with these kids. I'm working and supporting the family. All right, when we come back, it's Straight Arrow. Good Western adventures. Stick around.
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10: 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All right, we're going to listen to Straight Arrow. I'm not sure if we've ever aired, maybe once or twice, aired a Straight Arrow radio show because there are so few in existence. They did a really bad job of keeping the transcription discs of these shows. It was a Western that came to Mutual Radio in 1949. And here's the premise, Lisa. It was all about a rancher named Steve Adams, who in disguise would become a Comanche Indian by the name of Straight Arrow. And when bad people or other dangers threatened, he would turn into Straight Arrow and get on his palomino named Fury, and he would just solve crime. Mostly hand-to-hand combat. He would shoot the guns out of there. He would never, like, kill anyone. But you didn't want to mess with him, though, I'll tell you that. He was a bad, bad you-know-what. Howard Culver played Steve Adams and Straight Arrow, and it was sponsored by Nabisco Shredded Wheat. Remember?
11: They still sell that.
10: Yeah, the shredded wheat.
11: Yeah, those are good.
10: Yeah. Lasted on radio until 1951, and then it spawned a popular comic strip and series of comic books. We have a broadcast

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1: 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Nabisco Shredded Wheat presents Straight Arrow, a new thrilling adventure story from the exciting days of the Old West.
0: To friends and neighbors alike, Steve Adams appeared to be nothing more than the young owner of the Broken Bow cattle spread. But when danger threatened innocent people, and when evildoers plotted against justice, then Steve Adams' rancher disappeared. And in his place came a mysterious stalwart Indian. Wearing the dress and war paint of a Comanche, riding the great golden Palomino, galloping out of the darkness to take up the cause of law and order throughout the West, comes the legendary figure of Straight Arrow. And now... Straight Arrow. The route of the Sawbuck stage line between Flint Rock and Calvados runs along the flat prairie and then through a steep cut in the Sangre Cristos Mountains. The mountain road begins only a dozen miles from the ranch house of the Broken Bow cattle spread. It's a hot afternoon, and Steve Adams, owner of the Broken Bow, and his friend Packy are out hunting strays. As they come around a jutting shoulder of rock, Steve Adams calls a halt, his keen, dark Indian eyes under the brim of his Stetson, sweeping over the buffalo grass and the foothills of the Sangre Cristos.
2: Oh, son.
3: No sign of those strays around here, Packy. Reckon they must have drifted some other direction. Can't see hide nor hair of them.
4: You can't, eh? Now, Steve, you mean a scrunchy old placer miner like me's got better eyes than Straight Arrow?
3: Packy, I told you dozens of times, don't call me by that handle.
4: Oh, why not? That's who you are right enough, Straight Arrow. The mysterious Comanche Indian that rides that big Palomino horse.
3: I'm not riding him now. As far as everybody is concerned, I'm just plain Steve Adams, cattleman.
4: Everybody except me, Steve. But don't fret, I only call you Straight Arrow when we're alone.
3: All right, Packy, never mind. You were saying something about my eyes.
4: Yep, sure was. I spotted a cloud of dust that you didn't. See it yonder up there in the foothills?
3: I saw it a long while ago, Packy.
4: You did?
3: Yep, and it's not our strays. It's a Sawbuck stage for Calvados. That dust is moving right above where the trail ought to be.
4: Ah, shucks, and I figured for once I'd outsmarted you. Yep, it's a stage right enough.
3: We can't see it, just the dust, but... Packy.
4: Huh? What's biting you, Steve?
3: It stopped.
4: Well, what if it has? Maybe it sprung an axle or broke a trace or... Gee, Hoshifat, Steve. Shoot him.
3: Yeah, Packy. I reckon what stopped that stagecoach is a holdup. Come on, prod up your pony. We got to get there pronto.
2: Here, Poulton.
0: Led by Steve Adams, the men swung their mounts up the rocky trail that coiled like a snake between the rising cliffs of stone. Above the sound of hoofs, they could hear the rattle of gunfire as they urged their horses onward. Then the shooting died down. They burst out into a clearing on top of a rise and saw the stagecoach. One man lay unconscious, sprawled across the boot. Another man, the driver, was kneeling on the blanket seat, firing across the top of the coach.
3: Whoa there. Driver, which way did they go?
5: Yonder, mister, down over the falls. But he's gone, no sense wasting.
3: We'll have a look, see? Get up there.
5: Hey, gents, wait up.
6: No sign of him, huh? That's what I figured.
3: You're the driver?
6: Yeah, my name's Murdoch. Been driving stage for the Sawbuck for 3 years.
3: Anybody hurt? I noticed that other gent wasn't doing much stirring around.
6: Lacey? Oh, he's all right. Got clipped by a ricochet. He's coming around.
3: What about your passengers?
6: Not hauling any passengers this trip. All we was carrying was some Wells Fargo securities. That's what that ornery sidewinder was after. Blast his hide. Drew down on us before we can make a move. Then he ambles up calm as you please and gets the securities. Knew right where they was.
3: He knew where they were, huh?
6: Yep. And there was something mighty familiar about that hombre. I could swear I'd seen him before.
3: He was masked?
6: Sure. Stetson pulled down and wore a handkerchief. But even
3: here,
6: so...
3: Here, just a minute.
6: Huh?
3: What's that?
6: What?
3: Right at your feet.
4: Well, I'll be dogged. Steve, it's a knife. A Bowie knife.
3: Yeah, Packy. Lying right here on the trail.

0: Hasn't been here long. It's clean and shiny. Wait a minute. There's a name on the handle.
1: Murdoch! Murdoch, what happened? Did Polkak get away with his stuff?
2: He did, Lacey. But maybe he won't get far. This gent just found his Bowie knife. Mister, what's the name on that knife?
0: It's Randy Culver.
1: Randy Culver? Murdoch.
2: Yeah, Lacey. That sure ties in. I knew I'd seen him before. Ornery little polecat. So he'd rob his own outfit, would he?
0: Now, just a minute, Murdoch. Back trail there. I don't savvy. This Randy Culver works for the Sawbuck stage?
2: He does, mister. In the Calvados office.
0: And you think it was him?
2: Mister, we're plumb positive.
1: Yeah, it all figures out, stranger. Young Culver knew we was carrying them securities, and he could use them. His mother's sick, needs cash for a trip back east to get operated on.
2: Yeah, but I never calculated that little squirt to try to get it this way. Well, one thing, sure, we'll pick him up easy.
0: You will? How?
2: I'll bet gold dust to a cactus plant Culver headed straight back to Calvados, just as innocent as you please. Mister, give me that knife. Lacey and me are driving on to Calvados.
0: Packy, let's amble along with him. I'm kind of curious to see this Randy Culver gent.
3: Several hours later, just at twilight, the Sawbuck stage rolls into Calvados and pulls up in front of the company office. Steve Adams and Packy drop off their ponies at the hitching rail and follow the stagecoach man inside. A kerosene lamp hangs from the ceiling, casting a yellow glow on the small room. And behind a desk, a tall young man looks up as they enter.
4: Well, Murdoch, Lacey, howdy. Stage is late. Do you have any trouble?
2: Yeah, Culver. We had trouble. And I reckon you know all about it. Here, is this yours?
4: Yeah, it's my knife. Where'd you find it?
2: Well, where do you think? Up in the Sangre Cristos, right where you dropped it after you robbed the stage.
4: Robbed the stage? Now, look here, Murdoch.
1: Murdoch, maybe we ought to search his desk. It'd be just the kind of slick trick and pull, hiding them Wells Fargo securities right under our noses.
2: Good idea, Lacey. Culver, stand away from that desk.
4: Well, sure, sure, but you're heading up the wrong trail.
1: Murdoch, here they are, right in the bottom drawer.
2: Well, Culver.
4: Well, I don't know how they got there.
2: Lacey, go call the sheriff.
4: No, you can't. My mom's sick. You can't.
2: Call the sheriff, Lacey.
4: Don't move, Lacey. Don't nobody move.
0: Here, Culver, put down that gun.
4: You keep out of this, stranger. None of your affair. Put your hands up, all of you.
2: You're not leaving, Culver.
4: Keep your hands off your guns, Murdoch. I'm warning you.
2: Try and stop me. If it's gun smoke you want, then you...
5: Steve! Steve, look out!
1: He's gone! Come on, Empty!
5: Wait! He smashed the ladder. The place is on fire! Never mind him. We'll catch up with him later. Put the fire out or the whole dang office will burn to ashes!
3: It took a few minutes for the four men to subdue the flames started by the broken kerosene lamp. By the time they got outside, a crowd had gathered, and there was no sign of Randy Culver.
6: Randy, where's my son, Randy?
0: Excuse me, ma'am. You're Mrs. Culver, Randy's mother?
6: Yes. Where is he? What's happened?
0: Ma'am, I'm afraid your son is in a heap of trouble.
6: Trouble? Randy? Oh, no.
7: Oh, yes, Mrs. Culver.
2: Me and Lacey here can attest to that. Your son tried to rob the stagecoach.
6: Not Randy, no. Where is he?
2: He got on a horse and skedaddled while we was putting out the fire. Mrs. Culver, your son's an outlaw, that's what.
6: Oh, please. Randy'd never do a thing like that. He'd never...
0: Murdoch, that's enough. Oh. Ma'am, you're not well. Oh. Packy, lend a hand. We got to get Mrs. Culver back to her home.
8: Oh, sure thing, Steve. Now, ma'am, don't you fret none now. Everything will be all right.
3: The widowed woman lived in a small, bare shack at the end of the narrow main street of Calvados. Steve and Packy led her there, made her comfortable, and a few minutes later went back to the hitching rail where they had left their ponies.
8: Sure is too doggone bad. A nice woman like that and her son has to be crooked. Reckon he'll get away, Steve?
9: I don't know, Packy. They sent a posse after him, but he had a good start. It's mighty dark.
0: But we can find him, Packy.
8: We? Well, Steve, this ain't any of our concern.
9: I think it is. And the sooner we get to Sundown Valley, the better.
8: Sundown Valley? Steve, do you mean...
9: Yes, Packy. Sundown Valley in the hidden cave. It's time for me to hit the trail as Straight Arrow.
10: And that's the first portion of Straight Arrow from May 6, 1948. the stage from Calvados with the star of this is Howard Culver. He plays Steve Adams. And good episode, good Western episode. We'll get back to it and more of Hollywood 360 after this.
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10: 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Nikki G Fight Talk. 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
10: Oh, man, it's great. And you one time had, I'm trying to think, you were walking around with him. He's
25: Robbie
10: one of them. Robbie Lawler. Oh, my gosh. You know what? He was, at the time when he was fighting, he was my favorite fighter.
16: Oh, yeah. Robbie's so entertaining. He's just willing to put it all on the line for that cage, man. It is crazy.
10: I mean, so Nikki gets the biggest names in the UFC and other combat sports leagues. So if you have an interest in that, check him out. Nikki, N-I-C-C-Y, then G, and then Fight Talk. Nikki G, Fight Talk. And it's great. And you do a great job. And I know your following is growing and growing.
16: Yes.
10: And it's fantastic.
16: Thank you so much, Carl.
10: Keep it going, buddy. All right. We're listening to Straight Arrow. This is called Stage from Calvados. It's from May 6, 1948. Here's the conclusion.
3: A short distance from the broken bow cattle spread lay Sundown Valley. And in it, a weather-beaten mine shack which stood at the entrance to an apparently deserted mine shaft. But the mine shaft is not deserted. Within, through a secret entrance known only to Steve Adams and Packy, lies a vast subterranean cave. The walls of the cave glitter with crystals of gold. From some unknown source comes light that spreads a shimmering gleam everywhere.
0: And as the two men enter, a great golden palomino tosses its head and whinnies eagerly.
2: Steady, big horse.
0: A Comanche bow and Comanche arrows hang on the wall. There's Comanche war paint and Comanche garb. Quickly, Steve Adams changes, and in a moment...
2: Steady, great stallion, steady. Stand ready. This is your master who speaks. This is Straight Arrow.
0: A clatter of hoofs in the vast vaulted cave. An Indian war whoop that rings from the glittering rock. Out into the night gallops the great golden palomino, and riding bareback, clad in Indian garb from head to toe, Straight Arrow on the trail of justice.
2: Faster, great speed, to Calvados,

0: More about Straight Arrow in a minute. And remember, in just a few minutes, we're going to tell you more about how you can win a beautiful Palomino colt, son of the famous stallion ridden by Straight Arrow. Right now, let's try our hand at a little arithmetic. The way I figure it, there are 14 hours between your evening meal and next morning's breakfast, right? And that means you need to eat more for breakfast. That's why Nabisco shredded wheat is tops to start off the day. Pure whole wheat with nothing added, Nabisco shredded wheat gives you plenty of stick-to-the-ribs energy. Set you up fine for that baseball game at recess. And say, tell Mom that she won't have any trouble getting you or the rest of the family down to breakfast once she calls out that Nabisco shredded wheat and sliced bananas are on the table. Yep, those crunchy Nabisco shredded wheat biscuits, swell with milk and sugar, are extra fine topped with a layer of fruit. A one-dish breakfast, I'd call it. And one way of having everybody saying good morning and meaning it. When you say shredded wheat, be sure it's Nabisco shredded wheat. The real, the original shredded wheat. Look for the picture of Niagara Falls on the package. Look for Nabisco shredded wheat at your grocer's tomorrow. Once again, Steve Adams' rancher has disappeared, and in his place has come the legendary figure of the Comanche Indian known as Straight Arrow. Now, in war paint and Indian garb, a Comanche bow slung over one shoulder and over the other a quiver of arrows, Straight Arrow travels through the night with his friend Packy beside him, until, in the moonlight, they see in the distance the sleeping town of Calvados.
1: Slow, great steed. My friend, from here we must go as quietly as the prairie wolf. The house of Randy Culver is on the far side of the town.
2: But what are we going there for? We was there early this evening.
1: As Steve Adams, Packy. Now it shall be Straight Arrow who will speak to Randy Culver.
2: But he ain't there.
1: He will be there. Come, my friend. Up, great steed.
0: Circling the town, Straight Arrow and Packy rein up in the draw not far from the Culver home. Then, leaving Packy with the horses, the Indian slips silently into the shadows. A few moments later, he moves quietly toward the door of the house. Inside, Mrs. Culver is talking to her son, the fugitive, Randy Culver.
3: Randy?
4: Yes, Mom?
3: I know you're near frantic for cash to send me east so I can be operated on. But, Randy, son, did you do it?
4: No, Ma, I swear I didn't. I don't savvy how my knife got up there on the trail. I lost it 2 days ago. And as for how those securities got in my desk, well, I don't savvy that either. But I didn't do it. What in thunder? An arrow. A Comanche arrow.
1: Do not be alarmed, my friend. That arrow is mine.
3: Injun, who are you? What do you want?
1: I opened your door quietly as you spoke. I am your friend. Men call me Straight Arrow.
3: Straight Arrow? Injun, I've heard of you. You help out those in trouble. I beg of you, help my son. He didn't do this. He's innocent.
1: Straight Arrow knows. When there is a crooked trail, Straight Arrow knows. But Culver, you cannot stay here. Already 3 men approach. I saw them from the darkness.
4: 3 men? Mom, it must be the sheriff.
1: Listen well. You will go up into the Sangre Cristo Mountains.
4: Yes, yes, into the mountains.
1: You will stay there until I come for you.
3: But how will you find him?
1: I shall find him. But he must trust me. Already there is a reward posted for his capture. The sooner he... So, the call of the wolf, that is our signal. The men who would capture you are very near. Go, Culver.
4: But what about you, Straight Arrow?
1: They shall not capture me. Go. Go at once.
5: Sheriff.
4: Yeah?
5: Here's the Culver shack. If you ask me, this here's a waste of time. Right, Lacey?
6: Yeah, Murdoch. Culver won't be there.
7: Maybe not, gents. But I want to talk to Mrs. Culver anyhow. Come on. She might have some idea where her son is.
5: If she does, she won't tell us.
7: And even so. After all, Marduk, didn't you tell me you got another Wells Fargo shipment in a couple of days?
5: Yeah, day after tomorrow. 100,000. What of it?
7: Plenty. If Culver's still loose, he might try for it.
5: Nearly a chance. Me and Lacey will be ready for him this time. Here we are, Sheriff. Here's the Culver place now.
1: Get to one side.
8: What in blazes? An engine.
1: One side.
7: That engine. He jumped right up out of the brush. Where'd he go?
5: I don't know. He hightailed past us faster than a spooked antelope.
8: Hey, there he goes.
9: On Palomino. Faster.
5: Jumping cactus, Sheriff. Did you hear that? He's got a Palomino horse. That means...
7: Yeah, there's only one hombre with a coyote like that. Gents, that engine was Straight Arrow. But I don't savvy. What's he got

0: The next day, just at twilight, Straight Arrow located Randy Culver in the Sangre Cristos Mountains. They made camp and stayed there overnight. And in Calvados on the following morning, a short while after Murdoch and Lacey drove out of town in the stagecoach, Packy sauntered into the office of Sheriff Ferguson.
1: Morning, Sheriff. You call me Packy?
2: Yeah, howdy. What can I do for you?
1: You still got a reward out for the capture of Randy Culver?
2: Yeah, mister. 500 cash. What about it?
1: Oh, nothing. Excepting yesterday when I was on my way back to Broken Bow Cattle Spread. That's Steve Adams' ranch.
2: Never mind Steve Adams. What about Culver?
1: Sheriff, he's up in the Sangre Cristos.
2: What? Mister, are you sure?
1: Certain sure. I cut his trail yesterday. Caught a glimpse of him. And that ain't all, Sheriff. There was an Injun with him. Looked like a Comanche from the war paint, riding a giant Palomino.
2: Straight Arrow.
1: Huh?
2: Straight Arrow, that's who that is. The two of them, huh? Most likely in cahoots, and by thunder, the stagecoach. It just left. It's carrying $100,000 in Wells Fargo securities. And with those two up there in the Sangre Cristos... Kincaid, Shorty, yes, sir. Get your guns and saddle up. Plenty trouble. Culver and Straight Arrow, both of them up in the mountains. And the stagecoach heading that way now. We got to get up there.

0: A few hours later, as the sun climbed over the Sangre Cristos, Murdoch and Lacey drove the stagecoach up the first slope of the mountain trail. In the distance, still well behind them, came the sheriff's posse and Packy. And in the mountains themselves, on a high crag from which they could see the stagecoach as well as the distant posse, two men sat their horses. One of them was Randy Culver. The other, Straight Arrow.
1: Straight Arrow, there's the stagecoach. Then yonder comes a posse. But I don't savvy what you're up to.
2: In a moment, Culver, all shall be clear. That stagecoach carries 100,000 in Wells Fargo paper. Much more than the 10,000 you were accused of trying to steal.
1: Hey, the stage. It stopped.
2: Yes, my friend. And now it is time for us to go. Quickly, down the mountain. We must show ourselves to the posse.
1: The posse? You mean let them see us?
2: Yes, they must see us. Because then they shall come after us. We must make certain they come after us. Up, great stallion. Down the mountain.
1: Yep. Hey.
3: Well, mister, here's the Sangre Cristos and nary a sign of Culver or that engine. Only thing we've seen is the dust from that stagecoach. You certain of your facts?
4: Dead certain, Sheriff. Culver and Straight Arrow up ahead there somewhere.
3: I hope you're right. I tell you, if we don't locate them, she'll... What in thunder?
4: Hey, Sheriff, up ahead, look. It's the engine, and Culver's with them.
3: It's them, both of them. After them. Spur up your ponies. No shooting. They're still out of range. Hold your fire and ride. Get up there. Hide.
0: Once certain that the posse was on their trail, Straight Arrow turned his stallion up the mountain. Together, he and Randy Culver followed each curve of the trail until ahead of them, they saw the stagecoach standing. Then they stopped.
2: Oh, great steed.
1: Straight Arrow, what do we stop for? The posse's after us.
2: We wait here, Culver.
1: But we can't wait. They're coming, I tell you.
2: Stand your ground, Culver. Trust me and let them come.
0: On galloped the posse up the curving trail, their guns ready, watching for Randy Culver and Straight Arrow. Suddenly, they burst into view, and as they did, Straight Arrow threw up his hand in the sign of peace.
2: Halt! Let there be no shooting! Halt!
3: Well, so you give up without a fight, do you? Don't try anything, Straight Arrow. Nor you neither, Culver.
2: We do not fight honest men, Sheriff.
3: Honest men, is it? After Culver here tried to rob the stage?
2: Culver did not rob the stage. Look ahead, there in the distance. There is your stagecoach. And if you look closely, you will see the men who are responsible.
3: What in blazes you talking about, Straight Arrow? We can see the stage all right with Murdoch and Lacey beside it. But even so, what in tarnation?
2: Yes, Sheriff. You see what they are doing. They are opening the Wells Fargo strongbox.
5: Well, doggone to think.
2: They are the criminals, Sheriff. Randy Culver's knife was stolen from him, planted by them beside the trail. The securities that were found in Culver's desk were also planted.
3: All right, gravy, I savvy now. Murdoch and Lacey did so that they could get a bigger haul this time and put the blame on young Culver.
2: Yes, Sheriff. You see them? They're caching the valuables beneath a rock.
3: I see them, the ornery skunks. All right, gents.
2: One moment, Sheriff. I have a better plan. Murdoch and Lacey have not seen us. Bring your posse back to Calvados. Let us go to your office and wait.
6: Straight Arrow, here comes Murdoch and Lacey now. Heading right here for my office. Quick, you and Randy Culver get out of sight.
2: We shall, Sheriff. Come, Randy, right behind this door.
6: Now, Packy, the rest of you gents, just set easy like nothing was going on at all.
7: You bet. That's what we'll do.
8: Sheriff Ferguson, stagecoach has been robbed.
3: Well, howdy, Murdoch. What are you and Lacey doing back here in Calvados? You left only this morning.
8: Didn't you hear me, Sheriff? We've been held up again.
9: Yeah, up in the Sangre Cristos. They got the 100,000 in Wells Fargo paper.
5: Well, I'll be doggone. You don't say. Who did it, Murdoch?
8: Who do you think? Randy Culver, of course. Randy Culver and that Straight Arrow engine. Well, don't just sit there. Get your horses. Get a posse. We got to try
2: to... One moment, Murdoch.
9: What in... Murdoch. It's Straight Arrow. And Culver.
2: So Culver and I robbed your stagecoach? That is very strange, since both of us have been with the sheriff since noon. Ever since we saw you and Lacey rob the stage yourselves.
8: You saw... You mean...
1: We saw you ourselves, and so did the sheriff and his posse.
8: Lacey, we've been tricked.
4: Hey, watch out! Watch out!
2: Drop them. Drop your guns.
8: Let go of my wrist, you ornery redskin. All right. All right. Here's my gun.
2: Yours too, Lacey.
6: Thanks, Straight Arrow. Those polecats were quick on the draw, but you sure got them first. All right, gents. Take these two along and put them behind bars.
7: All right. Thunder away, boys.
6: Straight Arrow, I want to ask your pardon. And there's 500 cash reward coming to you for this.
2: No, Sheriff. I have no need for it. Give it to Randy Culver.
10: To me, Straight Arrow?
2: Yes, Randy. Use it for your mother to make her well. And now, adios, my friends.
6: Mr. Straight Arrow?
2: Yes, Sheriff.
6: We'll see you again, won't we?
2: Perhaps, my friend. Perhaps you will. But only when danger threatens. When there is injustice. Then you may look for Straight Arrow.

0: Hey, Steve. Steve, we're heading for the Cimarron. What's up?
1: 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We're out after a gang of thieving cattle rustlers. And before we're through, they'll come face to face with Straight Arrow.
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3: And that's Straight Arrow from May 6, 1948, stage from Calvados starring. We had Howard Culver as the lead in there. That was sponsored by Nabisco Shredded Wheat. Lisa still eats that, she said, right? You like
4: it? I like it. Yeah. I don't know if
3: Do you eat it ever?
4: No, but okay. I would. 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
3: 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It got along with all the other networks because it was Mutual, you know?
4: I understand. You didn't have to say that part about explaining it.
3: All right. More of Hollywood 360 after this.
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10: All right, in our next hour, John Daner stars in a high adventure episode of Escape, going back to 1951. But first, Lisa Wolf Dylan is our lyricist for Learning the Lyrics. 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I'll try to guess the name of the songs while you play along at home. Right, Lisa?
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23: 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Your Carlness went right out the window.
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25: 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If you'd have done what I asked you to and come in my dressing room before the show, you'd have known that you weren't supposed to come out here until I introduced you.
26: Jack, I tried to get into your dressing room, but I didn't have a nickel.
27: I understand you're pretty funny as a DJ, and comedy is a kind of hobby of mine. Well, actually, it's a little more than just a hobby. Reader's Digest is considering publishing two of my jokes.
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27: Yeah.
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29: 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Take the cannoli.
25: Quiet, numbskulls. I'm broadcasting.
30: Hello, everyone. I'm Carl Amari, and this is Hollywood 360, the radio show that presents all things entertainment, including trivia contests and games, movie reviews, celebrity interviews, showbiz news, and classic radio shows. My co-host is the captivating Lisa Wolf. In this hour, it's a locked-roomed whodunit on Escape, starring Joan Banks from 1948. But first, it's Beat the Host. In order to beat the host, a Hollywood 360 listener named David must correctly answer more true or false questions about Bob Seger than I. Lisa Wolf Hall is our moderator. Lisa, please say hello to David.
31: Hi, David.
32: Hey, Lisa. Hey, Carl. How you doing?
30: Hey, what's up, David?
31: It's great to hear from you.
30: What's up?
32: Yes. Good to be on the air with both of you.
31: Yeah. Thank you. It's good to hear your voice. We're going to talk Bob Seger, or as he was born, Robert Clark Seger. And he was born May 6th of 1945. So I guess that's today. He's 78.
30: Oh, wow.
31: Wow. Okay. Happy birthday.
30: Yeah, happy birthday, Bob.
32: Wow.
31: So these are true or false. David, my money is on you. And so let's see how it goes.
30: Here's, and she's pretty tight with her money, so that's a compliment
31: sure.
30: for you.
32: I'm nervous now.
31: The pressure is on. David, the first question is for you. His song, Like a Rock, was inspired by Bruce Springsteen. True or false?
32: I'll say true.
30: Sounds true.
31: It's false. You're not supposed to agree with each other. His song.
30: Wait, hang on.
31: Whoops. So close.
30: Wrong button.
31: It's the song Night Moves that was inspired by Bruce Springsteen.
30: I like both of those songs.
31: Those are both good, but it was Night Moves.
32: They're both
30: really?
32: Good.
31: Yeah.
30: Huh. Mm-hmm. Okay.
31: Okay. Carl.
30: Yes.
31: He co-wrote the Eagles' hit Heartache Tonight.
30: True.
31: David?
32: Carl sounded pretty confident about that. I'll go along with
30: I'm pretty confident about
31: yes, that one is correct. It
30: it's
31: is true. But David, I also will tell you, whenever he answers, he always sounds confident, even when he gets it wrong.
30: I'm a confident guy.
31: He just acts like he always knows everything.
30: Listen, I'm 6'4", 220 pounds.
31: Well, maybe the 220, but definitely not the 6'4". Okay. Carl's a little overconfident. Let's just keep
30: maybe
31: that in
30: a
31: mind.
30: Little overconfident.
31: Okay. It's not a bad thing now and then.
32: He was calling poker.
30: Exactly.
31: David, Chevy used Bob Seger's song Like a Rock in their TV commercials. True or false?
32: I will say true.
30: Is it Chevy? I think it's Like a Rock. Chevy. I think so.
31: It is. It's Chevy trucks. That's absolutely
30: we've agreed
31: true.
30: On all of these, David and I.
31: That's unusual, too. Carl.
32: Great minds think alike.
30: That's right.
31: Uh-oh. Now, that's dangerous, David. I don't know that you want to think like Carl, but Carl.
30: Yes.
31: Linkin Park, Indiana declared November 17th, 2017, Bob Seger Day.
30: I'm going to just say false on that one.
31: Okay.
32: Yeah, I think I'm going to say false. Nah.
31: It is false. What did you think was wrong with it?
30: The date.
31: No, the date is correct. It's Lincoln Park, Michigan. It's Michigan, not Indiana. He was born in Michigan.
32: Yeah, okay. The location sounded suspicious.
31: Yeah. Well, it is Lincoln Park, but I changed the state. So very good. Very tricky.
0: So tricky.
31: So how are we doing? What's the score?
0: We're tied.
31: Okay, David. Bob Seger began performing in Detroit in 1961 in a three-piece band called the Diamond Trio. True or false?
32: I'll believe it. Yeah, I'll say yeah.
0: He probably was playing like the tambourine or something. He would have been like 5 years old or something like that. Or
31: 1961.
0: 7 years old.
31: Well, he was born in 45.
0: Oh.
31: And this is 1961. So I don't think he was playing the tambourine, but okay.
0: I'm going to disagree with David.
31: You're going to say false.
0: Yeah.
31: Okay. It's false.
0: Oh,
31: It wasn't the Diamond Trio. I made that up. It was the Decibels.
0: She's so tricky, David.
31: Okay. There's one question left.
0: Oh, the best you can do is tie. So you better get this.
31: Carl, you're up.
0: I'm up.
31: You ready?
0: You better guess the opposite
31: of me. Just disagree, please. Carl.
0: Yes?
31: Buddy Holly was Bob Seger's early musical inspiration. True or false?
0: I would say true on that.
31: David?
32: Yeah, I would probably say true as well.
0: Listen.
31: David, you have to disagree with him. I told you that.
32: Oh, no.
31: So change your answer before
0: I
31: say.
0: We're both
31: It
0: wrong.
31: Was false. It was false. Little Richard. That was your chance.
0: It's all right.
32: Little Richard?
31: Yes.
32: All
31: right. Wow. Yeah.
0: David is one of my favorite players.
31: I know.
0: I love David.
31: David, you're awesome.
0: You're awesome,
31: You'll
0: buddy.
31: Have to call back and, do your thing next time. I was going to say it differently.
32: You guys are my favorite radio personalities.
0: Thank you. I'm going to send you some fun CDs, my friend, and have a great night, and we'll talk to you soon. Okay,
31: say hi to everyone.
0: Yeah.
31: Take care.
0: Bye-bye. When we come back, it's a high adventure episode of Escape. Stick around.
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0: Thanks, Nick. And Nick is with us this week. 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I'm a big podcaster myself, and I watch his show because I'm a UFC fan. It's Nicky G Fight Talk. That's N-I-C-C-Y G Fight Talk. 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
0: All right, time for Escape. This was a great series. It was really like the sister series to Suspense. It was produced by CBS. Norman McDonald, who brought us Suspense and Gunsmoke, was the producer-director behind Escape. And they usually didn't have stars, but they had great pros starring in every episode. And we have an episode for you now starring a pro, Joan Banks, called The Vanishing Lady, February 1st, 1948. Here's part one of Escape.

0: alone in Paris, unable to speak the language, unable to cope with a gigantic conspiracy which seeks to convince you that you are mad. You are the victim of a plot from which there is no escape.
1: Escape. Produced, directed, and tonight written by William N. Robeson. And carefully contrived to free you from the four walls of today for a half hour of high adventure.
0: Tonight we escape to Paris at the time of the Great Exposition and one of the recurring legends of our time, in Alexander Wilkert's version of the story of The Vanishing Lady.

0: Another cup of tea, Bruce?
1: No, thank you, my dear. I just light up my pipe now and have a look at the Evening Standard.
2: I'd like another, please, Mother.
0: All right, Alice.

0: know about your father, too, and how he died in India from his wounds, and how gallant he was at the Khyber Pass, but... Mother?
1: Yes, dear?
0: You've never told me anything about Grandmother Winship.
1: Haven't I?
0: No, and I'd like to know something
1: Bruce.
0: About...
1: Bruce.
2: The child, 16. I think it's time she knew.
1: But, Bruce...
2: And you'd probably feel better to get it off your chest.
0: What, Mother? What is it?
1: Well, my dear, I've never talked about your grandmother because I've always half believed that someday, somehow, she would come down our garden walk and... I know it sounds silly, and explain where she's been for the last 20 years.
0: Why? What happened to her?
1: I don't know. And I don't suppose I ever will.
2: Cynthia, darling, if it's going to upset
1: no,
2: you...
1: No, Bruce, you're quite right. It would be best to get it off my chest, as you put it. As you know, Alice, I was born and brought up in India. And I was about your age when my father was killed in the Khyber campaign. Mother decided to leave India for good and return to her old home in Warwickshire. However, since it was necessary for her to go to Paris to attend to some details of my father's estate, she decided that we should leave the P&O boat in Marseille and proceed by train. You may imagine the timidity with which we two unescorted ladies traveled across France, without the slightest knowledge of the language, and without indeed assurance that we could find a hotel room in Paris, though we had telegraphed for reservations from Marseille. You see, the great Paris Exposition had just opened, and the city was jammed with visitors from all over the world. You may imagine our relief when we arrived at the Grand Hotel Universel and heard the clerk speak in quite understandable English.
3: Mademoiselle Winship, welcome, welcome. You will please to sign the register. Air and air.
4: You have our reservation?
3: Oh, indeed, yes. Most fortunate, madame, that you telegraphed. For I have reserved for you the last room in the house.
4: Oh, I'm so relieved. Here, Cynthia, you may as well learn now to sign a register for yourself.
1: Oh, yes, Mama. Where do I write?
4: There in that line.
1: Oh, yes, I see.
3: Voilà. You are fatigued from your journey, no? I shall have the boy show you to your rooms at once. Chasseur!
5: Oui, monsieur.
3: Le parpaing 342 pour mademoiselle et madame Winship, tout de suite.
5: Bien, monsieur.
3: This is your baggage, madame?
4: Yes, these six.
3: La voilà, bagage. Cynthia. Il y a six pièces.
4: You'd best carry the little one with the medicine in it.
1: Yes, Mama. Thank you. I'll take that one. The little red one.
5: Très bien. This way, ladies.
4: Keep your eye on that porter, Cynthia. I don't trust this Frenchman.
1: Oh, Mama. I don't think he'll make off with our things. Here's the lift.
5: Troisième étage.
3: Troisième.
4: Oh, I do wish we could have gone straight on to Southampton.
1: But you'd only have had to come back across the channel to see the solicitor, Mama. We really saved time this way.
4: I suppose I mean I wish we hadn't come to Paris at all. Such a sinister place.
1: Oh, Mama.
3: Voilà, le troisième.
5: This way, ladies, to the right. Attendez.
3: Eh bien.
5: 338, 340, 342.
1: Oh,
5: voilà. Entrez, ladies.
1: Thank you. Oh, what a lovely big room. And look, Mama. French windows. And the park out there.
5: What is this here?
4: No,
1: and
4: thank you.
1: And the square with the statues on it.
5: Merci.
1: Oh, and look at the river over there. And those beautiful, beautiful bridges. Oh, Mother, it's something out of a book.
4: Yes, my dear. That's the trouble with Paris. It's so attractive. But underneath, it's evil.
1: And look at the furniture. The gilt clock. And this lovely marble table. Oh, Mama, everything is so French.
4: I'll be very glad to be on my way to where everything's English by this time tomorrow. Now, come away from that window and help me get into something comfortable. There's it, dear.
1: Yes, Mama, of course.
4: I don't know when I've been so tired. I just can't seem to catch my...
1: Mama. Mama, what's the matter? Mama! Mama, speak to me. Here, I'll get you up into the bed. There. Now, let me loosen your corset. Here, Mama, here are the smelling salts. Breathe deeply, darling. Mama. The telephone.

0: to get a doctor. Hello, operator. Will you please send a doctor up to room number... Oh, let me see. Number 342.
1: Pardon? Qu'est-ce que mademoiselle dit?
0: Will you please send a doctor to room number 342?
1: Je ne comprends pas. Qu'est-ce que mademoiselle
0: A doctor?
1: Dit?
0: A doctor?
1: Ah, oui, un docteur. Oui, mademoiselle, tout de suite.
0: While I waited for the doctor, I did everything I could to think of to bring my mother back to consciousness. I massaged her fingers and toes. I put wet cloths on her forehead. I waved the smelling salts under her nose. But she lay silent and white and unmoving like one dead. Only the quick, shallow movement of her breast assured me she was not. And all the time another anxiety possessed me. What if this doctor could not speak English? How should I tell him the circumstances of Mother's unexpected fainting? How should I understand his instructions for treatment? I'm sure it was not long, although it seemed like an eternity before he arrived, accompanied by the manager of the hotel. And to my great relief, they both spoke English. The doctor felt Mother's pulse, took her temperature, and did the usual things that doctors do. Then he turned to the tail-coated hotel manager.
2: Parle-t-elle français?
3: Pas un mot.
2: Vous en êtes sûr?
3: Tout à fait.
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3: De la peste?
2: Elle n'a qu'une heure à vivre. Je n'ai pas besoin de vous dire...
0: While they talked in this language, I couldn't understand. I looked from one face to the other, trying to read from their expressions how serious my mother's illness was. But they were as casual as though they were ordering dinner. Finally, I could stand it no longer. They must. You must tell me. What is the matter with her?
2: Mademoiselle, your mother is ill, yes. Seriously ill. It is a collapse. Due perhaps to the strain of traveling. However, a week of, or two of absolute rest
0: will... A week
2: will...
0: or two? We were to go on to England tomorrow.
2: Well, that would be out of the question. She cannot be moved for at least several days. Right now, she must have a complete rest. The next 24 hours will be critical.
0: Oh, Mama. Poor Mama.
2: No, no, no, mademoiselle, you must not break down too. I need your help.
0: Yes, doctor.
2: Immediately, I need some medicine. Will you fetch it for me?
0: Yes.
2: I must not leave your mother for a moment during these critical hours. Here, I will write down this address and a little message to my wife.
0: Your wife?
2: Yes, I have the medicine already prepared at my home. It will be faster to go there for it than to a pharmacy. There are a few chemists who have the ingredients.
0: But couldn't you telephone?
2: Oh, alas, I have no telephone.
0: Well, then, a messenger, perhaps.
3: Oh, mademoiselle, you do not know Paris en fête. With the exposition opening, nowhere can you find a reliable messenger. They are all selling souvenirs. No, mademoiselle, you will accomplish the errand more rapidly yourself.
2: Ah, voici l'adresse. Here's the address, 24 bis Rue Val-de-Grâce. And here is the message to give to my wife.
0: But I don't know Paris at all. I'm a total stranger here.
2: I'm sure the manager here will give the necessary instructions to the cabbie.
3: Indeed, I will. If mademoiselle is ready.
0: Before I quite knew what was happening, I was seated in a rickety taxicab outside the hotel, with the doctor's message clutched in my hand, while the hotel manager gave a voluble direction to the cabbie.
3: Je serai un peu assez grand pour remplacer cette vieille bagnole. Allez au petit parrain, prenez la piste la plus circuiteuse et surtout ne soyez pas de retour en moins de 2 heures. Entendu?
4: Entendu.
3: Bon. It is arranged, mademoiselle. Jacques here is one of our most trusted cabbies. He will get you to the doctor's house and back in safety.
0: Oh, thank you so much, sir. And you will look after Mother, won't you?
3: Oh, indeed I will. Of that, you may be sure.
5: This makes me think of Pepe Le Pew. Remember Pepe Le Pew?
6: Of course.
5: That cartoon?
6: And Bullwinkle.
5: It was, I think, Pepe Le Pew.
6: Was it?
5: No, it wasn't on Bullwinkle. Pepe Le Pew was a Looney Tunes, I'm pretty sure. And right. And you know, remember, it was like, because Mel Blanc did the voice, the Pepe Le Pew. And he was always after, like, a skunk, remember? And then the skunk.
6: Yeah, it was from Looney Tunes. That's
5: and
6: exactly
5: then the
6: right.
5: skunk was like.
6: Right.
5: And then it and the skunk was always like, leave me alone, you know? I like Pepe Le Pew. I love all those Looney Tune cartoons. Anyway,
6: you're a
5: loony. We're listening to Escape with Joan Banks in The Vanishing Lady from 1948. Great show and terrific supporting players in this. Many of them that speak French. French.
6: Like you.
5: They speak French.
6: Yeah, you're excellent at it, too. The accent
5: we'll
6: is right on.
5: We'll see you soon.
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5: 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If an operator doesn't answer, leave your name and telephone number, and someone will call you back. All right, we're listening to Escape. This is The Vanishing Lady. Here's the conclusion.
0: When we left the hotel, we crossed a huge square with statues around it and turned into a wide avenue which led up a gentle incline, at the top of which was a huge arch. But before long, we turned off to the right into narrower streets. It must have been 20 minutes later when we turned into another wide boulevard, and I saw another huge arch up ahead. Or was it the same arch? Driver!
22: Mademoiselle?
0: Haven't we passed that arch before?
22: Regardez, mademoiselle, voici l'Arc de Triomphe, là-bas la Tour Eiffel...
0: Driver, I don't want a sightseeing tour. I want to go to this address directly, don't you understand? Please, now take me there at once.
22: En fait, sans mieux, de la patience, mademoiselle. Paris, c'est une grande ville, voyons.
0: At last, we turned into a narrow street and pulled up before a grim gray house. The blue enamel sign on the wall read, Number 24 Bis. I jumped out of the cab almost before it stopped, rushed up the three stone steps and pulled at the brass bell knob. Oh, hurry. Hurry, hurry, please.
23: Oui?
0: The doctor sent me for some medicine. Here, please read this.
2: Retenez cette jeune femme aussi longtemps possible. C'est de la plus grande importance pour l'avenir de Paris et même de la France. Oh, entrez, mademoiselle.
0: Thank you.
2: Quand vous ne pouvez plus la faire
0: attendre. The doctor's wife stood there reading and rereading the note as though she didn't understand it. And until I thought I would scream. Oh, please, please hurry. Get the medicine. It's my mother. She may be dying. I must get back to her. Please hurry.
2: Asseyez-vous.
0: She pointed to a chair.
2: Attendez.
0: And slowly walked down the hall and closed the door behind her. I waited. And waited. And I wondered. Wondered about the time the taxi had taken to get here. About that arch that looks so familiar. And I was torn by the 100 nameless anxieties that torture you when your nearest and dearest is ill. And then I heard something that froze my blood. A telephone. A telephone clearly ringing somewhere in the house. But the doctor had said he had no telephone. That was the reason I must come all the way for the medicine. No, it couldn't be in this house. It must be next door or across the street. Of course, that's where the sound was coming from.
3: Hello?
0: But no. It was the voice of the doctor's wife answering the phone. Oh, no. No, what monstrous plot was this? I felt my scalp crawl with terror. My brain pounded and my head felt as though it would burst. I wanted to scream, to run out of this awful house, to run all the way across Paris to the bedside of my mother.
3: Voilà, mademoiselle.
0: Oh, thank you. Thank you.
3: Au revoir, mademoiselle.
0: Now, driver, please. Please, in the name of your own mother, hurry back to the hotel as fast as possible. Please.
22: Ben oui. On fait de son mieux, mademoiselle. Brouillant.
0: But my pleading was of no use. Either it was misunderstood or ignored. We crawled across Paris just as slowly as we had come. And I was certain I saw that same white arch three times. But at last we crossed the great square with the statues in it. And I knew we were close to the hotel. Please, please hurry.
22: Enfin de son mieux, voyons.
0: Just beyond the great square, we turned up a narrow street, which shortly entered a wide circle, in the middle of which was a tall, slender monument. The driver swung around the monument and pulled up before the entrance of the hotel, reached back and opened the door.
4: Voilà. Voilà, mademoiselle.
0: I jumped out of the cab. And then I saw the sign over the entrance. It said, Hotel Ritz. Driver, you've taken me to the wrong hotel. I'm staying at the Grand Hotel Universal.
4: Mais non, mademoiselle, je vous ai pris au Ritz et je vous dépose au Ritz il y a 50 ans.
0: I don't understand what you're saying, but will you please take me to the Grand Hotel Universal?
4: Mais c'est ici que je vous ai pris et c'est ici que je vous dépose.
0: Oh, you stupid, stupid man, can't you understand? My mother is ill. You've taken more than 2 hours to get me to that doctor's house and back. Can't you understand? My mother is sick, perhaps dying.
4: Dieu, mademoiselle, les affaires ne me regardent pas. Donc, voici, allez, la médité va me payer.
0: A small group of passers-by had stopped and were listening curiously to the argument. Then they joined in and started taking sides. Everywhere I looked were foreign faces, strangers, enemies. And then, shouldering his way through the crowd, I saw a bareheaded young man in tweeds with a pipe clamped in his teeth. And before he had a chance to speak, I knew help had come.
23: I say, having some trouble?
0: Oh, thank heavens, you're English.
23: All right, you are. What seems to be the matter?
0: I told him rapidly as I could. And he paid the mulish cabbie.
22: Merci, monsieur.
0: Popped me into another cab. And 5 minutes later, we walked into the lobby of the Grand Hotel Universal. The manager was behind the desk. My mother, is she all right?
24: I beg your pardon?
0: My mother, Mrs. Winship in 342, is she all right?
24: Mademoiselle must be mistaken. There is no Winship in 342.
0: What?
24: 342 is occupied by Monsieur Auguste Noailles, a permanent guest.
0: But don't you remember me? I'm Cynthia Winship. 2 hours ago, you put me into a taxi to go to the doctor's house for some medicine for my mother.
24: I am afraid that mademoiselle is mistaken. I have never seen her before in my life.
23: Well, look here, what is this?
0: No, listen, I swear it to you. It's just as I say. We signed the register less than 3 hours ago. We got in on the train from Marseille.
23: Well, let's have a look at the register.
0: Yes, I'll show you. I'm in 342. Where is the register?
24: It is there, mademoiselle. You may see it for yourself. See, today's date. 14 guests registered, but I don't see any mademoiselle or Madame Winship. Do you?
0: No.
7: What have you done with my mother? What have you done with my mother?
24: Please, mademoiselle.
7: You have done something
24: please,
7: with my
24: mademoiselle,
7: mother.
24: Please, mademoiselle, I should not have to ask you to leave the hotel.
23: We'll get to the bottom of this.
24: Perhaps mademoiselle is mistaken. Perhaps she is registered at some other hotel.
7: No. This is the hotel. The Grand Universal. You were standing there when we arrived. You handed my mother the pen with which she registered. You came to the room with the doctor. You put me in the taxi.
24: But I assure you, mademoiselle, these are fantasies of your imagination.
7: Wait a minute.
23: What is it?
7: That bellboy there. He carried our baggage. He'll remember.
23: Garçon.
8: Oui, monsieur.
23: Vous souvenez avoir déporté le bagage de madame à numéro 342 cet après-midi?
8: Non, monsieur.
7: There were 6 pieces, don't you remember? You wanted to take them all, and I insisted on carrying the jewel case. It was a little red one.
8: Oh, non, mademoiselle. C'est la première fois de ma vie que je vois mademoiselle.
23: This is he never saw you in his life before.
7: But this is monstrous. It's impossible. My mother is somewhere in this hotel. What have you done with her? What have you done with her?
23: Now then, how do you feel, Miss Winchell?
7: Better, thank you. This soup was very nourishing.
23: Well, won't you have something else? Salad, a bit of roast?
7: Thank you, no. A cup of tea, perhaps?
23: Certainly. Garçon?
9: Monsieur?
23: Une tasse de thé, pour mademoiselle.
9: Tout de suite, monsieur.
7: I don't know how to thank you, Mr. Do you realize I don't even know your name?
23: It's Bruce. Bruce Stanley.
7: I'm glad to meet you, Mr. Stanley.
23: It's a pleasure, Miss Winchell.
7: Mr. Stanley, you believe me, don't you?
23: Of course I do, Miss Winchell.
7: We did register at that hotel. We were in room 342. I can even describe the furnishings. There was a big window that went from the ceiling to the floor.
23: Well, every hotel room in Paris has windows like that, Miss Winchell.
7: Oh, they do?
23: Yes.
7: Well, in this room, the draperies were plum-colored. There was a marble table, black marble it was, and a gilt clock. It had run down. The hand had stopped, I remember, at 3:20. The walls were covered in rose brocade, and the bedspread was a washed-out yellow. Oh, if I could only get into that room, you'd see I'm not making this up.
23: Well,
7: I'm not.
23: I'm sure you aren't. Perhaps I can find a way to make them let you in the room.
7: Oh, can you?
23: Yes, I'm with the embassy, you know, undersecretary sort of thing. I believe the British Empire has enough influence to change the mind of an obstinate Paris innkeeper.
7: Then let's do it, right away.
23: Well, I'm afraid the might of Britain can't move that fast. It's past dinner time. But tomorrow we'll see.
7: Tomorrow? But I must get into that room tonight. I have no money, nowhere to sleep.
23: Well, we can do nothing with the people at the hotel you saw there. We'll just have to be patient until tomorrow. I'm sure I can find a room for you tonight in a pension near the embassy.
7: You're so very kind. How can I ever thank you, Mr. Stanley?
23: Well, you might begin by calling me Bruce.
7: Thank you, Bruce.
23: Thank you, Cynthia.
7: Oh. Oh.
23: What is it?
7: I just thought of something. The doctor.
23: The doctor?
7: Yes, the one the hotel manager brought in to look after Mother. I still have his address somewhere here in my purse. Yes, here it is. Oh, we must go there immediately. He can tell us about Mother.
23: Let's see. 24 bis Rue Val de Grasse. Well, that's not far. It's just off the Boulevard Raspail near the Luxembourg.
7: How long would it take to get there by taxi?
23: Oh, about 10 minutes.
7: But it took over an hour this afternoon.
8: Voilà, monsieur, 24 bis Rue Val de Grasse.
23: Well, here we are.
7: Yes, this is the place.
23: Attendez, mon vieux.
8: Très bien, monsieur.
7: The house is dark.
23: It's quite late.
7: Well, I don't care. We've got to find out tonight.
10: Qui est là? Qui sonne?
7: Where is he?
23: There at the upstairs window. Monsieur le docteur, c'est mademoiselle Stanley. Elle veut vous questionner à propos de sa mère.
10: Stanley, je ne connais pas mademoiselle Stanley.
23: He says he doesn't know you.
7: But he must. Doctor, don't you remember this afternoon? You sent me to your house for medicine for my mother.
10: Je ne comprends pas l'anglais.
23: He says he doesn't understand English.
7: Oh, the liar. The dreadful liar. He does. He speaks perfect English.
10: Et vous, jeune homme, je vous conseille de ne pas déranger le repos des gens comme il faut et de vous en aller avant que je n'appelle la police.
23: I'm sorry, Cynthia.
7: Oh, Bruce. What am I going to do? What am I going to do? If it hadn't been for Bruce, I'm certain I should have gone out of my mind. He found a room for me at a pension near the embassy, where I spent a sleepless night of anxiety, almost beyond endurance. Bruce called for me at 10:30 the next morning and took me back to the hotel. To my surprise, the attitude of the manager had changed completely.
24: But of course, Mademoiselle may inspect room 342. We are only too glad to convince Mademoiselle that her mother is not and never was in the Grand Hotel Universal.
7: Why,
24: I personally will escort you to the room. This way, please, to the ascenseur.
7: Oh, Bruce, that terrible man. That horrible,
23: Cynthia, don't let him upset you.
24: Monsieur, troisième étage. Troisième, monsieur.
7: Now, remember what I told you last night, Bruce. You'll see plum-colored draperies, black marble-top table, rose walls, and a gilt clock with a hand stopped at 3:20. You'll see.
23: Yes, Cynthia.
24: Voilà. Le troisième. This way, gentlemen. It was room 342 you wish to see, mademoiselle?
7: Yes, that's right. Third door to the right.
24: So?
7: You see, Bruce, I know where it is.
23: Yes, madame.
24: Here we are. Voilà. Enter, please.
7: Now, Bruce, you shall see the yellow bedspread. Oh.
24: Not quite the room you just described in the elevator, mademoiselle. The drapes are royal blue.
7: No.
24: Oh, a little dusty affair. I must have this room renovated. You see, there is no marble top table.
7: No.
24: The clock, as you notice, is running.
7: No.
24: And right on time, it seems, the walls are not rose bouquet, but yellow flowered wallpaper.
7: No.
24: Now, my dear mademoiselle, you see how thoroughly mistaken you are.
7: No. They tried to make me think I was mad. They succeeded. I remembered nothing until I awoke in my aunt's house in England 2 weeks later, thanks to Bruce, who never left my side during those terrible days when my sanity hung in the balance. Well, that's the story, Alice. That's why I've never been able to talk about your grandmother Winship.
9: Oh, Mother, how horrible.
7: Because all these years, I've clung to the foolish hope that somehow she'd come back and tell us herself what happened.
9: Oh, you poor dear.
12: You may as well dispel that hope forever, Cynthia.
7: What?
12: Since you've at last brought yourself to discuss your mother's disappearance, I think it's time you knew the true facts.
7: Bruce.
12: Your mother died 20 minutes after you left the hotel on that fool's errand for the doctor.
7: Oh, no.
12: She died of the bubonic plague. She'd caught it in India before she sailed. The doctor recognized the symptoms the moment he examined her. He told the hotel manager in French, in your presence. They agreed that the matter must be kept completely secret. If the news leaked out that there was a case of plague in Paris, the city would have been emptied of visitors and the exposition would have been a failure.
7: Oh, Bruce.
12: The conspiracy of silence began in the hotel. The bellboy was paid to claim he never saw you. The taxi driver was paid well to take you to the doctor's house by the most roundabout route. The note to the doctor's wife advised her to detain you as long as she could. And the taxi driver added his own imaginative touch by returning you to the Ritz instead of the Universal. I shudder to think what might have happened if I hadn't come through the Place Vendôme just then.
7: But you didn't know.
12: Not then.
7: When did you find out?
12: Next morning. By then, the conspiracy had grown to international proportions. The embassy had been advised. If the exposition was a failure, the franc would fall, the pound sterling would be affected, that sort of thing. I knew when we went back to the hotel you would not find your plum drapes and rose-colored walls and black marble-topped table.
7: And you let me go through with it?
12: What could I do? I was acting under orders. I knew that the hotel had completely fumigated and redecorated the room overnight, and everything was in readiness to repudiate your story. I had to let the last act of the dreadful farce play to its dreadful end.
7: Mother, what did they do with Mother?
12: Her body was removed from the room less than 30 minutes after you left it, and immediately burned.
7: Why? Why didn't you tell me this years ago? Why did you let me go on all this time?
12: This is the first time you have ever mentioned your mother since then, my dear.
7: Alice.
9: Yes, Mother?
7: There's a new issue of the Tatler in the library, dear.
0: Wouldn't you like to look at it?
7: But, Mother, I want it
0: now, dear. There's a... Want to have a talk with your father.

0: Escape, produced and directed by William N. Robeson, has brought you The Vanishing Lady by Alexander Wolcott. Adapted for radio by Mr. Robeson. Cynthia was played by Joan Banks. Bruce was played by Haverback. The hotel manager and cab driver were played by Ramsey Hill. The musical score was conceived and conducted by Cy Feuer. Next week...
1: You are deathly afraid of snakes. And between you and a fortune, between you and escape, yawn the white jaws of a deadly cottonmouth.
0: Next week, we escape with Irvin S. Cobb's famous story, Snake Doctor. Good night, then, until this same time next week, when again we offer you Escape. This is CBS, the Columbia Broadcasting System.
2: Sometimes, Lisa, you just want to escape.
3: That's true. You know, I'm thinking that sounds great.
2: I think someone, right now. I think one of the two of us is escaping early tonight. And I think that person is you.
3: Are you
2: Lisa's leaving early tonight because
3: for personal reasons.
2: Because she doesn't want me to say.
3: It's personal.
2: It's personal. She's leaving early.
3: She's abandoning me. Just the last
2: Mike
3: hour.
2: Bubble bath. And our listeners.
3: Well, just the last hour. So,
2: okay.
3: I mean, a lot of stations don't carry the fifth hour.
2: All right. So that was Escape with The Vanishing Lady, February 1st, 1948, starring Joan Banks. Time for this month in music history.
3: All right. Because I'm still here. We're going back to the 1980s with this song.

0: Culture Club?
1: No.
0: Who is it?
1: No, Foreigner.
0: Oh, Foreigner.
1: Foreigner. This was released on their album Four. That's what it's called, Four, in 1981. It peaked at number 2 on the Billboard chart.
0: I never was a big Foreigner fan.
1: Oh, really?
0: Yeah. But this is a good song.
1: Yeah, it's a good one. I mean, I only picked the good ones. So.
2: My life.
0: I'm trying to get a record deal out of this.
1: I know. You're just going to have to keep trying a little bit longer, I'm afraid.
0: I guess so. All right, more of Hollywood 360 after this break.
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0: of the Saturday midnight.
1: Eating yogurt right now. Just sharing. Hold on. Sorry, it surprised me. 6 minutes past the hour, 6 minutes past the hour, Red Apple Audio Networks. I was just talking with John Katsimatidis, who owns the Red Apple Audio Networks, along with his really amazing bride, Margot, who I like very much, and apparently thinks I'm okay. Doesn't hurt. Hey, doesn't hurt. There's no reason not to mention that. Fran, welcome to the other side of midnight. Fran, congratulations, you got through. Hi.
2: Yeah, tough. It's a tough to get through. Pleasure to talk to you. My mom's 87, still has the landline.
1: Yes, and I miss them. Can I? Is it all right for me to miss that?
2: No, that's awesome. That you have every right to miss it. You kidding me?
1: I understand the cell phone. I carry one, blah, blah, blah. But I wish I also had the option of a landline.
2: You're right, because, you know, back in the day, you got to remember, the only time you would say hello, hello, hello, is if you couldn't hear right.
1: Exactly.
2: You know, if you had a problem with your hearing, you know.
1: Exactly,
2: so you're
1: Fran.
2: Right. It's a different world we live in, you know.
1: Different world. Unbelievable. This change stuff has to stop. We have to stop this stuff. There, we've had enough change. We're done now.
2: Oh, it's changing rapidly. It's scary, you know.
1: We're done.
2: Yeah, I'm going to be 62, so I lived a pretty good life so far. You know,
1: why
2: I mean?
1: Are you telling
2: anywhere.
1: Me? You got to answer this for me. This is no criticism of you, sir. Why do people tell me their age? I don't care what their age is.
2: No, I understand you don't. But what I'm just trying to say is that I've lived through, you know, I grew up in the 60s, 70s, 80s, 90s.
1: Did you do drugs? Well, let's make it interesting. Did you do drugs?
2: No, just a marijuana smoker. I tried drugs. Didn't like them at all. Yeah, I.
1: Do you remember the Rockefeller laws about marijuana? Do you remember that?
2: No, I don't remember that.
1: You could have gone to jail for 25 years if you smoked a joint.
2: That's insane. But anyway.
1: Yes, it's insane. But here's what should have happened. You realize that your close friend, Kamala Harris, when she was a prosecutor, a DA in California.
2: My close friend?
1: Your closest friend.
2: Joking.
1: Your closest friend. When she was in California as the DA, when she was in California, God, I wish I had a pot on you. When she was the DA, she convicted thousands of people for marijuana offenses. That was her big deal. She was convicting thousands of them. What I wish when the election started up, what I wish Trump had done the minute he got into office was pardon all of the people she convicted. How cool would that have been if he had pardoned all of the Kamala Harris convictees? That would have been one smooth move. Fran, thanks very much for the call. I appreciate it. 800-848-9222. Roberta, welcome to the Giant Radio Company. Hello.
3: Hello, Walter. I don't understand why you don't have the opportunity to have a landline. I have a landline with three handsets.
1: Yes, you have landlines that you've always had. You didn't just get it installed.
3: No, I didn't have to. I bought one about 2 years ago because my old one, maybe not even 2 years ago. And it's part of, you know, when you have the cable company. Which
1: No. That's not what I'm talking about. That's not what I'm talking about. That is an internet phone. That's an internet phone. Right.
3: Yes,
1: that's
3: not.
1: I'm talking about a copper wire phone.
3: Oh, my goodness, I didn't realize that. So
1: and
3: if you
1: if the power goes out in your house, that phone's going down. Your phone doesn't work because it's connected to the internet. It's connected to your internet, to your fiber optics. That runs off electricity. Copper wire phones, which is what you had growing up, they do not run off your electricity.
3: Well, learn something new every day.
1: Well, Roberta, what can I tell you?
3: But I do have to thank you because you recommended the Sheep Detectives to me.
1: Was this the greatest moment of your life? Was that the greatest moment of your life?
3: As an elderly person, because I can't tell you my age,
1: no,
3: I said,
1: can't.
3: I'm not going to like this. I'm not going to like this. Why would I watch this? And now I tell everybody, they must watch the sheep. I absolutely loved it, and for that, I thank you very much, because if it wasn't for you, I never would have watched that.
1: You would have not known about it. When Mateus Boom Boom from Hollywood, when he first told me about it, I'm like, tell me again what that is. And he did. And
3: what was your immediate reaction to that? Did you think you would enjoy something like that?
1: My immediate reaction, Roberta, was somebody had to sit, a producer had to sit in a conference room at a big shot Hollywood movie studio and sell that idea. They had to sell that idea. I'm like, can you imagine that meeting, Roberta, where they sat there
3: and they told
1: the guys in the $3,000 suits, we're going to get Hugh Jackman to be a shepherd. Okay, well, there's the first problem. We're going to get Hugh Jackman to be a shepherd, yeah? And he's going to read to the sheep, yeah? And they're going to love him. Okay. And then he's going to get murdered. Like, what? And the sheep have decided they loved him so much they're going to find his murderer. Oh, my God. What kind of drugs were involved in that conversation? Holy crow. Unbelievable. Roberta, I love you. Thank you for listening to the show, and thank you for calling. 800-848-9222. 800-848-9222. Well, congratulations. You made it to the week. This has been a fast week for me. I can't, you know, if you had to listen to me, I can't address how painful it must have been. But here we are with Sandra. Welcome to the other side of midnight. Do we call it Sandra in Jersey or Sandra in the Midwest?
4: Sandra. That's
1: Sandra.
4: How you say my name.
1: All right.
4: Yep.
1: Sandra, what do you have to report? Do you have news for us?
4: Well,
1: what's up?
4: No, I want to tell you, last week, I'll never forget this. I was sleeping. It was probably about 4 o'clock. You played You've Got a Friend by James Taylor. And I found myself singing the song as I was sleeping. And I started to think about all my friends, some, you know, friends that are in trouble and pain, need help. And I thought of how all my friends, I'm there if you need me. And it's so true, that song, it just hit me so hard. And it was so, you know, painful in a way, you know. And I wanted to share that I love that song, and it really resonated with me.
1: It is amazing what a powerful artist, writer, singer he is. He hits the tuning fork of people who have grown up with him, live with him today, because every note that comes out of James Taylor is true. You know he's telling his truth. He's sharing his pain and his truth. And I will tell you a radio secret. Every song you hear on music stations, not on this station, but in every state music station you hear on all of the light FMs of America, they test those songs. They ask people who listen to the station if they like it, how much they like it. They don't like it anymore. They test every song on those stations better than cake mixes. They test them. James Taylor always tests in the top 5. They could test 1,000 songs. And James Taylor's songs will always be in the top 5. Isn't that sweet? Isn't that good to know?
4: Yeah.
1: What are you going to do this weekend? You're going to have sex? What's going on?
4: Oh, my goodness. This weekend? Well, my daughter, her birthday's coming up, and we decided we'd get her a new refrigerator. So
1: very
4: she
1: good.
4: Wants to go shopping, to find one that has the ice, you know, maker in it. And she wants to see a movie along with the weekend. So we're going to be busy with her. That's the plan.
1: You're going to see the sheep. You're going to see the sheep detectives.
4: No, but I did. I want to tell you what I did see last week. A young Washington. That's a must see movie by the Angel Studios. That movie was done so superbly. It was so real, and so it was just we loved it, and I recommend that movie.
1: Mateus Boom Boom said that he thought the only problem was that the actor who played Washington was a little too pretty to play Washington. How did you feel about that?
4: I thought he was so handsome. Well, look, I thought he was very handsome. I said, wow, if George looks anything like that, wow, wow, wow.
1: That's why he was a leader. Yeah, that's why he was the leader.
4: Uh-huh. Wow.
1: All right, Sandra, I'm glad you listen. I thank you for calling, and I thank you for calling 800-848-9222. 17 past the hour with Frankie. Welcome to the other side of midnight with Walter Sterling. Hi, Frankie.
5: Good morning, Walter.
1: Hey.
5: I wanted to bring up that construction problem down in the Manhattan where they hire that cheap labor. But one thing for sure, the material that they're using down there is probably cheap I-beams from
1: China.
5: Pakistan,
1: from China.
5: India, Pakistan. This cheap stuff that they make from leftover recycled Toyotas and good American steel should have been used on these jobs. Bethlehem steel, U.S. steel.
1: As you know, Bethlehem steel, U.S. Bethlehem steel's made in, they moved it all out to Japan.
5: Yes, sir. But we still have a few refineries here.
1: I know. Are you in a union?
5: I used to be.
1: Which
5: unfortunately,
1: one?
5: Unfortunately, I was in Local 5. Unfortunately, I had to retire because I had gotten a 9/11. I was working down, cutting up steel after 9/11, and I wound up getting bladder cancer.
1: My friend, Captain Patrick Brown, New York City Fire Department, Captain Patrick Brown, he died there. And my friend Jim Paul of Car Futures, he died there, and they both died the same way, helping women out of the building. And I remember that, and I share that. The next time I ever hear anybody say any men are misogynist or any man is insensitive to women, you just remember about Jim Paul, who died saving women out of that building, and Captain Patrick Brown in the New York City Fire Department died saving women out of the building, because that's how most men are. And you showed up, did what you had to do to make that situation better, and today you're stuck all night listening to me.
5: Yeah. It's a sad thing, you know, down there. The horror of it's indescribable. All I can say is, while I was down there at the beginning, I showed up probably on the 13th, as I remember, September 13th, because they held us back. They thought there was going to be a second attack.
1: Is that right? They thought there was going to be another attack after the, after the day, the next day?
5: Yes.
1: Whoa, that's news. News. Who thought that?
5: That was common knowledge back then. But, you know, that nobody got, while I was there, that nobody got seriously injured or killed was really amazing with how dangerous it really was. In the aftermath. So
1: now that we know, you're right. It is amazing that there wasn't more injuries after the fact, that you could not have been in a more dangerous place.
5: Yeah,
1: and I can hear in your voice, on a good day in mind, that you're a real New Yorker, and there's nobody I love more than a real New Yorker. So thanks for calling in tonight. Thank you very much for calling.

0: cells called microglia may help protect against the harmful effects of amyloid plaques and tau proteins. The findings add to growing evidence that sleep plays a vital role in brain health. During deep sleep, the brain activates its natural cleaning system, helping remove waste, including amyloid protein. Some studies suggest that sleeping on your side may support this process. Now for a golden drop of wisdom, olive oil isn't just flavorable, it's heart smart. Rich in antioxidants and healthy fats, it helps reduce inflammation, supports brain health, and according to New England Journal of Medicine, may slash your heart disease risk by 30%. Keep listening, because your health matters. I'm Yana Jarillis for the Worldwide News Network.
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2: Oh, my God. What am I going to do this weekend? Because, you know, my goal is different than most people who are doing nothing. I don't play golf. I tried. This is so sad. My father used to play golf. My father was a golfer. He was a real man. He played golf. But I said to him once, I said, do other golfers think you're a golfer, Dad? And then he got very distant. He never answered that. Once I played golf, I was with my friend Kurt Johnson, who's now the head of programming at Town Square Media, which means that this show should be on every Town Square show, different conversation. We go out. This is so sad. 18 holes, right? By around the 10th hole, I'm saying to him, I think, can we quit now? And I meant it. I was exhausted. I had had enough. No, Walter, we have to play through. Craig, welcome to the Other Side of Midnight, 800-848-9222. Craig, welcome to the big show.
3: Hi, Walter. It's great to be here. Just a quick comment about the voice over IP phones. I understand they're not landline phones, but we've been having a lot of power failures in the southwestern Pennsylvania area this summer. And during one of those power outages, I went to my parents' house, not expecting their internet phone to work. Believe it or not, those modems that drive those voice over IP phone numbers have a very large battery in them, and they could last for days. And they were able to use their phones during the storms and during the blackouts. So just an interesting fact.
2: You know what, Craig? That is an interesting fact. It never occurred to me that those had batteries. And I wonder if
3: me
2: that's...
3: Either.
2: Right? I wonder if that's optional or I have to specify that or if they all have batteries.
3: That's a good question, yes. I'm not quite sure about that. But
2: now, we're talking about KDKA. Is that what we're talking about there?
3: Yes. I'm about 40 minutes south of Pittsburgh, close to Latrobe, Greensburg area.
2: Are you near
3: Speaking
2: Buc-ee's?
3: Of golf, Arnold Palmer Airport.
2: Are you near Buc-ee's?
3: Buc-ee's. No, we have to go a little bit south for that or a little bit east for that to Ohio to get to a Buc-ee's. But I'd like to try one someday.
2: There isn't one in Ohio yet.
3: Okay.
2: No, there's one. Now, where are you from? Where did you have to come from?
3: I live in Scottsdale, Pennsylvania. Like I said, I'm about 40 minutes south of Pittsburgh. So.
2: Got it. Well, I appreciate you listening, and I thank you for the call. And that's amazing information about the phone. You may have changed my life. Tom, you're on the other side of Midnight with Walter Sterling. Hi, Tom.
4: Good morning. Okay, this has to do with the Twin Towers. I remember from a program from many years ago that I was listening to. I know it's going to sound unbelievable. You probably won't believe me, but I can only repeat what I heard on the program. When they were doing a surveillance of the foundation at the aftermath of the Twin Towers tragedy, somebody had said that part of the I-beams, some of the I-beams that were left on the foundation were actually rubberized. And
2: what does that mean? That they were covered with rubber to make them fireproof?
4: No, that they were actually rubber. Part
2: Do you
4: of
2: believe?
4: The I-beams.
2: How can that?
4: No. This was a very long time ago on a program. This was a program similar to yours.
2: There's nothing similar to mine.
4: There are a lot of weird
2: Tom, there's nothing similar. Tom, there's nothing similar to mine. How can you say that?
4: Oh, you got coast to coast.
2: Nothing like that. Please.
4: All right. So going back to what I said, what do you think about that? Because that is what I heard on the program. And that's when they were surveilling the foundation, the people that were doing it, they said that the part of the I-beams that were sticking out of the ground were actually rubberized, meaning that they were actually rubber.
2: Tom, what I think is with respect to you, because I know you and I like you, maybe you just heard it wrong. Can't possibly be.
4: No.
2: All right, then here's what you need to do. What you need to do is go do your homework. Search it. Find out if that... that's your job. That's your job. Thank you for the call. Long walk off the short pier. Goodbye. Jim, welcome to the other side of midnight.
5: Good evening. Great show. They do have buildings that are on rubber foundations, but it's in Japan. But that's not why I called. I was interested in your landlines. My son works for AT&T, and the latest thing out and the thing that he was trained to do and is installing them left and right as people find out about them is fiber optics.
2: Yeah, I know, but I don't want them. I don't want them. I have fiber optics, and I don't want them. I want copper wires, because fiber optics are, if the electricity goes out, they go out. Copper wires, the power, you know where the power comes from for copper wire phones? It's not from your house. It's from a central source from the telephone company itself. The power comes from the central office of the phone company, and therefore the power doesn't go out. That's why everything for 100 miles can be out, but the phones used to work. The phones used to work, and now I can't get it to work in the driveway.
5: Well, ours here in Chicago, when we get the wind, I lived in a Beverly neighborhood, a lot of trees. When the trees went down, they took the landlines down with them.
2: Yep, and they didn't put them back up. I thank you for the call, and you're listening on WGN in Chicago. Congratulations. What's wrong with that? Nothing. Michael, welcome to the other side of midnight on the Red Apple Audio Networks. Hi.
6: Good evening. How are you, sir? Well, I am a former area manager with SNET, which is now a part of Verizon. And to explain the difference, you have regulated and unregulated sides of the house. The voice over internet protocol is unregulated. 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POTS, plain old telephone service.
2: 52 can't get
6: volts
2: it.
6: Comes down
2: I
6: the wire.
2: I can't get it. I can't get it.
6: You have to know someone, and like the old 9X type of thing. Now, I have myself... I started a landline in New York within the past 6 years. It's not easy to do. They don't want to do it because
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6: everything's converting to fiber optic.
2: Right.
6: But here's the thing. 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There's so much out there. Amazon,
2: Michael, what's an UMA?
6: UMA is it's like the voice over internet systems. It's a little box. It plugs into your Ethernet port on your router, or it can connect over Wi-Fi, and it gives you a dial tone. 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You get to pick an area code. You get to have unlimited calls with no
2: What's
6: service.
2: OMA?
6: OOMA. I have two of them.
2: You have two of them.
6: Oh, that's right. Yeah. I found mine at Goodwill because I'm one of those, bargain shoppers. However, dial tone on your house phone, on your landline, it's obviously a digitized signal. It's going over the internet just like your WABC app or listening habits that aren't terrestrial radio. be that as it may, you're going to have a real hard time to get plain old telephone service on a copper wire powered by a central office.
2: I know.
6: 9X is shrinking. They're
2: I know. So when I was having endless trouble with my cell phones, endless trouble, said, all right, I'm going to write an email to the chairman of AT&T. And I did. And I wrote a sentence that I knew would get his attention. And it did. And I got a call from one of the many people in that office who have a chairman's office email. and she knew what she was doing. And I said, I want a POTS. That's what I want. She said, I said, and he could turn it on. He could do it. The wires are there. The wires are freaking there. Just turn mine on. And I'm in a house with a jack in every room. It's the most beautiful copper wire house you've ever seen. There's a
6: they
2: jack
6: don't want
2: in...
6: to connect the little the connection in a box or send the switch on the computer because it's going to cost them an arm and a leg to run you as a customer.
2: Yeah, but it won't. It won't cost them an arm and a leg, and you know it won't.
6: The copper, the maintenance of copper is the big issue. AT&T a long time ago decided to get out of the actual wireline business by like 2000 and whatever, and they did. They shed Uverse. They sold everything to Verizon. Verizon runs all the copper now. There's no more Frontier.
2: But they won't run it.
6: You know what's interesting? The Baby Bell now owns all of the rest of the Baby Bells.
2: When I was growing up, my dad worked at Bell Telephone Laboratories in Summit. And we took the tours once a year. They could take the kids through it, and we saw picture phones and fiber optics and night vision, and we saw all of that. And I said to my dad at the time, I said, why can't we get all this? There are picture phones, there's call waiting. Why can't we get all of this? And he looked at me, he said, they're not going to put in the fiber optics until they have depreciated every foot of copper wire.
6: Of copper.
2: Until they've written off every ounce of copper wire. And that's what happened.
6: Right.
2: But the fact is they make far more money with the services they can push down the line with fiber optics.
6: They were regulated before because now they don't have the burden of powering the service. The voice over internet changed everything. It was President Obama who changed the it was like Nixon getting us off the gold standard. That's why we have a national debt, and that's why they issue treasury bonds. But in terms of what Obama did, he signed that bill basically indemnifying the internet from any type of liability should anything happen based off of results someone may find or search from, the cat that got curious, things they shouldn't have been looking at in the first place. Basically, internet telco is separated for wireline services. You got your internet, which is unregulated, and that's how the voice over internet service is delivered, unregulated. They don't have to power it. They got rid of all the copper, and they're delivering it on fiber optic now. It's cheaper. It's glass.
2: Michael, thank you for the call. Everything you've said has been helpful and useful, and I appreciate the call. 800-848-9222 with Lenny in Chicagoland. Welcome to the other side of midnight, Lenny.
7: Hey, how you doing?
2: Hey, buddy. Hey.
7: Yeah, basically, I was going to talk about an incident that happened on 9/11 where the firefighters were going up to like the 80-something floor. When they arrived there, over the chatter on the radios, came back, they found bodies, and they also found, it was as if someone was taken out of their clothes, and the clothes were placed on the ground. It was kind of bizarre.
2: What do you think that meant?
7: Oh, I mean, I have no idea, but, quite possibly the people ascended to heaven, really.
2: I see. I see what you're saying. Yes.
7: Yeah.
2: I agree with you. I agree with you that at that moment in time, the spirituality surrounding the horror that those people were going through, anything is possible that could have saved them from harm, pain, suffering. What a horrendous thing to have to go through. Thank you for telling us that story, Lenny. I appreciate it. Thank you very much. 800-848-9222. I'm Walter Sterling. You and I get to talk about UFOs, conspiracy theories, what really happened on 9/11. It's astonishing what's going on. And let me tell you why we talk about conspiracies and why we even think about them. It's because of the way our brain is made. Our brain cannot settle down on a lie. If there's a lie at work, a story you and I are being told, piece of information we're being given, and there's a piece missing. Wait, my wife said that she went where? But that didn't make sense. Well, who's she really with? That woman who you really like and you want to date And you said to her, so do you have a boyfriend or a husband? And she says, no, but it didn't quite work. Well, that's because there's a piece of information missing. And when our brains can't settle down, the psychologists have a term for it. It's psychological dissonance. We can't go to sleep on it. We can't think about it. We can't calm down on it. And we start to make it bigger. And we start to look for the truth. But we don't have the truth. We make stuff up. That's how conspiracy theories start. And that's how they end, when we get a piece of truth. The Kennedy files were released, right? All of the facts. And what? No, it still doesn't make sense. That's because we didn't get all of the facts. The Jeffrey Epstein conversation continues because we didn't get all the facts. JonBenet Ramsey, that terrible story. 22 years later, we're still talking about it because it didn't settle down. There's something we have not been told. That's why it continues. That's why those stories continue, because we don't have the truth. And they will continue until we get all the pieces. The minute we do, nobody will have any interest in talking about it anymore. It'll be all done. It is the mystery that keeps it going. Savannah Guthrie's mother. Do we have the truth about that? Absolutely not. There have been many other murders, many other kidnappings, many other sad stories since then, and we don't know about them. We don't think about them because we had all the facts. Well, we don't have all the facts about Savannah Guthrie's mother. Sad story, but there's something wacky there. Well, how do we know that? We don't. But we feel it. Byron, welcome to the other side of midnight. Hi.
8: Good morning, Walter.
2: Good morning, Byron.
8: My main focus was on the Twin Towers, but I turned my radio down a little bit because, like, the phone is ahead of the radio or something.
2: No,
8: like
2: you
8: that.
2: Have to turn off your phone before you come on the air. What's going on?
8: Right. So, anyway, I was at, right after 9/11, I was there, I'm going to say a few months after, whatever, about several months. I can't remember quite exactly. But anyway, people don't realize how the difference between TV, video, and being there looked. So when I got there, I was with my grandmother at the time, and we walked up, and surrounding that block was a tall fence. And she told me, hey, you know that fence is there, right? People jumped over in there. And so when I got closer and closer to the edge, I said, TV tells you nothing about how this looks in person. And when I looked down, I was like, wow. You know, I knew it was levels, but I didn't know it was like 3-4 levels down. Like, you know. So as I was talking to her, she said, you don't believe how many people have jumped over in here. Like, I was like, I don't want to hear that part. But I was like, I'm just backing up a little bit. So anyway, after that week, somebody was telling me about Jesse Ventura and about how they had found the black box. And I was like, black box, that they I'm like, everybody knows the black box can't be destroyed. Well, the guy said they never found it. What comes out of the firefighter later, months later, says they have the black box. They covered it up. So Jesse Ventura was talking to the guy, said he wanted to meet him at a coffee shop or whatever, incognito, and tell him. Well, the guy that he met at the coffee shop had some issues after that. He was in the parking lot, and some guys came up and got behind him and literally stopped his car from moving, he said, because he was coming out with this info, and they were government. I don't know, men in black, whatever you want to call them. And after that, this guy just went off the radar. And so right after that, I heard that Jesse started having a weird series of events with government officials, too. So basically what I'm saying is the black box, they said they never got it. I'm saying I don't know if that's officially the same story, but the guy said they got it. Now, why is it that we never heard anything? I mean, all the families who had people that died, and my grandma lived in New York over 60 years. Now, she she said, I'm a Chicago, as you know, but anyway, she told me, and I've been back and forth for 40 years, and she told me a lot of weird stuff had happened since and before 9/11 that she had heard about in New York. And I was just like, well, this is one of them. Well, I don't know if officially they ever found out about today at the black box, you know, and they found it or not, but the firefighter who was on the scene, whoever he was, talked to Jesse, said that they had the black box, and I hadn't heard anything else about any information on the black box.
2: Never heard any more information about the black box. Thank you for the call. No. Always believed that the black box was never found. Never believed that. I haven't believed most of what I heard about it. I still can't believe that it was not treated as a crime scene, that 9/11 was not treated as a crime scene, that they didn't cordon off all of that steel and all of that destruction and investigated. And that they have never presented the actual engines that were in that jet. The engines that they show us were not those engines. Hey, Matt, what number you got for me? Oh, very good. Well, this has been very exciting for you. It was great to have John Catsimatidis, the owner of the company, sharing his incredible information, because he not only owns this radio company, he owns 400 quick-fill gas stations and an oil refinery. Whoa. The greatest gift you and I can receive is a request for help. Red Apple Audio Networks.
0: The Other Side of Midnight with Walter Sterling. Celebrating 250 years of America, highlighting moments in history. Here's Jake Novak.
9: December 23rd, 1901. In a speech to Congress, new President Teddy Roosevelt pushes for America to work on a canal that would cross the Colombian Isthmus of Panama and unite the Atlantic and Pacific Oceans. The idea wasn't new. The French had been trying to build the Panama Canal for 20 years in a failed endeavor that bankrupted companies and left 20,000 men dead. But TR won the argument, and Congress approved $40 million for the U.S. to take over the French project and use the Department of War to provide the manpower and know-how. At first, the project was a disaster. But when railroad developer John Stevens took over in 1905, things changed for the better. Stevens used gigantic steam shovels to scoop tons of earth and railroad cars to run continuously on a double track, helping to build the surrounding dams. 9 more years of hard work followed, but the Panama Canal opened in May 1914 and became a major reason why the USA ascended to the top of the world's economic mountaintop.
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0: This is The Other Side of Midnight. 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

0: Ross Coulthart, News Nation, live Sydney, Australia. They're expert on conspiracies, UFO, metaphysics. He's the guy, the News Nation guy. An honor to be live with you across North America from Australia. Ross, welcome.
1: G'day, Walter. Well, g'day, Midnight Misfits as well. And the educated members of your audience, Walter, will recognize that you and I have been speaking for quite some time about the allegation that the federal government and certain sections of the intelligence community are holding back on what they know about UFOs, unidentified flying objects, unidentified anomalous phenomena. Well, I can tell you, sir, it's getting more interesting as each day goes by, because as you and I discussed earlier in the week, Lou Elizondo, who's the former head of one of the Pentagon's UFO investigation programs, talked about the fact that there are, not might be, there are artificial structures on the moon that he cannot explain, that he does believe are perhaps non-human or evidence of some kind of prior civilization. Quite an extraordinary allegation. And so since he did that interview, Jared Isaacman, the head of NASA, has done an interview where he's acknowledged, we have captured imagery, and this is what President Trump is very forward-leaning about, that based on the data we have within that imagery, we don't know what it is. Now, he quickly added, NASA has not seen evidence of crashed alien craft or recovered bodies, but he did express optimism. Humanity will conclude in our lifetime that there's life everywhere out there. And he noted a very high probability that Mars rover samples will confirm past microbial life. And he actually admitted that he's fascinated by the question, are we alone? And so on the tail of that allegation, I thought it might be worth just reprising what we do know. And I've been running a lot of stories on my own show about this, Walter, allegations of images within existing NASA sensor data going back as far as 60 years ago. There were allegations in NASA's own photographs of anomalous objects. I think one of the first ones was the Lunar Orbiter number 3 in 1967. So that's 59 years ago. And it revealed what's called the Shard. And the guy who discovered this was a guy called Richard Hoagland. And in the Lunar Orbiter images, NASA's official imagery, there's a tall, slender spire, tower, shard of glass-like material. And the shadow analysis suggests it could be extremely tall, possibly several miles high, out from the lunar surface. It appears geometric, isolated, with no obvious natural geological context. And Richard Hoagland, who's a bit of an expert on these imageries, he's taken a lot of flack over the years for his suggestion they might be artificial. There's been a dozen 101 geologists who tried to bury themselves in a hole by claiming some implausible, prosaic explanation. But now Jared Isaacman's actually admitting, the NASA boss is admitting, that it might be anomalous. Things are getting interesting. But Hoagland speculated it might be a possible remnant of a much larger artificial structure or possibly linked to other objects in and around the moon. And it's really interesting because there are, I've been highlighting this in my own show, rectangular cubic shapes, glass towers, numerous spire tower-like objects that have been picked out in various Apollo and lunar orbiter photographs over many, many years. And there are, dare I say, tracks, debris fields, track-like marks that appear to show what might be the movement of tracked vehicles across the lunar surface. And it's a really interesting issue because NASA has for years had its head in the sand on this issue, and it's often refused to comment. There's people like Donna Hare, who was indubitably a NASA contractor, and she provided proof that while working under a secret clearance for Philco Ford, that was a contractor working with NASA, she said a colleague once showed her a photograph containing what she said was a very clear artificial UFO object in lunar orbit. And he told her his job was to airbrush such objects out before public release. And
0: really?
1: Donna also went, absolutely. And it's interesting because she also claimed she heard from Johnson Space Center employees that astronauts had seen non-human craft and that some were threatened when they considered speaking publicly. So we've got a new release coming out tomorrow, Walter. I can tell you and your audience exclusively. There's another UFO files release coming out from the Pentagon. I'm not holding my breath that the War Departments have found Jesus and suddenly decided to tell the truth. I'm sure that they will cling on with their grubby fingernails and try and keep this secret for as long as possible. I don't believe President Trump is in full control of the situation, even though he should be commended for his decision to open the files, as he has done in other areas, but not entirely. And I just hope, my friend, that some of these lunar photographs that do show high-resolution imagery are finally released.
0: Ross Coulthard from News Nation, you just said the word Klingon. You said
1: yes,
0: that they,
1: well,
0: you hope they're going to cling on to there. Now, listen, I have seen many times, as other people have, that structure on the moon that appears to be a vertical structure, like a high rise. And now you're saying it was glistening, maybe crystalline. This has shown up in multiple photographs, and one or two astronauts have mentioned it. Speculation on your part. What do you think that is, or do you think it's an illusion?
1: Walter, I have to say I don't think this is an illusion. I've got other sources who are telling me privately. Obviously, they won't go on the record. But Lou Elizondo, for example, has spoken publicly. He's a guy who's got heavy-duty clearances from inside the Pentagon, and he's saying, quote, these structures are artificial. You don't get any more definitive than that. And even Jared Isaacman, the new NASA administrator, has been, I think, forced to admit, I think, really, frankly, they've been dragged kicking and screaming to an admission here that it's becoming incontrovertible that there are images going back 60 years showing anomalous artificial structures on the moon. And I think I've spoken to you before about this, but there's new evidence that's come in on it. I told you about a researcher called Dr. Beatrice Villarol who looked at old glass photographic plates from pre-1957, so before the first human rockets went up into space and left satellites in orbit. And she found on old glass photographic plates, pre-1957, pre-human entry into outer space, evidence of artificial, highly reflective, specular objects sitting at about 44,000 kilometers from Earth, that's geostationary orbit. And it really does raise the distinct possibility, my friend, that these are some kind of monolith or some kind of sentinel that is perhaps monitoring human society. And begrudgingly, as technology catches up with the average Joe, it's becoming harder for NASA, the administration, and the intelligence community to hide this information. So I think they're begrudgingly admitting there is a there. But I'm not holding my breath. They're going to let us know about it anytime soon, my friend.
0: Always very conflicted as to why this needs to be a secret. Either it's because they are profiting from keeping it a secret, there's money in keeping it a secret, or there's the risk of losing power by keeping it a secret. If it gets revealed, then, well, wait a minute, why don't we just follow those guys? And then the other thing that I think you've speculated on before is there's been so many lies about this and so many cover-ups that if they say, okay, this is what it is, this has been there all the time, we're like, wait a minute, why have you been lying about it all the time? And it takes away, it strips away like an onion, the layer after layer after layer of, did you lie about this? Did you lie about this? Too much explanation is going to be needed when revealed. How do you feel?
1: I think you're right. I think it's funny, you know, Walter, because what's happening at the moment, a lot of my friends who follow my work, that they think it's just some massive conspiracy theory. But you and I discussed the other day how I think a lot of the time it really is just a screw up. I think what's happened is there's decades of lies, and there's some Joe sitting in an office somewhere who's looking at the files and he's putting his head in his hands and he's going, oh my God, how on earth do I tell the public the truth about this? It's just easier just to bury it. I mean, here's another good example. One of the members of the UAP caucus, Representative Eric Burleson, who's a really good guy, he's a member of the Task Force on the Declassification of Federal Secrets. And he sent letters this week to the Central Intelligence Agency, the CIA director, John Ratcliffe, and the FBI, Kash Patel. He wants all the government records and any evidence at all related to the January 1996 Varginha Campinas, Brazil UAP phenomena incident, which, according to my good friend James Fox, the filmmaker, is, I think, and I agree with him, irrefutable evidence that the United States was involved in a craft recovery of both an alien craft and a non-human being or beings from the little town of Varginha in Brazil. And to their great credit, Congress is asking hard questions. They're actually showing a spine and basically turning up the heat on the CIA and the FBI. And whilst they're not asking them to validate any public claim, it follows comments made by the former Brazilian defense minister, Aldo Rebelo, who actually admitted that he believes that Varginha was a craft retrieval. So you've got the situation now where foreign governments are doing a horrendous thing, Walter. They're telling the truth.
0: Oh, my gosh, we can't have that. Ross Coldheart, News Nation, Sydney, Australia. Walter Sterling, The Other Side of Midnight from the Red Apple Audio Networks.
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7: 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Bob, good morning.
8: Hey, good morning, everybody. Christine, I'm also a coffee guy, right?
9: Yes.
8: Coffee and tea.
9: Yes, thank you very much.
8: Anytime.
9: Keeping us well-plied with good beverages.
7: Very good.
8: Just here to help. And if my friend Anthony drank coffee, I'd bring him one, too.
7: That's true, Anthony.
10: Sorry, I walk in with my energy drinks every day.
8: Yes. So.
7: Oh, that's right. Yeah, Anthony with his energy drink. Keeping them all. What do you got there, Anthony, for the YouTube?
10: It's a Monster today.
7: Oh, Monster. Okay.
8: Yeah. He's repping Monster today. Yeah.
7: Okay. All right. Well, Bob is here. Bob Terabecchia, yes. Coastal Heritage Bank. What are we getting into this week?
8: Well, have you ever heard of the term follow the money?
7: Oh, yeah.
8: Yeah, right?
9: Always,
8: right, that. Christine? Follow the money.
9: Exactly.
8: You always hear that. Usually on crime shows.
7: Yeah.
8: Right? Or anything like the mob. Yeah. Just follow the money.
7: Or like a crooked politician.
8: Yes.
7: Same good one.
8: Right.
7: Follow the money.
8: Just follow the money in a hearing, trail. Right? When they want to get the 2-second soundbite.
7: Yeah, follow the money, and then it's guys with cigars.
8: Absolutely.
7: Okay. I'm sorry. Now it's stereotyped.
8: There was a report that Jamar Green, our chief risk officer, reported, and he was sharing it with us recently. And it's a report from FinCEN, which is the Financial Crimes Enforcement Network, which is a department of the U.S. Treasury. Mm-hmm. So FinCEN comes out, and this is a public report if anyone wants to read it. It's dense with a lot of statistics and information. But FinCEN's mission is to safeguard the financial system by combating money laundering and other financial crimes. So it's a repository where companies that are required to report to it send all their information. And we send them using a report called the Suspicious Activity Report. So we call it a SAR. That's that's what we call it in the banking world. We'll say, hey, I got to file a SAR. But sounds important, and it is. We're required to. So under bank anti-money laundering and countering of terrorism laws that have been on the books since the 1970s, banks are required to file these suspicious activity reports when we detect or suspect there's something that's kind of weird going on with financial movement of monies.
7: In what in any case?
8: Not in any case. That's a good question. So it's typically if there's a suspicion of, well, in a lot of times if there's suspicion of fraud, money laundering, things of that nature, that's when we're required to file these SARs. And the FinCEN gets millions of these reports a year. Mm-hmm. And what happens is law enforcement goes in and uses those reports to sort of do a money trail. And that's where I say follow the money. So oftentimes mm-hmm. what they'll do is there may be a consortium of, say, bad actors that are working, trying to send money to 50 different institutions and credit unions and different type of money. Like it could be brokerages and so forth. And let's say they're all filing these SARs and the same name keeps coming up
7: mm-hmm.
8: of the person who owns the money. This is an opportunity for the government and law enforcement to kind of piece it all together. Mm-hmm. So oftentimes these types of reports are used in criminal trials to convict people of, and it's kind of connecting the dots, if you will, because transactions, individual transactions may seem very innocuous, but when you put them on a big board with the yarn going here, you know, you see those on the crime.
7: That,
8: Don't you love that when you see the boss, like on The Sopranos? Remember that when they had it?
7: Yeah.
8: The boss, and then they'd have the yarn going here.
7: Yeah, all the connections.
8: The connections.
10: Very cinematic.
7: They did that in Murders in the Building, too. They had a murder board as well. You know, who's related to this and that? You know, and you're right. Transactions.
8: Yes.
7: Who's connected to whom?
8: That's right.
7: Now, Bob, is there a money amount when it comes to, does anything above a certain amount automatically get flagged? Is there a computer or an algorithm or that you guys use?
8: Well, that's a good question. Yes, there are metrics that we use that would bring something to the attention. Mm-hmm. And a lot of it's done now by, if you can imagine, AI.
7: Well, I was going to wonder, because I know AI, you know, there are certain good things where you would wonder, you know, that's what I'm thinking, like a computer saying, hey, I see this or I notice this pattern first.
8: That's right.
7: I'm going to flag a human.
8: That's right.
7: And then you get a human to get involved.
8: That's exactly how we do it.
7: Yeah.
8: So there's certain patterns that would lead one to believe that there's no economic purpose for the transactions, you know. So some of it has to do with cash transactions. A lot of it has to do with, like, and some of it's just when, for example, we have if we have a customer, and we've had this situation, which is very sad. We've had customers, do you ever hear, like, the romance scams?
7: Yeah.
8: Where somebody meets somebody online, they get catfished.
10: Oh, yeah.
8: And they fall in love, and they become vulnerable. They're lonely. They start sending this person money.
7: Yeah.
8: And let's say the person lives far away, and they'll say, "Listen, I'm going to give you money, and you can come visit me. And I need an operation." So we've had this situation where we've detected patterns of people starting to send large sums of money out of their pattern, and then we talk to them, and let's say they go to the police. In instances like that, we'll file a suspicious activity report, and that suspicious activity report could then be used to maybe the bad actor is doing this in multiple jurisdictions with multiple victims, and they can aggregate that information, and maybe now they figure out it's not just one crime that this person, but this person's connected with some type of consortium of a conspiracy to do it over hundreds of people or thousands of people. So in a lot of instances, that's where a lot of these types of suspicious activity reports
7: go. And you try to save people. I think that's become really a big part of the bank's role, right, Bob? Your organization and banks in general, for most part, you're not necessarily going to be able to get some of these bad actors from another country.
8: Not at all.
7: The only thing you can do is try to help prevent other people from falling prey, and also someone that continues to drain their bank account. I don't know if it's that it just happens a lot in Hingham, or Hingham police are very good about reporting it. There was just a story yesterday, right, about an 85-year-old guy, $18,000, and a lot of people writing in there, you know, he went to his bank and wired it out of his checking account or something like that. And this can happen, right?
8: It's absolutely. And it does happen. And it's devastating. And this is where
7: I don't know. Is there a rule or law? Like, is it depend on the age? Or, I mean, he's a customer. Yeah. He's his own person. He comes in and says, this is my money.
8: Rob.
7: So what do you do? Do you come in and say, are you sure? Or can you ask that at least?
8: Well, it's an art.
7: What can you tell me?
8: No, you're right. It's an art, not a science, because you hit the nail on the head. Because you don't want to insult somebody.
7: Yeah.
8: You want to respect their privacy, right? Because, hey, it's my money. If I want to come in and take my money out, what are you bothering me for?
7: Yeah, and imagine having that thing in line. You could see somebody being,
8: we've had that.
7: You know, people in the lobby, like, I'm embarrassed.
8: That's exactly right.
7: You know, I wouldn't, you can see that. So it's a fine line for the bank, but people are wondering, you know, and you can see on Facebook, a lot of people are like, why didn't the bank tell this guy?
8: Well, that's the problem.
7: Yeah.
8: Is there's two ends of the spectrum. It's so easy when you see the facts laid out and the person lost $100,000.
10: Yeah.
8: And it's so easy to say the bank should have done this or the credit union should have done this. But we've also had instances where we've gotten yelled at by customers for that. Why are you bothering me?
7: Yeah, no, I can see that. Yeah.
8: I have every right in the world. And they threatened us.
7: Maybe it ends up being a legitimate reason.
8: Well, that's what I mean. I'm going to go to the police and say to you people that you're harassing me. You know, so there's no perfect way to do it. I think you have to really kind of know your customer.
7: That's a
8: one
7: tough
8: of the
7: one.
8: Things I pride ourselves with as a community bank. We
7: do
8: know
7: you
8: our
7: give
8: customers.
7: Your tellers a little discretion, or is that a tough thing? I mean,
8: well,
7: you,
8: it's
7: I
8: facts and circumstances.
7: They may know the people. That's the thing.
8: They know the people.
7: They know
8: come
7: the
8: in.
7: People. Yeah.
8: They know the. And what I've noticed from what I talk to people is, see, if somebody's being scammed, first of all, they get very embarrassed and defensive.
7: Yeah, I
8: and
7: know.
8: And then when the realization is that we inform them, we say, Anthony, I think you're being scammed. Now, your first thing is going to be like, no, I'm not.
10: Yeah,
8: and you're going to get defensive, and you're going to get angry.
10: Yeah.
8: But we've had that situation where after a couple of times, they'll come back in, and they're very sheepish. Mm-hmm. And they'll put their head down, and they'll say, you know, you were right.
10: So what advice would you give to people that are maybe suspicious of some activity or could be going through something like that?
8: You know, this is my I'm cynical by nature, right? Don't ever give people money that you've never met before. Don't ever act urgent. Like, that's one thing. Yeah. Usually these actors, Anthony, you got to do something now, and they'll threaten you or your family.
10: Yeah.
8: What you got
7: to
8: do is
7: they pretend to be a government agency.
8: Go to
7: this
8: a
7: one
8: trusted.
7: Like, I'm a Federal Trade Commission
8: that's
7: agent,
8: right.
7: You know, or I'm with the sheriff.
8: The IRS.
7: Really, IRS. Yeah. And they all of these organizations sometimes have to write on Facebook or social media, we will never do this.
8: That's exactly right. Go to somebody you trust.
10: Mm-hmm.
8: If you don't want to talk to people at the bank because you will.
7: I get it. Just have somebody that you know.
8: Talk to somebody.
7: Have your relative or
8: correct.
7: A friend.
8: And just call the police.
7: Yeah.
8: Tim Cruz talks about it all the time.
7: Yeah.
8: They have a hotline at the DA's office of resources available. If something's suspicious, just stop for a minute. Nothing needs to be done exactly right then and there. You follow me?
7: Yeah.
8: That's the advice I would give. Easy to say. I know that.
7: Yeah.
8: Because when you're not in that moment.
7: I always wonder sometimes as well, maybe someday this will be a good use of AI in your home. You'll be able to ask your home computer, you say, hey, do you think I should take out that money? And your computer say, no, Dave, do not take out that
10: maybe
7: money.
10: Maybe like researching, especially
7: absolutely.
10: If
7: no,
10: this
7: you're
10: is
7: right.
10: a, it
7: I
10: could
7: mean,
10: be a scam. Cause,
7: it could be, but I think what Bob's saying too, you get in that moment all of a sudden, it's like the logic part goes out
8: absolutely.
7: And the emotion part
8: that's
7: is,
8: right.
7: and that's what
8: mm-hmm.
7: they know what they're doing.
8: They
10: and that's
8: exactly.
10: how they get you,
7: yeah.
8: They do.
7: Yeah.
8: So be careful out there.
7: All right. Well, Bob Terabecki at Coastal Heritage Bank. There he is out there. Ed Perry checking in as well. He is the, Bob, of course, is the CEO of Coastal Heritage Bank. Ed Perry is the CEO of Marshfield Broadcasting.
8: Thank you, folks. Great to see you
7: Good
8: again.
7: Good to see you, Bob Terabecki. Hey, Ed Perry.
8: Hey,
7: Here's Ed.
8: Ed
7: Perry.
11: Good morning.
7: Good morning, Ed Perry.
8: The old troll is in the house.
7: How you doing,
11: That's
7: Ed?
11: Me, the old troll of rock and roll. I just want to thank you all for what you're doing to keep the radio station going and keep the people informed.
7: We love it. It was a good segment today talking about helping people not
10: Absolutely.
7: Get scammed out of their money.
11: That's right. Well, we're having fun.
7: Yeah, we are.
11: This radio station is having fun. We've been here for almost 49 years now.
7: Oof.
11: And we're having fun. We've just doing what we've done, and we're doing it more and better than we ever did. So
7: how about that?
11: When we got great people. Great people.
10: Cheers to another 49.
11: Yeah, he's going to be doing very well.
7: Anthony's doing a great job.
8: Anthony will be here at the 100th anniversary.
7: The 100th anniversary.
10: Fingers crossed.
7: Oh, wow. Yeah, I know. Wow. All right. Bob Terabecki, thank you. Great to have you along. This is South Shore's Morning News. Thanks for making us part of your ride. In this segment, we're going to get an early preview of the 18th annual Marshfield Community Rib Cook-Off. It is happening in September. And I've got two great guests in studio this morning. I want to welcome them back. I've got Stephen Halko, Sheehan, the president, and Robert Chelman, the vice president. Stephen and Robert, welcome back.
12: Good morning.
13: Good morning, and thank you for having us.
7: Great to have you.
13: I always look forward to coming in and hanging out with you and giving people an insight as to what we're up to this year.
7: Well, you've done it for many, many years. In fact, I couldn't even believe that this event is the 18th annual. Both of you have been involved for a long time. I know, obviously, Stephen, I met you right at the very beginning, and then Robert's been coming here for all these last few years.
13: Yeah. Oh, yeah. It's been great. You know, we're a 501c3 now. We have a board that makes decisions and helps plan out the event. And, you know, Robert's been with us, I would say, since 2019, 2018, somewhere around there.
12: Yeah, I think that's about right. Long time.
7: Yeah. And it's been a success. And tell us, Stephen, first, before we get into the specifics, because I didn't want to, you know, preview this year. Tell us again what's behind the Marshfield Community Rib Cook-Off, because it's explained to some people maybe new to the area. It's a lot more than just eating ribs, which is a great part of it. But
13: it is. And I think this is the part that gets lost, is the fact that this is a fundraiser that is wrapped around a rib competition. The money that we raise goes to local charities. It goes to an organization we started, which is P2P, which is Pathways to Potential, which deals with at-risk youth in the town of Marshfield. It gives them an opportunity to go to after-school programs, summer camps. We also established a scholarship fund, which this year we gave out three scholarships to students who are going on into the trade schools, as well as two students are going into colleges. It was $3,000 each for the kids going to college and $2,000 each for the kids going to trade schools. We also work with the Veteran Services of Marshfield, Marshfield Facts, which works with the families and adolescents in the schools, teaching them about the dangers of drugs and alcohol. And we also work with the Gold Star Wives of Greater Boston. They do a wreath-laying ceremony down at the Bourne National Cemetery. They also, from the proceeds of the sale of the wreaths, are able to help families who are in need for any of the veterans in the area.
7: Wow, so many wonderful things happen because people show up and they want to eat ribs. And not only eat ribs, but there are going to be several teams competing to win those bragging rights, right?
13: That is correct. And the thing that people have to understand is teams have a limited capacity. So we have food other than the ribs. There'll be wings. There'll be the cask will be there. South Shore Smokehouse will be there. And they'll be doing chicken wings. They'll be doing other sides. You know, if you check out our website, we don't have it up yet, but we will. We'll get their menus, and they'll be up there to give you an idea what other sides will be there, what other offerings will be there. You know, we also have Bee's homemade ice cream. We have Scale and Spoon cookies. Stellwagen will be there, as well as Break Rock Brewery will be there.
7: Boy, it's going to be a great day, and the whole day is really, this is family-friendly, right?
12: Super family-friendly, aside from the fact that we have three terrific bands, and all three have been with us before. Great response to them, despite Dwight. We have a Cindy Lou band, and we have the Jody Moore band. And it's a great day of rock and roll and blues and just familiar music to dance to. It's going to be great. And then we have crafts. Arts and crafts have been really popular and expanded over the past couple of years. We'll have Touch a Truck. It's going to be a great day. And we all

0: gift certificate. 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
1: We have to leave now?
2: No.
1: Oh, okay.
0: We also have a $250 gift certificate from the Cask and Flagon. And Taylor Lumber in Marshfield has donated a smoker slash grill, which is a really neat grill, with a $700 retail value. So there are three really good items out there.
3: How about that?
0: Yeah, so if you go buy a wristband, you get one entry. If you buy five for you and your friends, you get five entries. If you choose to share those wristbands with your friends so they get an entry, that's up to you. But for as many wristbands as you buy, you will get an entry into the raffle. And we'll make that announcement the day of.
2: Wow. There's so many great companies and individuals that step up to be a part of this and work with you guys, right?
0: We have a long list of sponsors. If you go to our website, as the sponsors send us in their donations or their sponsorships, we add them to the website. Over the years, we've been very fortunate. I think last year we raised over $57,000 in sponsorships before we opened the gates. Our goal is always to open the gates at a plus position, so that our promise and our commitment, and it always will be no matter what, that 100% of the day's proceeds go to the organizations that we deal with. One other thing that I didn't mention was we held back $5,000 this year in case something came up unexpected, because we know how the economy is. We found out that the Head Start program in Marshfield was lacking in toys and in things for the kids to play in the sandbox. So we were fortunate enough to be able to take some money and give it to them and to buy the items that they needed. So those kids over the summer had new water toys, new things to play in the sandbox, tricycles. So again, our commitment is to give back to the community whenever and wherever we can that fits our mission. So if you check out the website, you'll see what our mission is. If you'd like to sponsor us, there's plenty of opportunity to do that. If you'd like to talk to us about sponsorship, you can reach out to either Robert or myself. We'd be more than happy to sit down and have a cup of coffee with you and have a conversation about it, because sponsorship is very important. We feel as though we get back to the sponsors in a really meaningful way. For their names will be listed the day of. They're on our website for the entire year. So if you're looking for a way to give back to the community and also get a little recognition, step up and be a sponsor or a volunteer. We also need plenty of volunteers. So if you're somebody who would like to volunteer, I know the three board members, Molly Diorce, Susan Sloan, and Allison Donnell, would be happy to have somebody step up and help out as a volunteer. We're only asking for 4 hours out of your day, which is a short amount of time, and it's another great way to give back to the community.
2: Boy, what a great, great day. Can you believe it, Robert, yourself? I mean, this event is 18 years. Tell me why this event is so important to you, and then I'll ask you, Stephen, as well. Why is this so important? What do you love most about when the day actually comes together?
1: Well, it's a very exciting day. Yeah. It's outdoor. It's family-friendly. There's music. There's the smell of the rib.
2: Oh.
1: And keep in mind, we focused a lot on chicken last year, and bring another food type. And as we like to say, chickens have ribs, and so it's a good fit. But the day itself is really exciting, but more importantly, I think our mission is to both raise funds but awareness. Yeah. Make sure that people realize that though we live in a great community, there's a lot of need, and the need is virtually endless. And so we're grateful for the opportunity. We're grateful for the support of Marshfield, which is extraordinary. I mean, it really is an incredible town, and we feel like we do a lot of good, and it feels good to do good, and so that's why we would like people to step up, help us help the community.
2: All right. Good stuff there from Robert Gelman, the Vice President. Stephen Halko-Sheehan, President, I'll let you kind of have the last things kind of wrap it up for us here.
0: Well, thanks, Rob. I think it's meaningful in a lot of different ways. As Robert said, raising the awareness is as valuable as raising the money. I think if you don't understand it, there are 80 to 90 youth in this town that are deemed to be homeless. There are many more of those who are deemed to be at risk, which is just one step away from being homeless. And I think the fact that we also have a really great veteran services organization in this town, in Marshfield Facts. I mean, the organizations we deal with do a lot of good in this town. And to me, it's important to give back to them. It feels good to do it. Obviously, I always say, the more you give, the more you get back. I wake up on Sunday morning a little exhausted, but feeling a little bit better, because I know that we're going to sit down and be able to send some money out to the community, and it'll be used in meaningful ways. I think that's the other thing that's so important, is the community of Marshall steps up in so many different ways. And I think when there's a crisis, this community is not afraid to jump in and help out. So We're not in a crisis for volunteers or for sponsors, but I would welcome the opportunity for anybody in the community that would like to be a volunteer or sponsor the event, step up and volunteer and sponsor us. But again, you know, WATD has been great to us over the years, and I want to thank you and the organization.

0: mean, we've sat down with Christine James. I've done my PSAs with John Shea.
1: Yeah.
0: You know, I try to do it in one take. John and I get through it pretty quick. But we do enjoy the time here. We enjoy the fact that you're willing to give us the opportunity to speak to the community.
1: Absolutely. Stephen Halko, CN President, Robert Shellman, Vice President, Marshfield Community Rib Cook-Off, happening Saturday, September 12th from noon until 6, and go to mcrco.org, mcrco.org, Marshfield Community Rib Cook-Off.
2: All right.
1: South Shore's Morning News rolls on. Great to have you here, Rob Hackelow with the morning team. And we have our special guest co-host today. Chris Lees is there in the co-host chair. Chris, good morning to you.
3: Morning, Rob. How are we doing today?
1: Doing great. We also have our intern, as always, on Tuesdays. Anthony is here. Anthony, good morning to you.
4: Good morning. Thanks for having me again.
1: All right, gentlemen. So it's time now to check in with our tech guy. We've got David Snell over at AxSmart IT in Wareham. David, you're on with me and Chris and Anthony. Hello.
5: Good morning, Rob, Chris, and Anthony. You got a full house here today.
1: I know.
5: You fit them all in the broadcast.
1: I know. Well, luckily. Of course, it's been remodeled here, David, as you know, so very comfortable.
5: I know, yeah.
1: Very comfortable in here. All right, so this will be kind of interesting here. You're going to take us back to, this was July, but we're going to go to July 2024, right? You wanted to share a moment, David, about something that happened.
5: Exactly. We all should remember 2 years ago when the CrowdStrike problem, it's a familiar name to most folks, brought millions of computers worldwide down, crashed, blue screen of death, and no one knew what to do. It was a nightmare.
1: Yeah, yeah. And with this, the fix was so labor-intensive, right, David?
5: Yeah, actually, you had to do, if you didn't wait for CrowdStrike to come up with their fix, you had to get out to every computer, touch the millions of computers, and run them through a restore process so that you get back to work. And that was really a difficult process. So it took them about 3 days, which wasn't really that bad, unless you were one of the ones that were out of business for 3 days. Mm-hmm. And it took CrowdStrike 3 days to get the information out and get systems back up and running.
1: Yeah, being down even a day for some people can be a nightmare, let alone three. And you must have put on a lot of miles on the AxSmart van.
5: Exactly. We were busy.
1: I would get, because, to physically, to have that where you have someone that physically get around to every computer is, it's just hard to imagine that that could happen or did.
5: Yeah, it did happen. And we're hoping that it will never happen again. But if it does, and this is interesting, Microsoft may have just released a feature that could be the most important addition to Windows in years.
1: Okay. And what is this feature? Or is it a program or a feature?
5: Well, it's a feature built into Windows. It's called a point-in-time restore. You might want to think of it as a giant undo button.
1: Okay. I think we all would like that, maybe for life. For a lot of circumstances, I think we can think of
3: got some ideas outside of tech.
1: You push that button there. Okay, so but this this is really key, and it's gonna. I mean, it really has the potential, right, David, to save a lot of time and money.
5: It really does, and it can really keep your sense and sanity about you. We hear people say all the time, everything was working fine yesterday. And then something happened, something changed, and now my computer is broken. Well, this is going to help eliminate some of that.
1: Mm-hmm. Point-in-time restore, right? Is that what it's called?
5: Exactly. And it's just for that situation. When your computer is no longer working, it allows you, the user, to go back to a point in time where your computer was actually working correctly.
1: Hmm. Now, okay, so... But fill us in, because some people are wondering, didn't we have like an undo or some kind of system button? I seem to remember that, when you did get that blue screen of death, that I'm pretty sure they used it here before. There was some other feature.
5: Yeah, there was. So system restore was the old feature that's been around since Windows ME back in the year 2000. But this point-in-time restore is far more comprehensive. System restore mainly focuses on Windows settings and drivers to get your computer back up and working, but doesn't do anything with perhaps if you've lost files, mm-hmm. where point-in-time restore can restore the entire system, including local files, so it can get you back to exactly where you were.
1: That's great. That's good. Okay. So, I mean, because you're right. As you go along, you don't want to go start, you know, the building blocks start and then basically fresh, destroy everything you had up until that point.
3: So much what we do is based on, like, audio files and digital files. And if you got to rebuild that stuff, that takes forever. And
1: exactly. Yeah, you're right.
3: Very good.
1: So if you come in and you say, okay, this was working until, you know, 1230 or sometime yet, you have that timeline, right, David? You can go back a day or several hours?
5: You can actually go back 3 days, 72 hours.
1: Okay.
5: So it's not the end-all, be-all, but it gives you 3 days' worth of data points to choose from so that you can get back to a point where, in fact, it was working properly. And let's say, for instance, you chose the most recent restore point, but that was not a good one. You can still go back another point.
1: Okay.
5: So it allows you to get to where you should need to be as long as you've reacted within 72 hours.
1: That's great. That's great. All right. Is there any catch or...
5: No, at this point, there's no catch. It's very efficient. The storage space usage is at about 2% of the hard drive, which is awesome. And for most Windows 11 Home and Pro users, it's already enabled by default, so you don't have to even turn it on.
1: That's great. That's great.
5: It's there for you. It's ready. Yeah. It's ready to go.
1: Oh boy, this is good, because the only other way that we could do this is to have a DeLorean, where you could go back in time. And this is a sense, because, you know, that's what you do. You make a mistake and you wish you could go back and redo it again, right? Well, this
5: maybe
1: is
5: they should have renamed this DeLorean, you know?
1: That would have been fun if they did have, like, a Back to the Future reference. I would really love that. So this is going to be built in, you said, and this will be the default?
5: It's built in. It's default. It's already turned on. So when folks have a problem, it's very simple to go back to a point in time restore and get your system back up and running exactly the way you expected it to be.
1: I like that. How do you find it? Like, is it a button, or what do you have in listed programs?
5: Yeah, well, you just go into the settings.
1: Okay.
5: In settings. So, and it's very simple to do. As long as your system is running. If your system's not running, then you've got a whole other challenge.
1: Okay.
5: You know.
1: It's got to be
5: on. You go
1: on.
5: To settings and system restore, and then just choose point in time restore.
1: I got it. Anthony?
4: Yeah, I guess my question for you, Mr. Snell, is... is this something that you only can do if there's a problem with your computer, or could you do this at any time?
5: You can do it any time. Up to 72 hours previous, any data that was saved, you can go back to it.
1: I like that.
5: You don't have to be broken. That's a good thing.
1: Okay, that's true.
4: That's good to hear.
1: It's a good thing. All right. David Snell, where can people go to read the article about point-in-time restore?
5: For your big undo button, go to xsmartit.com and click on my blog link.
1: 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This is great. Think about
4: soon.
1: That. I know. Yeah, it would have been great. Some of you want to use that if you ate one of those salads or something, but you could go back and undo it. All right. 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Thank you, David.
5: Have a good day, guys.
1: You too.
4: Thank you.
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7: 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Good morning. Dave Tinley with you on this early Saturday morning. How are you doing? Just want to give you a quick check of the traffic situation out there. And everything is running pretty smoothly right now. Everything from Plymouth right up to Weymouth is wide open. Route 3 northbound and southbound, no problems at all. No problems on the expressway northbound or southbound running into Boston. 24 is clear on both sides, north and southbound. And also, no problems down around the Cape Bridges. Now for, here's a look at your weekend weather forecast. Here's meteorologist Bill Guile. Bill.
8: Good morning, everyone. High pressure is going to provide us with a fabulous late July weekend weather-wise, meaning lots of sunshine, seasonable temperatures, and very comfortable conditions. Really just great for any outdoor activities like taking a bike ride, playing golf, a walk along the beach, or even outdoor dining. However, as we head into the middle of the upcoming week, the mugginess returns along with the threat of showers and developing storms. Not all day washouts, but there will be some wet weather. So for today, it's bright and sunny, low humidity, highs near 80 degrees, with a light breeze from the east. And if you're heading to the beach, expect temperatures in the mid-70s at the shoreline and on the Cape. For tonight, a clear, pleasant, starlit night. Lows dropping back 56 to 60. But tomorrow, sunny. Although on the Cape, there'll be a few morning clouds around from an offshore frontal boundary. High temperatures tomorrow afternoon, again, reaching near 80 degrees. For Monday, mainly sunny, just a tad on the humid side, with highs in the low 80s. Tuesday and Wednesday, well, we're going to see increasing clouds Tuesday, bringing in the threat of showers and late-day thunderstorms. And on Wednesday, leftover morning showers, then some sun, but watch for developing afternoon storms once again. Both days will be rather muggy, with highs in the upper 70s. For WATD, I'm Precision Weather Forecasting meteorologist Bill Guile.
7: All right, thank you, Bill. Currently, outside our studios, we have clear skies and 58 degrees. 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
9: I'm Bob Parkus, host of WATD's Imagination. I try to play music and tell tales that you might not hear elsewhere. Everything is designed to appeal to adults and kids, especially the stories. You can own up to it. You like stories. Sure you do. Well, we're here every Saturday morning, 6:30 to 8. I know, way early for some. But for some others, a good time. And I hope you have a good time on WATD's Imagination.

every day. 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

0: At Grandpa's house, things were always the same. 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Every day he read the same paper, and he always said the same thing. Could be worse. Grandpa, that awful dog ate the sofa cushion. Could be worse. 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
1: Grandpa, I got a splinter in my finger.
0: Could be worse.
1: My bike, Grandpa, he's got a flat. 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
0: Could be worse. 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
1: How come Grandpa never says anything interesting? Maybe it's because nothing interesting ever happens to him.
0: Well, next morning at breakfast, Grandpa said something different. He said, guess what? Last night, when I was asleep, a large bird pulled me out of bed and took me for a long, way-high ride and dropped me in the mountains where I heard a rumbling noise. It was an abominable snowman with a gigantic snowball which he threw at me, and I got stuck inside it, and it rolled down the mountain, landed in the desert, began to melt. I walked across the desert, and suddenly I heard footsteps coming nearer and nearer, and a moment later I got squished by something gigantic. Before I could get up, I heard a strange noise, and a great blob was coming toward me. It chased me across the desert until I crashed into something tall, like sort of an ostrich, and very cross. It gave me a big kick. I went up into some storm clouds. Kablam! I almost got hit by lightning. I fell out of the clouds, landed in the ocean. I sank about a mile to the bottom, but a gigantic goldfish was coming at me. I swam as fast as I could. I hid under a cup that had air in it, and when it was safe, I crawled out and I started to walk, but my foot got stuck in the grip of a gigantic lobster. I didn't know what to do, but just then a big squid came along and squirted black ink all over the lobster. I escaped, hitched a ride on a sea turtle that was going to the top for a bit of sunshine. Fortunately, I found a piece of toast floating by, rode to shore where I discovered a newspaper. I folded it into an aeroplane, got on it, flew across the sea, back home to bed. Now, kids.
2: Skies is the

0: Once upon a time, a long time ago, there was a little old boy. And he was about as old as most little old boys are. And one afternoon, he went out for a walk. He went way down in the swamp. Down where the ground is low and muddy, where the moss hangs off those big old cypress trees, down where all the frogs live. So this little old boy sat down on a cypress knee, and he started listening to the songs the frogs were singing to him. Some of them talked like this. They said,
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2: ABC News, I'm Brian Clark. 3 months after his planned speech to the White House Correspondents' Dinner was interrupted by an armed man who burst through security, President Trump returned to the rescheduled event Friday night where he mocked the media at times. He also talked about the ongoing war with Iran, maintaining that the U.S. continues to hold the upper hand.
3: They have very few drones left, despite what you see, and every once in a while they're going to set some things up, but they don't have much left. And by the way, they are talking to us right now. They'd love to make a deal. I don't think they're ready to. I don't think it's time yet, but I'm willing to listen. But they cannot have a nuclear weapon.
2: Last night was the 13th consecutive night of U.S. strikes on Iran as gas prices continue to increase. About 175,000 people between Spain and France are under evacuation orders because of several large wildfires. And a fourth firefighter in the U.S. has died of injuries while battling a wildfire on the Utah-Colorado border late last month. This is ABC News. An egg recall is now being tied to a salmonella outbreak.
4: There may literally be a bad egg in your house. The FDA out with another food warning Friday, this time regarding certain types of eggs. The agency says at least 98 people across 17 states have been infected with salmonella. Midwest Poultry Services issued a voluntary recall of white shell eggs and brown cage-free shell eggs with sell-by and best-by dates between July 20th and August 17th. The recalled staples sold in several states, including Texas, Louisiana, Mississippi, and New Mexico. The FDA is investigating. I'm Stephanie Officer, ABC News.
2: The U.S. said Friday it'll begin reopening the border to Mexican cattle imports on August 24th. That's over a year since it closed the border because of the spread of the New World screwworm in Mexico. The imports will begin at the Douglas, Arizona border crossing, saying necessary steps will be taken for other crossings. Brian Clark, ABC News.
5: 95.9 WATD. Good morning. Dave Tinley with you. I'm going to take a quick look at our traffic situation out there, and still very good on the roads. Route 3, northbound and southbound. No problems from Plymouth all the way up to Weymouth and then into Braintree. No problems on 93 northbound. The expressway into the city is all clear. 93 southbound also clear. Route 24, clear in both directions, north and southbound. And no delays down at the Cape Bridges. That is your latest on traffic. Now we are going to check in with meteorologist Bill Guile for a look at your South Shore weather. And here is Bill with that.
6: Provide us with a fabulous late July weekend weather-wise, meaning lots of sunshine, seasonable temperatures, and very comfortable conditions. Really just great for any outdoor activities like taking a bike ride, playing golf, a walk along the beach, or even outdoor dining. However, as we head into the middle of the upcoming week, the mugginess returns along with the threat of showers and developing storms. Not all day washouts, but there will be some wet weather. So for today, it's bright and sunny, low humidity, highs near 80 degrees, with a light breeze from the east. And if you're heading to the beach, expect temperatures in the mid-70s at the shoreline and on the Cape. For tonight, a clear, pleasant, starlit night. Lows dropping back 56 to 60. For tomorrow, sunny, although on the Cape, there'll be a few morning clouds around from an offshore frontal boundary. High temperatures tomorrow afternoon, again, reaching near 80 degrees. For Monday, mainly sunny, just a tad on the humid side, with highs in the low 80s. Tuesday and Wednesday, well, we're going to see increasing clouds Tuesday, bringing in the threat of showers and late-day thunderstorms. And on Wednesday, leftover morning showers, then some sun, but watch for developing afternoon storms once again. Both days will be rather muggy, with highs in the upper 70s. For WATD, I'm Precision Weather Forecasting meteorologist Bill Guile.
7: You are listening to Imagination with Bob Parkes. He is somebody. I am nobody. Are you nobody too? I live in a computer. It is not nice in here. Won't you join me? This is not a recording. I am alive as I can be. I do not want your help. I just want you to stay tuned.

0: Once upon a time, a long time ago, there was a little old boy. And he was about as old as most little old boys are. And one afternoon, he went out for a walk. He went way down in the swamp. Down where the ground is low and muddy, where the moss hangs off those big old cypress trees, down where all the frogs live. So this little old boy sat down on a cypress knee, and he started listening to the songs the frogs were singing to him. Some of them talked like this. They said, and some of them said, there was a whole lot of them talk this way. And there was a little old green frog, and he didn't say anything at all except. So this little old boy leaned back on his cypress knee, and he closed his eyes so he could hear better. And the first thing you know, he found out those frogs weren't talking frog talk anymore. No, sir, they were talking people talk. One of them would say, "Where are you? Where are you? Where are you?" And that green frog answered, "Here I am. Here I am." And somebody else says, "Where at? Where at? Where at? Where at?" And they told him,
1: "In the mud. In the mud."
0: Then a big old bullfrog says, "Pull him out. Pull him out." And a little bitty old frog hollers,
1: "I can't. I can't. I can't."
0: Then a great big old frog with great big old green eyes stuck his head up out of the water, and he said, "Boo." And all the little froggies jumped in the river, and they swam away down the stream. Ka-chug, ka-chug,

Froggy hopping awful fast, cause he don't want to be the last. Jingle bungle bungle bungle, jingle bungle baby. Froggy jumps so awful high, he won't come down till next July. Jingle bungle bungle bungle, jingle bungle baby. Tadpole swimming by log says, I'll

0: I'm Joe Pasevich, candidate for Marshfield Selectman in the special election on Saturday, July 25th at the high school from 8 to 4. Town insiders want the residents to believe that there's a $7 million deficit in the town's budget requiring an immediate tax override. That's a hoax. And town insiders boast that I'm going to lose this coming Saturday. They are wrong. Please help me to prove it. I'm Joe Pasevich. With your vote, I will become your next selectman.
1: Paid for by the committee to elect Joe Pasevich.
2: I'm sorry to pull you over like this, mister. You weren't speeding or nothing like that, but I'm just curious about why you stop every 10 miles and hit the side of your truck with a baseball bat.
3: It's this way, officer. I got a 1-ton truck here and 3 tons of chickens in the back. And I've got to keep 2 tons in the air all the while.
4: Once, there was a tree. And she loved a little boy, and every day that boy would come, and he would gather her leaves and make them into crowns and play King of the Forest. He'd climb up her trunk and swing from her branches and eat apples, and they would play hide-and-go-seek, and when he was tired, he'd sleep in her shade. And the boy loved that tree very much, and the tree was very happy. But time went by, and the boy grew older, and the tree was often alone. And then, one day, the boy came to the tree. "Boy, come and climb up my trunk. Swing from my branches, eat apples, play in my shade, and be happy."
5: "I'm too big to climb and play. I want to buy stuff and have fun. I want some money. Can you give me some money?"
4: "Oh, I'm sorry. I have no money. I have only leaves and apples, apples. Take my apples, boy, yeah, and sell them in the city, and then you'll have money, and you will be happy." And so, the boy climbed up the tree and gathered her apples and carried them away, and the tree was happy. But the boy stayed away for a long time, and the tree was sad. And then, one day, the boy came back, and the tree shook with joy. "Oh, boy, come, climb up my trunk, swing from my branches, be happy."
5: "I'm too busy to climb trees. I need a house. I want a wife. I want children. Can you give me a house?"
4: "Oh, a house. I have no house. The forest is my house. But you may cut off my branches and build a house, and then you'll be happy." And so the boy cut off her branches and carried them away to build his house, and the tree was happy. But the boy stayed away for a long time. And when he came back, the tree was so happy she could hardly speak. "Oh, boy, come and play."
5: "I'm too old and sad to play. I want a boat that will take me far away from here. Can you give me a boat?"
4: "Well, cut down my trunk and make a boat, and then you can sail away, and then you can be happy." And so, the boy cut down her trunk.

0: week for apples. And my branches are gone. You can't swing on them. I'm too old to swing on branches.
1: And my trunk is gone. You can't climb.
0: I'm too tired to climb.
1: Oh, I'm sorry. I wish that I could give you something. But I have nothing left. I'm just an old stump. I'm so sorry.
0: Well, I don't need very much now. Just a quiet place to sit and rest. I'm so tired, so very, very tired. Well, boy, an old stump is good for sitting and resting. Come, boy, sit down. Sit down and rest. And the boy did. And the tree was happy. The giving tree.
2: Eben Robe went down to the Tremont Temple in Boston one Saturday night to hear Norman Thomas speak. Next Monday, he was preaching socialism to Enoch Turner over the back fence. You know, Enoch, he was saying, under socialism, a person shares everything.
3: You mean to say, Eben, that if you had two farms, you'd give me one of them?
2: Yep. If I had two farms, Enoch, I'd give you one of them.
3: You mean to say, Eben, that if you owned two hayricks, you'd give me one of them?
2: Yep. If I had two hayricks, I'd give you one of them.
3: Or if you had two hogs, Eben, would you give me one of them?
2: Damn you, Enoch. You know I got two hogs.

0: Science pointed to a big day for the Weatherbees. And wouldn't you know it, after just an hour out on the ocean, Joe Jr. caught the big one, a real whopper of a fish, a 4-foot, 50-pound Boston hake. It took all of Joe Jr.'s might to reel it in, but he sure made Dad proud. Back on the dock, Joe Sr. beamed with pride as his son posed for a picture with his catch. But as it turned out, that old hake had a little fight left in him. The fish wriggled free from Joe Jr.'s grasp, flew through the air, and landed right on the harbor master's SUV, smashing through the windshield. How's that for the one that got away?
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2: Hello, Virgie. I appreciate your coming down to the station to meet me after my being away so long. I know it was the doctor's orders not to send me any news of the goings-on at home, but now tell me everything, Virgie. What's the news?
3: Well, sir, there's no news, except your dog died.
2: Oh, no, Virgie, not my prize dog. That's terrible. What happened?
3: Well, sir, he ate some of that burnt horseflesh.
2: Burnt horseflesh? How did he get that?
3: Well, when the barn burned down...
2: The barn? Oh, no. How did that happen?
3: Well, the sparks, they flew from the house.
2: The house?
3: Yes, sir, that's all gone. The house caught on fire. The sparks, they flew to the barn. The barn burnt down, burned up the horses. The dog ate some of that burnt horse flesh and died.
2: Oh, Virgie, how did the house catch on fire?
3: Well, sir, it was the candles that caught onto the curtains.
2: The candles? You know I have never allowed candles in the house. What were you doing with candles?
3: They were all around the coffin.
2: The coffin? Who died?
3: That was your mother-in-law.
2: Oh, well, I am sorry to hear that. Just how did she die?
3: Your mother-in-law died of the shock of your wife running off with a stable boy. And aside from that, there is no news.
4: It says here in this book...

Just last summer, Joe Weatherby took his son, Joe Jr., on his first deep-sea fishing trip. The water was beautiful after a red sky night, and Joe had broke out his fisherman's hat with every lucky bobble he had. All signs

In other words, just from waiting around for that plain little band of gold, a person can develop a cold. You could spray it wherever you figure the streptococci like. You can give her a shot for whatever she's got, but it just won't work. If she's tired of getting that fish eye from the hotel clerk, a person can develop a cold. It says here, the female remaining single, just in the legal sense, shows a neurotic tendency. C note.

In other words, just from wondering whether the wedding is

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A patient can develop la grippe. 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

It happened on one of them zippity-doo-dah days. 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It's the truth. It's actual. 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Yes, sir. Zippity-doo-dah, zippity-ay. My, oh, my, what a wonderful

0: It's the bottom of the ninth. Lucchetti's is up to bat. Bases are juiced with a lineup of quality pre-owned cars. The Jeep Wrangler takes his lead off third. The Nissan Murano behind him at second. The Honda Civic, the trail car at first.
1: Big spot for these young guys. All 2025 makes, brand new to Lucchetti's. Love to see them making an impact early.
0: Joe Schmo on the bump for sleazy used car lots. He's got to be shaking in his boots with who's coming to bat.
1: Here he comes. It's that big Ford Bronco. What a year he's having for Lucchetti's. Just 15,000 miles on him. I wouldn't want to pitch to this guy.
0: Schmo sets and delivers. And there it goes. Another grand slam for Lucchetti's.
1: We shouldn't be surprised. With a lineup of quality pre-owned cars this deep, it's no wonder that nobody can hang with Lucchetti's.
0: Well, you know what they say. You can't compete with complete.

0: Thank you.
1: Thanks. About a year ago, I was sitting around helping my ma finish a crossword puzzle. And there was this little thing on the back of the crossword puzzle book who had a bunch of similes, like sly as a fox and busy as a bee, and you're supposed to fill in the blanks. So me and her started filling them in, and we got to laughing about some of them, and she started telling me some of the ones she heard when she was a kid in Kentucky, and they're unmentionable. But I didn't forget about it, and I took that page out of the book and kept it in my back pocket for a while, and I started collecting these similes because it seemed odd to me that somebody could sing like an angel but eat like a horse. So I let this kind of simmer for about a year, and I sat down last Sunday and wrote this song. Originally, the song was going to be called When the World Was Flat as a Pancake, Mona Lisa Was Happy as a Clam. But I opted for a different one here. It just is called It's a Big Old Goofy World.

Up in the morning, work like a dog is better than sitting like a bump on a log. Mind all your manners, be quiet as a mouse. Someday you'll own a home that's as big as a house. Well, I know a fella, eats like a horse, knocks his old balls round the old golf course. 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
1: Don't want no lovin', don't want no kissin', don't want no gal to call me honey. Don't want my name in the Hall of Fame. Just want a big fat pile of money. Give me that almighty dollar for that letters hear me holler. Give me buckets full of ducks.

0: closets with deposits. I'm a demon at addition. Give me shekels, give me pesos, let me see their smiling faces. Money, money, money, money, money. I want to get me a suit that's made out of loot and whistle the wearing of the green. I've got that monetary itis, like to be just like King Midas. Want that golden touch is what I mean. Give me that old double eagle, want that tender that is legal and financially, substantially, any sum I can inveigle. Want to live in regal splendor with that loving legal tender. Give me money, money, money, money, money.
1: Hey, Val, here comes that Brinks on the truck again.
0: I'm a greenback collector, I'm a paper bill inspector, I'm a savage for that cabbage. 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
1: That's my Hattie.

Here's a song, an old song made popular in the 1930s by the Blue Sky Boys. We'll dedicate it to two of our favorite entertainers and show peoples, a couple of people who are going to be on the road in the next little bit. We found out this week they're going to be making a 15-city tour, so maybe Jim and Tammy Faye Baker will come to your town. And if they do, tell them we sang a song for them, a song entitled

Now I know a man, I think his name is B-R-O-W-N. He prays for prohibition, but he drinks his G-I-N. And he helps to put that poison in his neighbor's C-U-P. And then he'll have the nerve to say he's S-A.

0: There are some gals in our town who are so N-I-C-E.
1: Nice, all right.
0: They wear their hair in the latest styles. It's a B-O-B-E-D. And they go out to the parties and drink W-I-N-E. And then they'll have the nerve to say they're S-A-V-E-D. It's G-L-O
1: to know I'm
0: S-A-V-E-D. Almighty fine.
1: I'm because I'm
0: yes, sir.
1: I once was

0: packing their puff on their S-M-O-K-E, while some others chew and they spit out all their J-U-I-C-E. And they stand round on the corners,
1: yeah,
0: and they drink their P-O-P.
1: Really?
0: And then they'll have the brass to say their
2: S-A-V-E-D.
0: Last chance.
2: It's G-L-O-R-Y to know I'm S-A-V-E-D.
0: Very good.
2: I'm

0: Mighty fine singing out there, folks.
1: I'm here with David Tortolot, a local certified reverse mortgage professional from Mutual of Omaha Reverse Mortgage. 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
2: Without a doubt, Rob, I actually have many clients that took out a reverse mortgage for this reason.
1: Call 617-797-3277, NMLS number 46902, lender NMLS number 1025894, equal housing lender.

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1: News, I'm Brian Clark. Iran says there were no U.S. strikes overnight. The Pentagon has not announced any strikes. That's an apparent end to a 13-night streak of attacks that President Trump Friday said could still escalate.
2: We've hit Iran very hard. Their Navy is gone. Their Air Force is gone. 250 jets, no longer. 159 boats, good boats. In fact, I said, why the hell didn't we keep them? We could have used them.
1: President joking at the White House Correspondents' Dinner, where he spoke last night at the rescheduled event after the April event was interrupted by an armed man trying to run through a security checkpoint. Over 200,000 people have been evacuated from their homes in France and Spain because of wildfires, and the FDA says at least 98 people across 17 states infected with salmonella could be tied to an egg recall from Midwest Poultry Services. The white shell eggs and brown cage-free shell eggs with sell-by dates from July 20th to August 17th. This is ABC News. Paramount's agreed to delay closing its $81 billion buyout of Warner Brothers Discovery until well into next year. A judge is considering a challenge from 12 states led by California, who seek to block the deal altogether, saying it would extinguish Hollywood competition. Paramount has said those claims are meritless. Democrats in Maine holding a party convention today to officially choose a Senate candidate after Graham Plattner dropped out of the race.
3: It's now all but certain that incumbent Senator Susan Collins will soon be challenged by Troy Jackson, a logger with decades of experience in state politics. Jackson began his career as a Republican and was first elected to state office as an independent before switching to become a Democrat in 2004. He's now one of the state's leading progressives, including calling for universal health care and the abolition of ICE. Maine is considered a must-win state for Democrats to take back the Senate. Peter Haralambos, ABC News.
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4: 95.9 WATD. Good morning. Dave Tinley with you here. And check out the traffic situation. On Route 495, both northbound and southbound between Exit 19, that's Route 24, and Exit 22 to Route 138, you've got some utility work in that area. Intermittent closures may be needed, so you want to watch out for stopped traffic and use caution as you move through that area. On Route 3 southbound between Exit 1A to the Scenic Highway and the Sagamore Bridge, you've got slow traffic developing there. Take you about 6 minutes to travel through that area. And out in the Dennis area on Route 6 eastbound between Exit 78 to Route 134 and Exit 82 to Route 124, you've got about an 8 minute delay with some slow traffic that bunches up at the lane drop. That is your latest from traffic. And now let's bring on meteorologist Bill Guile with the latest weather, South Shore weather. Bill.
5: Good morning, everyone. High pressure is going to provide us with a fabulous late July weekend weather-wise, meaning lots of sunshine, seasonable temperatures, and very comfortable conditions. Really just great for any outdoor activities like taking a bike ride, playing golf, a walk along the beach, or even outdoor dining. However, as we head into the middle of the upcoming week, the mugginess returns along with the threat of showers and developing storms. Not all day washouts, but there will be some wet weather. So for today, it's bright and sunny, low humidity, highs near 80 degrees, and a light breeze from the east. And if you're heading to the beach, expect temperatures in the mid-70s at the shoreline and on the Cape. For tonight, a clear, pleasant, starlit night. Lows dropping back 56 to 60. For tomorrow, sunny, although on the Cape, there'll be a few morning clouds around from an offshore frontal boundary. High temperatures tomorrow afternoon, again, reaching near 80 degrees. For Monday, mainly sunny, just a tad on the humid side with highs in the low 80s. Tuesday and Wednesday, well, we're going to see increasing clouds Tuesday, bringing in the threat of showers and late-day thunderstorms. And on Wednesday, leftover morning showers, then some sun. But watch for developing afternoon storms once again. Both days will be rather muggy with highs in the upper 70s. For WATD, I'm Precision Weather Forecasting meteorologist Bill Guile.
4: Thank you, Bill. Outside our studios here in Marshfield, we've got sunny skies and 66 degrees.
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8: Good morning to all our South Shore neighbors and beyond. You are listening to and beyond, and you are listening to Talk Real Estate Roundtable. My name is Melissa Wallace. I'm joined live and in studio by the one and only Tracy Grady.
9: Good morning, South Shore.
8: Good morning.
9: Good morning.
8: Good and beyond.
9: And beyond.
8: Yeah. Isn't it Buzz Lightyear?
9: It is Buzz Lightyear.
8: Yeah. So and Bud beyond. Light. Did you just call him Bud Light?
9: I did. You know, I was on the bar last night.
8: It's Bud Light who says, you know, to infinity and beyond here.
9: Bud Light.
8: Yeah. And I think, isn't Toy Story 100 out in theaters or something?
9: Yes.
8: Whatever it
9: Toy
8: is.
9: Story.
8: So, there you go.
9: It's Toy Story 5. But
8: no, I think it's 6. Is it 5 or 6?
9: I think it's 5.
8: Oh,
9: pretty
8: I
9: sure
8: don't
9: it's
8: know.
9: 5.
8: I've seen
9: it's
8: the first
9: five.
8: One. Yeah, there we go. But yeah, so not Bud Light. It's Buzz Lightyear.
9: Buzz Lightyear.
8: I almost said Bud Lightyear,
9: Have
8: too.
9: You seen the Crocs that the little kids are wearing?
8: No.
9: One is a Woody, one is a Buzz Lightyear.
8: Oh, that's cute.
9: It's pretty cute. I was like, that kid doesn't have matching Crocs on. And I'm like, oh.
8: On purpose.
9: And then I saw another one at the airport, and I'm like, oh, that's how they're selling them.
8: Oh,
9: one's
8: that's
9: a
8: so
9: Woody,
8: cute.
9: One's a Buzz Lightyear. I'm like, that's pretty darn cute.
8: That is very
9: yeah,
8: cute.
9: Yeah, that's pretty cute.
8: Yeah, so thank you so much for joining me again.
9: Thank you so much for having me.
8: Oh,
9: I love coming in at 8 o'clock in the morning.
8: Yeah, I mean, who wouldn't?
9: Who wouldn't want to roll out of bed?
8: Who wouldn't? And I hope everybody is tuning in live.
9: Yeah.
8: We do the podcast, too, so if you don't catch us live on a Saturday morning, you can go to talkrealestateroundtable.com, or you can type in Talk Real Estate Roundtable to any of your podcast app, and you can find us.
9: Didn't one of the customers last night say that? Like, yeah, we just listen to
8: we
9: you
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9: 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We don't necessarily get up at 8
8: podcast.
9: O'clock in the morning to listen to you.
8: Yeah. And I realized that the last time, I mean, I do this every single time, and I feel like everyone knows who you are, but I didn't do it the last time, so shame on me. But in case somebody hasn't caught one of your shows with me, why don't you reintroduce yourself to all of our listeners?
9: My name is Tracy Grady. I work as a real estate agent here at Boston Connect Real Estate with my husband. Jim, we work as a team together, primarily on the South Shore, but we'll pretty much travel anywhere in the state of Massachusetts to sell a house or help somebody out. We live in Hanover. We have a couple of kids that live out of state, which is kind of sad. Taylor's coming home this week, though.
8: Yeah, I feel like they come home, you know, a good amount of time, and you go and visit both of them.
9: We go visit both of them. Colin's coming home in a couple of weeks, too, so that was that's kind of fun. So, yep, we work here 10 years. Selling real estate.
8: Yeah.
9: Kind of shocking, like when you think about it, like 10 years, that's a long time.
8: We were just talking about age before we went live on the city. I had my physical on Tuesday, and it said on my chart, you know, oh, the, you know, female, 35 years old. I go, who? Who's 35?
9: Who's 35? Who's in that age bracket?
8: That's not me. Well, and then I got a whole like list of, oh, women between the ages of 35 and 39 should be doing this. And I'm like, who's between the ages of 35 and 39? Not me.
9: Can't be me.
8: Can't be me.
9: There's no way it's me.
8: There it is. I'm right in between that age. So
9: I don't like those brackets. Like, I am now in the bracket that's just like 55 and older. Like they don't even break
10: 55 plus.
9: They don't even break me down anymore into like 60 to 67, 67 to like no, there's no breaking down. It's 55 and then pretty much that's it. There's no more age bracket for me.
8: Oh gosh, that's so funny.
9: Yep.
8: But I sort of predicted that you'd be on the show either this week or next week because I did say the last time you were on that we were going to continue our discussion. That discussion was finding the right home for your lifestyle.
9: Yes.
8: We did get through a lot in the agenda, but of course there's like, you know, eight more pages because it's my agenda. which we never used to do an agenda. So she, you know, when you came in this morning, you're like, oh, an agenda? I go, yeah, it's the same one.
9: It's the same one, though.
8: It's the same one.
9: Yeah, because my doodle's on the front of it. So I'm like, oh, wait a minute. My doodle's still on the front of it.
8: Yeah, I kept it. But we'll do a little recap, but I want to give you an opportunity to talk about what's going on in your business right now. What are you seeing that's going on in the market and what's going on in your actual business?
9: I feel like the selling market is really good. I mean, the new construction homes, we're getting a lot of hits on the new construction homes. Mm-hmm. So we were fortunate enough to accept an offer yesterday on 7 Elm Place,
8: yay.
9: Which is which is great in new construction. So I think new construction homes are still like the place to be. We still have one more out there. Mm-hmm. It's going to be on State Street. Mm-hmm. So it's going to be the last of the four in that little subdivision that we have. And that one's going up super fast. I was out there yesterday with the buyers. And it's already framed. The roof's going on. Yeah. So, they are flying through that. So that one's going to become available. And we have had a couple of people look at it that actually are thinking about pre-buying as opposed to waiting until it's completely done.
8: Oh, so, interesting.
9: Yeah, they have a bunch of people that are actually dancing around that one. So, and then we still have that one lot on Ohana Way.
8: Ohana.
9: Which means family.
8: So. Yes.
9: We still have that buyer market. Gosh, sometimes I feel bad. I just feel for the buyers. That's just a tough market right now.
8: I mean, how long have we been saying that, too?
9: Yeah, it's just tough. And it just, unless you hit the... I will say for some buyers, you know, those off-market deals do make it a little bit easier because you're not in competition with other people if you can find an off-market deal.
8: Yeah.
9: And, you know, that's always – it's always a great thing if you can do that. But, you know, that price range is just so tough because either the house has to – needs a ton of work that they don't have that extra money to put into, or it's – or it's going to become a bidding war. Mm-hmm. So I feel like either you have to be that handy type person that has some vision that's like, oh, I can make this look. That's like Jim. Jim is just that visionary person.
8: Yeah.
9: The first house we bought in Hanover, my parents, I thought they were going to have a heart attack.
8: Oh, my gosh,
9: when we bought that house on Whiting Street because it needed everything. The walls were yellow. The floors were, I think there was checker. It was pine. I mean, it was just, you walked in and my mother was like, you're buying this house?
8: Oh, my gosh.
9: She was not a visionary by any stretch of the imagination. So, but, and then Jim was like, oh, no, it's going to be a beautiful home. We're going to take this wall down. You can't take the wall down, she says. There's a heating element on that wall. Jim's like, watch me. I came home from work one day and the wall was gone. My mother was like completely just, she had never understood doing things like that.
8: Yeah.
9: So he has the vision to do it. But, and that house turned out to be a beautiful home, sold it, but... It's so funny, but if you don't have the vision, it's just not your thing. Not everybody wants to go in, rip out a kitchen, rip out a bath. Some people just like plug and play. Like, I just want to move in, put my stuff down, and I want to live my life.
8: Well, I mean, that ties into what our topic is today, finding the right home for your lifestyle. If your lifestyle doesn't allow you to have that vision or that motivation or even that time that goes into those projects, then we got to find you a home that's already sort of buttoned up for you.
9: Exactly. I mean, and we're looking right now, Jim, God, I love that man.
8: God bless him.
9: He is painting that black bathroom upstairs, and it is, it might be beating him at this point. Yeah. But
8: how many layers have we done?
9: Four.
8: Yeah.
9: Four layers of paint, and he's spray painting the shutters now, which are coming out.
8: He's cursing you guys from all those years ago when you painted it.
9: Oh, my goodness. And every time he's like, I think this is the four. And I'm like, he can still see the black, and he just looks at me like,
8: You say that one more time.
9: Say that one more time.
8: We're going to have an issue here.
9: Say it again. Go ahead. I dare you. Say it again. But yeah, it's coming along great. But I mean, we've been working on, he has been working on this bathroom for probably two to 3 months, painting the black paint layers. And it looks amazing. I mean, you go in there now and it just, you know.
8: Did you do a before picture and an after picture?
9: I think we have. Yeah. We have before and after pictures because it is, don't paint your woodwork black. I'm just telling you. It looks slick, but because at some point it shows every piece of dust.
8: At some point you're going to regret it.
9: At some point you're gonna think of Jim and you think of that man painting the white over the black, and it's just, yeah, it is painful.
8: It's
9: yeah. That's a project. That's a project that not everybody's going to want to get into. And at least we appreciated the fact that before we put the house on the market, we took that off your hands. Jim took off your hands.
8: I think you've gotten some feedback where you got to take care of that black bath.
9: You got to take care of that black
8: house on the market.
9: I've had my friends upstairs and they're like, oh, yeah, no, you got to get rid of this black bathroom because it's nobody's going to want this. And I'm
8: my gosh. But I wish I saw it.
9: Oh, yeah. I'm going to have to go back. And
8: you're going to have to find a picture. Because
9: it was photographed for a magazine.
8: You got to find the magazine.
9: Yeah, I got to find the magazine.
8: Tell Jim he has a mission today.
9: Yep, find that magazine picture, Jim. So,
8: That would be fun.
9: Again, lifestyle.
8: But that would be fun to sort of do this like social media thing about, you know, because us as real estate agents, we sell our homes too. That is your intention.
9: That is our intention.

0: No.
1: Don't say that.
0: Don't. Please don't. Do
1: She's
0: not encourage
1: start
0: her.
1: Paying don't encourage, to not say it.
0: Don't encourage her.
1: Oh, gosh. So a little recap, if you didn't catch our show a couple weeks ago about the same topic, finding the right home for your lifestyle. Just a little recap. So, you know, many buyers begin their home search by focusing on number of bedrooms, square footage, price, finishes, how many bathrooms there are. It's all important, but they don't answer the most important question. How do you want to live every day? Yeah. So, you know, a home isn't just where you sleep. It's also where you, you know, could raise a family, work remotely, entertain friends, relax after work, enjoy your hobbies. But you also build memories there. And commute from every day if you don't work from home. So that's got to be a big factor finding a home for your, you know, your right lifestyle. How long do you want your commute to be?
0: That's huge.
1: I think it's also important. We talked about, you know, two homes could have identical floor plans, but, you know, provide completely different lifestyle depending on where the location is. The neighborhood it's in, the lot size, the commute to work or wherever.
0: I've commuted in and out of Waltham, Boston. When I worked for the phone company, you could go anywhere. So I ended up in all different offices. I think I used every source of commute that you could possibly do from Hanover, the boat, the train, commuting in a group, parking in the city. I mean, every single one of them. I've tried them all. And it's a big part of it. Like, it's a big part of where you live as to what you want to do. I mean, I drove from Waltham every day to Hanover. That was horrible. That was the worst.
1: Well, you know, everyone knows that, you know, I purchased my home in Halifax, and then, you know, Ethan and I had just started dating, and then the following year he moved in, but, you know, he still drives to Rhode Island to go to work every other week. Every other week he works from home. His company does have a location in Boston, which distance-wise, it's the same distance. But driving-wise, it's not.
0: No.
1: So, you know, that was something that he had to decide. Okay, is he going to transfer to the Boston location or stay in Rhode Island? And he's like, I'm staying in Rhode Island because I'm driving against the traffic.
0: I think that makes sense. And I feel like where you are is, it kind of puts you on that south end, like 44 and 24 and heading that way.
1: Yeah.
0: It's not.
1: Well, also, and something that I never considered when I was, you know, looking for a home, it takes us about a half hour to get to the highway.
0: Oh, yeah. It takes me 20 minutes in Hanover to get to the Home Depot exit over in Rockland.
1: Oh, yeah.
0: It's at least 20 minutes. Like sometimes I'm in the car, I'm like, we're not even on the highway yet, for goodness
1: sake. That's how I feel sometimes. Yeah. I didn't even think of that. I was just like, sort of, when I was looking for the right home. It didn't really matter the location for me. Obviously, I would love to be close to work. It takes me 8 minutes to get to work.
0: Yeah.
1: But, you know, with him, it's like half of his commute is just trying to get to the highway.
0: Yes. Yeah.
1: And I didn't even, like, it was not even a factor for me.
0: You don't
1: even
0: think about it.
1: But now I'm thinking, like, oh, yeah, now every time we go somewhere, it takes us a half hour to get on the highway.
0: Oh, you want to get to the airport.
1: Oh, you want.
0: I always use the airport. I feel like the airport is always a big one with clients, too. Like, okay, so do you travel a lot? Where do you want to be? Like, are you going to take the bus into Boston? Are you going to take the train into Boston? Or are you going to drive and park in Boston? So the airport does play a big part, like how close. That's one of Jim's big things about moving to Nashville is, like, I don't want to be any further than, like, 20 minutes from the airport.
1: Yeah.
0: And I'm like, that makes total sense. I don't want it to be an hour commute to get to the airport, because if we're going to be flying home or going, you know.
1: Yeah, that's why we pretty much – I mean, we take the first flight out when we go to Florida, because that's pretty much where – the only place we go. When we go to Florida, we take the first flight out, mainly because we want the full day when we're there. But also, it takes us, like, no time to get into the city because nobody's out.
0: No.
1: Nobody's out at 4 o'clock in the morning.
0: Nope.
1: You know? So
0: you're flying right in. That's good.
1: Everybody who's out at 4 o'clock is also going to be on your flight. So,
0: but you're still that distance to get to the highway. So it doesn't really, you know, you're not going to hit any traffic on the highway going into Boston. But where you're located to get to the highway.
1: Yeah. I would think that, you know, potentially our next house would be probably a little bit closer to the highway. But I've also heard, you know, even, you know, Sharon has had clients. I'm sure you have.

0: I have clients that are like, oh, I don't want to be anywhere near the highway. I don't want the sounds or anything. And we're just like, but you could be like me and take a half hour to get there.
1: Yeah. Yeah. Did I tell you that story? We were showing a condo in Duxbury. This was years ago. We were showing a condo in Duxbury. And you think Duxbury and you're thinking beach. Mm-hmm. I think beach, like Duxbury Beach. So we're showing this condo. We're on the back deck. And I'm like, wow, I didn't think this was that close to the beach. That's a really nice sound. Like you can hear the water. Jim looks at me. He's like, it's the highway, Tracy.
0: That's the highway.
1: It's the highway. It is not. And I'm like, well, it sounded like, because it was just,
0: oh my gosh,
1: you could hear the cars going by. And you literally, the highway was like in the backyard of this condo. But it sounded
0: like the ocean.
1: I'm like, well, if you just think of it as the ocean, yeah, you're close to the ocean. It sounds really great. And you're close to the highway. So you can get on the highway and without any
0: problem. Did your clients buy it?
1: No, they did not buy that at
0: all. They didn't fall for the fake ocean?
1: They did not fall, no.
0: Oh, gosh, that's so funny. That would be like, the highway, Tracy.
1: That is the highway, Tracy. I'm like, oh yeah, that's what it is. But I'm like, but if you just mentally picture the ocean, it's a lovely sound. Yeah. It's not that bad.
0: Well, I'm going to digress for a second. I told you this story last night because we were laughing so hard. And Sharon had said something to me the other day. We were having lunch out on the porch, which we do often. So if you drive by our office, we're in the center of Pembroke. We're at 19 Mattakeesett Street. Give us a wave if we're out there. But yeah, well, Mark was out there too. So they were talking about something. And I was like, oh, you going to see Moulin Rouge? And she's like, yeah, I've always wanted to see it. I really want to see Moulin Rouge. And I looked at her, I go, you've already seen Moulin Rouge. She's like, no, I haven't. I go, yeah, you did. You went a couple of years ago with Casey. She goes, no, I didn't. I'm like, you have seen Moulin Rouge. Text Casey. And she did. And she has seen Moulin Rouge. They went a couple of years ago. And this is the second time that this has happened, because yep, she had said to me one time, oh, my bucket list. I want to see Rod Stewart. Oh, I want to see him. But, you know, before he stops touring. And I'm like, you've already seen Rod Stewart. She's like, no, I haven't. I go, yes, you have.
1: Yep, you have.
0: So that was the second time. I'm like, are you
1: okay?
0: Are you losing your memory?
1: You really going to start writing? Maybe you should be keeping your bucket list in writing that you can
0: write
1: actually
0: down your bucket list and then check it off.
1: Check it off.
0: She's like, oh, I want my bucket list to see Rod Stewart before he starts touring. I'm like, you've already seen Rod Stewart.
1: You might want to put somebody else on your list.
0: Oh, gosh. That's hilarious. So funny. But yeah, so also, you know, what buyers should be doing before they even start looking for homes, you know, meet with your lender, get pre-approved, understanding your monthly comfort level, not just your maximum approval, you know, go over taxes, insurance, HOA fees, utilities, maintenance, things like that. I don't even think, did we even get to the third page?
1: No, I don't think we did.
0: Oh my gosh.
1: Nope,
0: I don't think so. Okay, so let's start off with defining your lifestyle. When you meet with your buyers and you talk about, you know, sort of what they're looking for, their must-haves, and we'll get to the must-haves and wants and nice-to-haves and things like that.
1: Yep.
0: But, you know, do you ask your clients to sort of define their lifestyle? So, like, you know, what does your weekly, you know, workday look like? What, you know, how do you spend most of your time?
1: Well, I mean, sometimes you're working with young buyers and sometimes you're working with people who are right sizing. So mm-hmm. you do have to get, like, are you planning on having kids? Not everybody's planning on having kids.
0: Mm-hmm.
1: And the right sizers are, do you really want to move again is another one. Like, do you want your primary bedroom to be on the first floor so that you never have to worry about in the future going up and down stairs?
0: Yeah.
1: Those are big lifestyle. I feel like those are the big lifestyle choices. Young buyers, if you're planning on having a family, is this your forever home or is this just a transitional mm-hmm. home for you right now? So those are the questions, you know, we tend to ask, like, you know, how many bedrooms do you have? Do you have family that visits?
0: Mm-hmm.
1: Like, you're going to need extra space for family to visit. Do you have like a big friend group where you're going to have people over? Do you want a basement?
0: Entertain.
1: Yes. Yeah.
0: Do you entertain? Yeah.
1: Do you entertain?
0: Not
1: a lot?
0: Interested. I'm not interested in entertaining. No. So that doesn't bother me. So, you know,
1: you don't need a big basement room that's going to have like a bar and a popcorn maker and that type of stuff.
0: I don't even have a kitchen table. I don't have, well, first of all, I don't have the room for it. And I don't know where I'd put it, but you know, I think one of the questions should be, you know, do you entertain often? So do you need the outdoor space? Do you need the, you know, the formal dining room? Because we do see them still.
1: Still see them. I hate my formal dining room.
0: Well, a lot of people during COVID changed them into offices. Yeah. Yep. And potentially they could still be an office, but when you walk in and there's a chandelier in the middle of the room, you're like, this is a dining room.
1: This is a dining room. This is never not going to be a dining room. Yeah. And we have the chandelier in the middle of the room. So it's really would be hard to transition that. I mean, you move the light fixture.
0: But those who, you know, host holidays like Thanksgiving and have a lot of people over, having a formal dining room is great.
1: We use it. Easter, Thanksgiving, Christmas, we host it. But I feel like other than that, we would certainly never sit in the dining room. Other than when we're having people over.
0: Yeah.
1: We would never
0: sit in the dining room.
1: Could
0: you imagine if you and Jim just sat on opposite ends, you know, like the heads of the table and just had dinner there?
1: Like Bridgerton.
0: Oh, yes.
1: Like Bridgerton.
0: And how was your day?
1: How was your day, dear? Could you speak up? I can't hear you from the other end of the room.
0: You'd have to have the feed. Just talk to each other on the phone across the room.
1: Yeah, no. So, I mean, yeah, but that's a big thing for people, like eating areas. So we tend to eat at the island.
0: And
1: that's formal for us. Like, because a lot of times we'll eat in the family room with HGTV on, like having lunch or something. We'll just sit and watch HGTV. And eat our lunch. But if we're really having like a nice dinner, we'll sit at the island, which is so classy.
0: Ooh, a nice dinner at the island.
1: We set we put out the plates and the napkins and the fork and the knives. I'm like, ooh, we're eating at the island tonight. This is a big one. Like we have a kitchen table, which we never sit at anymore, ever. Even when the kids are here, we still all sit around the island.
0: Yeah.
1: Yeah. We never use the dining room. But it's a big thing for people that, you know, have holidays and are big entertainers.
0: Well, and also you have to think about where we live and how old, you know, a lot of the homes are around here, and they do have formal dining rooms.
1: Yeah.
0: You know, if somebody hasn't maybe taken down that wall and, you know, expanded their kitchen and things like that and still have that room, you know, you have to sort of decide, okay, is this something that you would utilize as the room is intended, or are you going to be changing it into something else? Yeah. Like an office.
1: So ours would be tough because we have that big open casement. Like, it's not like something you could slap a door on.
0: Yeah.
1: You would have to change the entire...
0: Maybe like French doors?
1: Yeah, it's big. It's a big opening. So yeah, it would have to be French doors. And even then, I'd be big French.
0: You'd probably have to... Well, because it's like pretty much the whole wall, right?
1: The whole opening. Wall.
0: Yeah, yeah, so you'd have to put a wall up.
1: Plus the opening in the... So it's that, you know, you walk in the front of the house and the dining room's on the right-hand side. So that's a pretty good opening, too. I mean, it's smaller than the big one that's attached to the kitchen.
0: I would say that you have a traditional colonial.
1: Yeah. Yeah. Oh, yeah, definitely. And the brown room that used to be the brown room. That's not the brown room anymore. But that's always been an office den space. The kids used it for the longest time. We had a wall unit in there with a TV, and the kids would play. And then we did the basement over for the kids and made a room down there for them and moved the wall unit down there. So
0: I think also an important question is about yard work and how hands-on do you want to be outside? Because, you know, there is a certain demographic that might want to move to a community where they don't have to take care of the exterior.
1: Yep.
0: And, you know, you have to have that conversation, you know, whether you're ready to sort of give up that responsibility, or if you still want to be hands-on and be responsible for your snow removal, for your landscaping, for your gardening, and things like that.
1: And then there's that, and this is, I always get a little, HOA fees, you know, can be expensive.
0: Yeah.
1: And then you have to be okay with the fact that I don't want to do this anymore.
0: Like
1: that's what you're saying. You're not saying it's affordable to have an HOA fee that covers your landscaping, your snow plowing, and everything. Because if you add up what you actually pay for landscaping and snow plowing and trash removal and all that, it's probably not going to equate to what you pay for an HOA fee.
0: Yeah.
1: So that is a convenience. It is not, it's not because it's affordable or that you're getting a better deal on an HOA because you're not doing it. It's just that you're not doing it.
0: Yeah.
1: So you mentally have to be ready that I'm going to pay this money because I don't want to be responsible for that anymore. Because if you actually add up how much, mm-hmm. like if I've had people come to me like, well, if I had my own, if I had somebody snowplow and landscape for me, it doesn't equal what the HOA fee is. It's like, no, it doesn't. But you're not also not responsible for it anymore. You don't have to worry about it.
0: Well, also a lot of the times these communities have contracts with companies, yep. landscaping companies. So, you know, I just know of one community where they didn't meet their contract where like the snow, we didn't have a lot of snow one year. Well, so they actually kind of had a credit and was like, all right, well, you know, do you want us to, you know, move the, you know, whatever, maybe $500 or something that they yep. still had left over from snow removal that they didn't use because there was no snow. You know, do you want to do something like in their community island, you know, just
1: because
0: yep. they were also a landscaping company, things like that. So also, you know, so you're signing yep. these contracts. Well, the community is signing
1: association,
0: these contracts,
1: association. Or the management company.
0: Yeah. Yep. Signing these contracts. So you have to be able to pay for these contracts. So yeah, it goes into, you know, sort of your HOA fees, and hopefully there's reserves as well, so in case things happen.
1: And ridiculously, for the past 10, 11 years, we have not had snow.
0: Yeah.
1: That is like,
0: well, this past year.
1: Well, I don't, this past year, everybody's getting a slap of reality in the yeah. face of like, oh yeah, this is what Massachusetts is really like sometimes.
0: This is what snow is.
1: But in on all honesty, we yeah. have not had that kind of snow since 2015. And it's funny, every condo we've sold this year, they've had additional expenses because they had
0: the snow.
1: So yeah. it came into play. Yep. They had to.
0: Yeah. I mean, I would be interested to know if, you know, not this year, but previous years, if they didn't sort of save enough to, because they were like, oh, it's not snowing.
1: Yeah. It's not,
0: you know,
1: snowing,
0: not so paying into it as much, and then getting that hit this past winter, being like, oh,
1: yeah,
0: oh yeah, it does snow.
1: Oh,
0: here.
1: I forgot about this. That's why we pay that HOA fee, because they're going to come in yeah. and they're going to snowplow, and most condos will shovel your walkways and things
0: yeah.
1: like that. So you don't, you know.
0: So the, you know, this it all depends on your lifestyle. So
1: yep.
0: do you want to spend the time, you know, shoveling or doing your landscaping, mowing your lawn, things like that? So yep. if the answer is no, then we shift gears to
1: yep.
0: communities where you don't have
1: you
0: to
1: don't
0: do
1: have
0: those
1: to do
0: things,
1: that. And you pay somebody to worry about that
0: yeah.
1: for you. So when you and again, probably more of a right sizer in that mode, you know, you lock your door and you go to Florida. And
0: yeah.
1: you don't have to worry about it.
0: Yeah.
1: You know, your peace of mind is you don't have to think about it. You're
0: yeah.
1: just, you just lock the door and walk away.
0: I think it's also important to create lists when you even start or before you start your home journey search is, you know, a list of must-haves,
1: mm-hmm.
0: a list of nice-to-haves. So some must-haves, I would say, maybe a first-floor bedroom,
1: fireplace. Yep.
0: Home office, maybe a 2-car garage
1: yep.
0: instead of, you know, a 1-car garage. How many bedrooms?
1: Yeah, you can't give up that garage after you have a garage either,
0: yeah.
1: let me tell you. Yep, don't.
0: Fenced yard as
1: yep.
0: well.
1: Pets,
0: yeah.
1: Pets. So fence, can you put up a fence, yards, pool?
0: Yeah.
1: Room
0: nice
1: for
0: to
1: a
0: have.
1: Pool.
0: Oh, yep. well, my next one, my next home, central air. Will be a must-have.
1: You can't. Yeah, yeah. It's another one you can't go back. Garage, you can never go back after you have a garage. You're like, oh, yeah, no, I could never. Having to clean my car off, I've not had to do that other than when it's parked outside
0: yeah.
1: somewhere is just,
0: it's
1: yeah,
0: awful.
1: You can never go back. And then AC. No.
0: Yeah.
1: After you have AC, there's just, my sister, I would talk about my sister. My sister down the Cape, we don't need AC down here because there's always a breeze. I've stayed at her house before she had AC.
0: You need
1: and
0: AC.
1: I'm like, no, there is no air in this home at all. And you just lay there in the bed like, oh, my God, I'm dying here. So they put in AC and she's like, I don't know how I ever lived without AC. And I'm like, yeah, that's what I was telling you before. Like,
0: oh,
1: my gosh. Don't tell me there's always a breeze. That was something my mother would say. There's always a breeze on the Cape. I'm like, yeah, yeah, a warm, muggy breeze
0: yeah.
1: on the Cape. There's no.
0: I'm
1: like,
0: dying in here.
1: Dying in this house. Like, you need AC. And after she put it in, she was like, oh, my goodness. Yeah, I really did need this. So I'm like, yeah, you did. Yeah.
0: Some other sort of examples of maybe nice to have a finished basement.
1: Yep.
0: It would be nice to have a finished basement, but if you just have a traditional basement that's not finished, you know, potentially down the road, you yep. could finish it. a walk-in pantry, maybe three-season room. And then things like hardwood floors. I do have nice to have as fireplace, but
1: fireplace.
0: Yours is a must have.
1: Mine is kind of a must. I don't, I've always,
0: how often do you use your fireplace?
1: A lot.
0: Oh, okay.
1: Yeah. Yeah. Gas fireplace in the winter. Yeah. Yeah. We'll just fire that bad boy up every night.
0: Yeah.
1: Cause well, the TV is above the fireplace. Yeah. So we would have
0: that. It's the ambiance.
1: It's the ambiance. Yeah, yeah. Exactly.
0: You gotta get to the full package.
1: Exactly. And it's a gas fireplace. So literally Jim's like, would you like a fire tonight? And I'm like, yes, I would.
0: Yes, I would, Mr. Grady.
1: Open the doors and I'll get up and I'll open the doors and he'll put the button.
0: Press the clicker.
1: Fire.
0: Oh my gosh.
1: There you go. You have fire. Oh. Like, oh, thank you so much. This is such an inconvenience.
0: I think it's also important to think about, you know, future life changes. If you're planning on living in this home for 5 to 10 years, what's your life going to look like? We talked about yep. this the last show. What's your life going to look like in 5 to 10 years?
1: Yeah.
0: I said, you know, last time on the show that I didn't really account for anybody else living in my home. I was looking for a house for me,
1: yep.
0: Which I'm glad that I ended up where I'm at, because all of the other homes that I put offers in, besides the last one in Kingston, which is really makes me mad, but still, whatever.
1: Still can't talk about
0: still
1: that.
0: Grinds my gears. But everything, all the other houses, I think at this point would be too small for me. Yeah. Because it didn't account for a second person.
1: Yeah.
0: I wasn't so planning on it, but planning. Here you are.
1: Yeah. Back to hardwood floors, though. Hardwood floors, another one. If somebody has allergies. Like, yeah. I had a client that had really bad cats. Cats and dogs. Cats and dogs.
0: I thought you were going to say he was really allergic to hardwood.
1: He was allergic to hardwood floors. No, but carpets. And even when we went looking at houses, I had to call ahead and be like, are there any pets in the house? Because he couldn't even go into the house. He was that dramatically. So in their case, hardwood floors were a must, because anything with a carpet was probably, you know, if there were pets.
0: When you just said making a phone call, also, I've heard so many times people calling and asking how high the ceilings are because their clients are very tall.
1: Oh, I've had a few tall clients, like duck going in the doorway.
0: Yeah, like, so if you're very tall, you know, make that phone call and say, you know, how high are the ceilings? A lot of the times they'll be like, oh, I don't think about it.
1: Yeah.
0: Because they don't have to. They don't have to think about it. But, you know, of course, when you have vaulted ceilings and things like that, it's just, you can fit.
1: Yeah, you're good.
0: You're good.
1: I got you. Yeah,
0: we got a vaulted ceiling here.
1: You're 7 feet tall. Yeah, we're good. We get a vaulted ceiling.
0: We're good.
1: How about cell service?
0: Oh, yeah. Hanson is a dead zone for me.
1: I'm telling you, I don't think about it that often, but if you know, there are some areas where we've done open houses and
0: forget it.
1: Looking Hello? For a signal, like trying to get.
0: What if there's
1: like
0: an emergency?
1: Exactly. Like, what if there's an emergency? Like, you need to know whether you have good cell service, or are you going to need maybe a boost or a repeater or something that's
0: like an
1: going
0: extender,
1: to, especially if you're working from home. I think so. I don't think it's not one of the things that pops up in my head all the time until I try to make a phone call and I'm like, oh, there's no cell service here. Like, I don't get to think about that. So,
0: forget it. If I'm in the Shaw's in Hanson,
1: you're
0: in another planet.
1: Yep. Right around
0: Nobody
1: the corner
0: knows where
1: from
0: you
1: us.
0: Are.
1: No, right around the corner from us where Mayette's is on Broadway, there is a dead zone. There is just a dead zone there. Like,
0: you fall off the face
1: you're
0: of the earth.
1: You're right. You're not there anymore.
0: You're not there anymore.
1: You're just not there. I'm not there anymore.
0: Oh, gosh. Thinking about where you're going to be maybe 2, 5, 10 years, some examples are, you know, even if you have aging parents, you know, what's going to happen with your aging parents?
1: Yep.
0: You know, it's a conversation that a lot of generations have about their parents and, you know, where they're going to go. Are they going to go?
1: Can you put an ADU in the yard? Yes. Can you put an addition on the house type thing? Yeah.
0: But that, you know, those are all questions. If you know in maybe 5 to 10 years that you might be inheriting your parents at home, during your home search, you should be looking for these things. Okay, does it already have an ADU, or can one be put on? Or am I going to have to sell this in 5 years and buy something else? You know, so these are all questions that you should be asking, having the conversations. What's life going
1: to
0: look like?
1: 5 to 10 years from now.
0: This and it is might an not investment.
1: Be your, yeah, and it might not. God, I got
0: a frog.
1: I have a frog in my throat. It might not be your forever home either.
0: Yeah.
1: I mean, you know, not every home is your forever home. Yeah. And I say that to clients all the time. Like, this is just, you know, this isn't your forever home. We all know it. You're just going to live here for a few years, put some improvements into it, try to make some money. It's an investment.
0: Mm-hmm.
1: And then, you know, 5 years from now, we'll start looking again and put this on the market. Hopefully you made some money on it and you'll put it into your next house. So not every home is your forever home.
0: Yeah.
1: Probably not your forever home, to be honest with you.
0: Some examples of different homes for different lifestyles. So a busy professional probably needs a home that has low maintenance, requires a little low maintenance, maybe a short commute, minimal yard work, because, you know, as a busy professional, you're not home a lot.
1: Colin actually just hired for the first time yard service.
0: Because he
1: travels all the time.
0: He
1: lives in D.C. He doesn't really have time for it. So he was mowing his own, like he bought a mower and he was out there and he was trying to do his own yard and try to keep up with it. And finally this year he's like, I just can't.
0: Yeah.
1: I can't do it. I need yard service to come in and take care of it because he travels. So
0: yeah.
1: Yep.
0: Maybe a condo or a townhouse, smaller, you know, maybe newer homes would be perfect for a busy professional. Then, of course, there's growing families. So priorities could be school systems, neighborhoods. Is there a yard? How many bedrooms? Storage, even, you know, recreation around town. So you may want something like a traditional colonial,
1: yep,
0: like Tracy has.
1: Yep.
0: A split entry, so there's sort of separate living spaces, so you can,
1: you
0: can send the kids downstairs, and maybe a large lot where you could have a yard. Empty nesters, I would say first floor living would probably be a priority.
1: And you don't want to move again. Yeah, and if you don't want to move again, that's another, like, you really have to think about, do I really want, I don't want to have to do this again.
0: Yeah.
1: 5 years from
0: now.
1: So now you're in that right sizing and you're coming down from your colonial and you're like, oh, I don't have any problem with stairs. I can go up and down stairs. There's no problem. So it doesn't matter that my primary is on the second floor.
0: Mm-hmm.
1: And then, you know, 5 or 10 years, even 5 years down the line, your health can change drastically.
0: Yeah. Oh yeah.
1: And now all of a sudden you're like, oh, I should have got something that offered a primary on the first floor so I don't have to go up and downstairs. Or I can still do it, but I don't necessarily want to do it anymore. So,
0: well, we have a comment on Facebook.
1: We do.
0: Hello, my friend. On behalf of the residents of Plymouth County, thank you for continuing your informative broadcasts that have educated our friends and neighbors of the real estate market in the country or in the county. Yes, to continuing success. Keep doing what you do best. All the best, your old pal, Greg.
1: Oh,
0: Greg Hanley.
1: Oh, Greg. Oh, yeah.
0: Yeah.
1: Yeah, I know Greg. Yes.
0: Thank you so much.
1: Pembroke. Thank you, Greg.
0: Thanks,
1: Greg. Oh, I haven't seen Greg in...
0: Well, thanks for listening.
1: Thanks for listening, Greg.
0: I
1: see him on Facebook all the time.
0: Like, oh,
1: okay,
0: yeah.
1: He's one of my... Yeah. Yeah.
0: So empty nesters, again, so maybe first floor living, less maintenance, maybe near family, community activities. So good options would probably be ranches, adult communities, active adult communities, maybe, condos.
1: 55
0: like
1: and
0: that.
1: Older.
0: Mm-hmm.
1: Yeah, we've sold a few 55 and older down in Plymouth. And let me tell you, I'm like, the activities that they have on a daily between our classes, trips to Nantucket, trips to the... I mean, it's like, if you want to be part of something, you can be as active as you want to be or as inactive as you want to be.
0: Yeah.
1: But there are options. So
0: there are definitely options. With the 55-plus communities, you can be as active as you want if you find a community that has everything. And then there's also communities that are just like, this is where you live.
1: Yep.
0: That might be great for somebody.
1: I don't want to know anybody. Yeah.
0: Yeah, that might be great for somebody who's like, I enjoy my privacy. This is just where I lay my head at night.
1: Yep, you can jump in when you want and not participate when you don't want. But you do have options, which is nice.
0: Work from home buyers. So a need is dedicated office, reliable internet.
1: Reliable internet. You don't think about it until you can't make that phone call. And you're like,
0: I know. And you're like, flexible floor plans. We came across this a lot during COVID and a lot of people working from home and, turning those formal dining rooms
1: into offices.
0: So, and think about your Zoom meetings. Where are you going to take your Zoom meeting?
1: Where am I going to take my Zoom? I can still remember those in the COVID days, some of the videos of the babies in the walkers and they come strolling in like the dad's on the very serious
0: like the cats Zoom call. Walk across the keyboard. They don't care.
1: They really don't care. There was a couple, like the dog was just sitting there in the spot where the person was supposed to be, and it's like, yeah, that's not Chuck. That's Chuck's dog.
0: Oh, my gosh. Some outdoor lifestyle buyers, so maybe a large yard, garden, pool.
1: Gardening pool.
0: Is there privacy? Walking trails, water access, things like that. You know, you could potentially hear the ocean, but it might be the highway.
1: Yep. Medical facility. Could be the ocean, could be the highway, but it's all in your mind. If you just picture what you want it to be, it's the ocean. That was my thought. Medical facilities. I mean, it actually comes right up on medical facilities. Yeah. If you're a big avid golfer, mm-hmm. you want to have a golf course close by. All of those little things that pop up.
0: Yeah, I also have like social buyers, so entertaining, open floor plans, finished basements, outdoor kitchens, large patios, things like that. So you
1: I think
0: like
1: I
0: to
1: would
0: entertain.
1: Like an outdoor kitchen. I think.
0: Yeah,
1: I think I would use an outdoor kitchen quite a bit. I mean, we use a grill.
0: Is that going to be on your must-have for Nashville?
1: I think that's going to be on my would-like-to-have.
0: I would like to have
1: an outdoor refrigerator.
0: That's something that you can put in after the fact.
1: Yeah, outdoor refrigerator, grill. Pizza oven would be nice type thing.
0: Nice.
1: Yeah. Sit outside to eat. Overhang.
0: I like your future life.
1: I like my future life.
0: I'm jealous of your future life.
1: Oh, you can come on down anytime.
0: Oh, okay, great. Yeah.
1: Plenty of room.
0: Hobby enthusiasts, so maybe a workshop is important to them, a barn area, extra garage, basement, a craft room, home gym.
1: Yep.
0: Things like that. So if you are a hobby enthusiast or if you want a home gym, you know, that's something that when you walk into a home, you think, okay, where can I put my gym?
1: Where am I going to put
0: space?
1: Yep.
0: So these are all things to talk to your real estate agent about.
1: Yes.
0: Because, I mean, this is your job.
1: Right.
0: Your job is to find the home that your buyer is looking
1: suits.
0: For.
1: Your buyer
0: suits,
1: the best.
0: Yeah. Yeah. But suits. Also educating them on, okay, your list of 100 must-haves might need to dwindle down.
1: We may have to, you're going to have to bargain a few. Yeah, mm-hmm. You're not going to get 100%, you're never going to get 100% of what you want. So that's why, like you said, the must-haves, the things that you are not willing to negotiate. And then you have the things that you can negotiate a little bit, like, oh, I can live with that type of thing.
0: I think location is a lifestyle choice.
1: Yeah.
0: So, you know, I feel like a lot of people say, like, you can change the house, but you can't change the location. Well, the location affects your daily life. And I think that it affects your daily life more than anything.
1: Yep.
0: Okay, we took 20 minutes talking about how it takes me a half hour to get to the highway.
1: Yep.
0: Or how long it takes to get to the airport. Those are lifestyle things.
1: Yeah. And if those are things that come up every, you know, if you're commuting every single day or you're a huge traveler or you travel for work, that's probably going to be one of your number one questions.
0: Well, yeah, of course. You know, if you're a commuter, you know, how long is the drive? You know, is there, you know, train access or anything like that? What's the traffic like in that area? I always sort of.
1: How close are you to the train station?
0: Halifax? I could walk there.
1: Oh.
0: Sometimes we do.
1: Oh, okay.
0: Yeah. The Hanson one.
1: Yeah, that can't be that.
0: I can't walk there. I mean, only if I was very motivated. but it's probably like 5 minutes.
1: Oh.
0: The Hanson one.
1: So that's not so bad.
0: Yeah. But the Halifax, we can walk there. But I mean, I haven't been on a train. I wouldn't even know.
1: I wouldn't even know how to get anywhere. I used to have a parking spot over in Abington because I would take the train when I was on my train. Part of my life, and then in that
0: your train journey,
1: my train journey, I had a little parking spot behind the place. It was a carpet place, and they were renting out parking spaces.
0: Wow!
1: Because by the time I got there in the morning after putting the kids on the bus, sometimes the parking lot was full.
0: Yeah,
1: so I had to have a spot where I could actually park, and I got my own little private parking spot. Yeah, it was pretty cheap too.
0: Did anyone ever steal it?
1: No, nobody ever took my spot. No,
0: wow.
1: I would get there and park there and pay the person, I think it was $50 a month. It was a deal.
0: Oh, yeah.
1: It was a deal and a half at the time. I'm sure that that's way more expensive now.
0: Oh, yeah. Now it's probably like $2,000.
1: It's probably. I mean.
0: Oh, you want to get to work? It's going to cost you.
1: So the parking garage in Boston I used to park at right across the street. This is when I was in my driving into Boston phase. They would wash your car for you while it was in there.
0: Whoa, really?
1: Yeah, like you'd leave it on the, so, and every Friday I would like splurge and get my car washed.
0: Mm-hmm.
1: So one time I pull in and I was like, I would like my car washed and waxed. And then I got the bill, and it was like $200. And Jim's like, what did you ask them to do? I'm like, I said wax. And he's like, yeah, that's completely different. They like detailed your car.
0: Yeah.
1: $200.
0: Oh my God. Jim's like, you better pick up some extra shifts.
1: You better be selling some telecommunications.
0: That's so
1: he's
0: funny.
1: Like, maybe
0: yeah,
1: we
0: I'll
1: should
0: do a wash and wax.
1: I'll do a wash and wax.
0: They were like, oh, we have a good day.
1: Bougie.
0: Today.
1: Yeah. He's being bougie today.
0: Oh my gosh.
1: Oh yeah. But what a convenient, I was like, that's brilliant.
0: Yeah.
1: Like on the sixth floor of the parking garage.
0: I wonder if they still do that places.
1: I'm pretty sure. Yeah. And that was the park under the park. So like the parking garage was under the park. I was like on Franklin Street and you could like, and the parking garage was down under, and you go to the sixth floor, you drop your car off, you leave your keys, and they would wash your car for you and vacuum it out.
0: Oh my gosh. That's awesome.
1: It was awesome.
0: I need that.
1: That was nice.
0: You know, is it close to family? So many buyers, you know, want to stay near either their parents, maybe grandparents, children, friends. You know, I think this is especially important, you know, when you're needing maybe childcare, helping aging parents, raising children, things like that. You know, who it's going to be near. Oh, we only have less than 10 minutes.
1: Wow.
0: We'll go through a couple other things. Yeah, you said healthcare, so especially important for, you know, families, senior, really anyone.
1: Anybody.
0: So is it nearby a hospital, doctor, specialist? I know there's been, you know, a few of Sharon's clients recently in the past year that wanted to move closer to their doctor's appointments and things like that because it's just too far down. Recreation.
1: Well, I mean,
0: so,
1: we have Boston. I mean, which is like medical capital.
0: Does your lifestyle, you know, do you love to go to the beach, golf, hike, boat, but you know, go boating? You know, do you want to be near lakes, bike paths, community centers, things like that? These are all things to think about when you are sort of, you know,
1: making your list.
0: Yep.
1: Your bucket list.
0: You know,
1: clearly Sharon is not keeping a bucket
0: list. She has a bucket list. She just doesn't realize she's already gone through it. Oh, that's so funny. What really matters during your home search? So, you know, many buyers become distracted by cosmetic features. Mm-hmm. You know, paint colors can be changed. Carpets can be replaced. Light fixtures can be updated.
1: Some people can't see past that, though. They walk in and they're like, ugh, I hate these door handles. I hate the, I'm like, those can be, those are minor things.
0: Yeah, those are minor.
1: Those can be changed.
0: This is great.
1: Paint can be changed. Anything can be changed.
0: Yeah.
1: So.
0: When someone's walking in and saying, oh, I don't like the paint color, I would be like, great. This is great.
1: Yeah.
0: But do you like the floors?
1: Yes.
0: Do you like the windows? Do you like the...
1: Do you like where the window is?
0: Do you like where the window is?
1: Is. Not so much what it's on the window. Like, don't look at the window treatments. Don't look at... Do you like where the window actually
0: is?
1: Because that's going to cost money to move it. Changing out a drape or a curtain is minor compared to moving things. Or taking a wall down.
0: Yeah.
1: That's another big thing. I do have a lot of people like, well, can this wall come down? They're like, well, if it's structural... It's going to cost you some money to take it down. So if that is you know, a big thing and you want that wall down, probably have to look into that first. You can't just go willy-nilly.
0: Think about the things that you know cannot easily be changed. So the location, the lot size, the floor plan, ceiling height, natural light. Does it get natural light if that matters to you? The neighborhood it's in, the commute to wherever you're going, and property layout. So you know, I would encourage buyers to ask yourself, you know, can this home work with your daily life?
1: Yeah.
0: You know, will it work 5 years from now? Does it support how we are actually living our day to day? Some advice to stay focused during your search. I would say, you know, revisit your must-have list after every showing. Again, this is a very important
1: You could fall in love with the home.
0: Yeah,
1: you could fall in love with the house. You walk into it, and it might not have everything on your must-have list, but... You know, the kitchen dazzles you.
0: Yeah.
1: Like you walk in and you see a kitchen that you just absolutely love.
0: Yeah.
1: That could sway you.
0: Oh, yeah.
1: That would sway me.
0: Yeah. Consider the home's location just as carefully as its features. Picture your daily routine in the home, not just your first impression. And I think that I love the fact that we're in a market where you can see a home more than once.
1: Yep.
0: We were in a market before where you had 10 minutes to decide whether or not you wanted to put in an offer. I did not like that at all. I don't think anybody did.
1: No.
0: But we are fortunate enough to be in a situation where you can see a home multiple times before you put in an offer. So picture your daily routine in that home every time you walk in, not just your first impression of seeing it. Be open to homes that may not have every cosmetic upgrade, but check the boxes that truly matter to you.
1: Yep.
0: Remember that every showing helps refine your understanding of what you want and what you don't want.
1: Oh, yes.
0: So it's you don't know what's out there until you start looking.
1: Yeah. And something that you think you just would never even consider, sometimes you walk in and you're like, I love this. I never thought I would like this. Like,
0: yeah.
1: You have to be open to looking at different layouts to really understand what you like and what you don't like.
0: Yeah. The best home isn't always the largest, the newest, or the most expensive. It's the home that supports your daily routine, your goals, your relationships with others, and your future. So, but I would say before searching for your listing, for listings, buyers should understand, how do we live?
1: Yep.
0: What matters most to us?
1: Narrow it down.
0: Where do we want to spend our time? Within the home, of course.
1: Yep.
0: What can we compromise on, and what can we live without? I have a cough.
1: I have a frog.
0: Couple minutes left. I want to give you an opportunity to give your contact information to everybody, and then we're going to talk about some open houses.
1: Excellent. Okay, so you can reach me, Tracy Grady, at 617-620-8484 or Tracy, T-R-A-C-Y, at bostonconnect.com.
0: Give your phone number one more time.
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0: 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I said this in the beginning of the show, but if you don't catch us live on a Saturday, you can rehear our show, talkrealestateroundtable.com, or you can type in Talk Real Estate Roundtable in your podcast app, whether it's Apple Music or Spotify or anything. And you can find us there. What are some sort of last thoughts for you? What would be your biggest advice to anybody who's starting their home search right now?
1: 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We are always happy to recommend. We have a couple of great people that we love to work with. Mm-hmm. Pre-approval is key. You don't want to get out there, start looking at something, and not be able to make an offer or not, you know, not be able to afford it. And then to narrow down your list a little bit, you must have, make that list. Sit down. What are the things you have to have that you can't live without? And really start to look at your community around you, because, you know, you can get popped up on MLS and there can be 50 communities. But it really needs to be narrowed down.
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0: Some open houses, Cochise Estates in West Bridgewater. That is brand new construction. It's from 10 to 1 every Saturday and Sunday. Faith Birmingham has a new listing at 113 Temple Street in Whitman. She is going to be there from 11 to 1. That is on the market for $489. Sue Bollinger will be at 30 Grant Street in West Bridgewater today from 1:30 to 3. That is on the market for $585. Is your open house canceled for tomorrow?
1: Our open house is canceled for tomorrow, unfortunately. We have an accepted offer, but we still have another lot. We have 408 State Street, which is under construction right now. So if you'd like to see it, give us a call, 617-620-8484.
0: Perfect. Well, thank you so much for listening, everybody, and thank you so much for joining me.
1: Tracy will
0: probably
1: so
0: be back in a couple weeks.
1: Probably be back. I'll probably be back soon.
0: Probably be back. Thank you so much, everybody. Enjoy the rest of your weekend. I'll be back next Saturday live with Kristen Howlett, full-time real estate agent here at Boston Connect Real Estate. Thank you. Bye-bye.
1: Bye.

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0: ABC News, I'm Brian Clark. Maine Democrats will meet today to choose a new Senate candidate weeks after Graham Plattner suspended his campaign. ABC's Christian Cordero says all signs point to logger Troy Jackson to face incumbent Susan Collins in November.
1: He's a fifth-generation logger from Maine who also served as the president of the Maine Senate and is considered a progressive Democrat. He previously supported Graham Plattner as the Democratic Senate nominee, even rallied with him shortly before last month's primary.
0: President Trump joked about his relationship with the media at the rescheduled White House Correspondents' Dinner. He spoke at the dinner that was pushed back from April when a man tried to run through a security checkpoint. The president also touted the U.S. having the upper hand against Iran as he met with top advisors to discuss options, including whether to significantly escalate U.S. action. Over 200,000 people in France and Spain have been displaced by severe wildfires that continue to burn. This is ABC News. A Hollywood mega merger is on pause. Paramount's agreed to delay its merger with Warner Brothers as a group of state attorneys general try to stop the deal.
2: Both Paramount and the state attorneys general declared victory on Friday after they reached an agreement to delay the merger until June 2027 at the latest, or until a court rules in the legality of the $81 billion deal. The agreement comes after a judge this week temporarily blocked the merger from going forward. The delays, though, could be costly. If the deal is delayed past October, Paramount would need to pay a $650 million fee to Warner Brothers shareholders every quarter. Peter Haralambos, ABC News.
0: A source tells ABC News that Sean Diddy Combs was involved in a fight at the Federal Correctional Institution in New Jersey, where he is serving a 50-month sentence for transporting prostitutes. Combs was said to be responding to a comment the other inmate made and was taken to solitary confinement. I'm Brian Clark, ABC News.
3: 95.9 WATD. Good morning. Dave Tinley with you on this Saturday morning. Beautiful weather out there. I'm going to take a quick break now and take a look at the traffic situation out there. On Route 3 southbound between Herring Pond Road and the Sagamore Bridge, we've got about a two-mile backup with stop-and-go traffic heading toward the bridge. Your travel time through there is about 15 minutes. In the Raynham area on Route 495, both northbound and southbound between exit 19 and exit 22, you've got some utility work going on in that area, and there could be some intermittent closures of the roadway. You want to watch out for stop traffic and use caution if you're heading through that area. On Route 25 eastbound between the Scenic Highway and the Bourne Bridge, we got some slow traffic in that area. On Route 3 southbound between Route 18 in Weymouth and Derby Street in Hingham, we've got some slow traffic bunching up at the lane drop right there in Hingham, taking about 6 minutes to travel through that area. On Route 6 eastbound between Route 134, that's exit 78, and Route 124, you've got some slow traffic also bunching up at the lane drop down in that area. We've got a crash reported in Brockton on Route 24 southbound at exit 33, that's Route 27. And that is your latest traffic update. Now let's check in with meteorologist Bill Guile for the latest on your South Shore weather. Bill.
4: Good morning, everyone. High pressure is going to provide us with a fabulous late July weekend weather-wise, meaning lots of sunshine, seasonable temperatures, and very comfortable conditions. Really just great for any outdoor activities like taking a bike ride, playing golf, or walk along the beach, or even outdoor dining. However, as we head into the middle of the upcoming week, the mugginess returns along with the threat of showers and developing storms. Not all day washouts, but there will be some wet weather. So for today, it's bright and sunny, low humidity, highs near 80 degrees, with a light breeze from the east. And if you're heading to the beach, well, expect temperatures in the mid-70s at the shoreline and on the Cape. For tonight, a clear, pleasant, starlit night. Lows dropping back 56 to 60. For tomorrow, sunny, although on the Cape, there'll be a few morning clouds around from an offshore frontal boundary. High temperatures tomorrow afternoon, again, reaching near 80 degrees. For Monday, mainly sunny, just a tad on the humid side with highs in the low 80s. Tuesday and Wednesday, well, we're going to see increasing clouds Tuesday, bringing in the threat of showers and late-day thunderstorms. And on Wednesday, leftover morning showers, then some sun, but watch for developing afternoon storms once again. Both days will be rather muggy, with highs in the upper 70s. For WATD, I'm Precision Weather Forecasting Meteorologist Bill Guile.
3: All right, thank you, Bill. We've got sunny skies here in Marshfield and 71 degrees at 95.9 WATD.
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1: Welcome to McNamara on Money. My name is Justin McNamara, and I am alongside regular guest here at on McNamara on Money, Guy Ziriak of Northeast Brokerage. Guy is an insurance professional located. You practice out of New Hampshire, but you are you still covering all of New England, Guy, or how far are you going?
2: I cover all of New England, and I have clients in California, a couple in Illinois and Florida, you know, pretty much we can work pretty much nationwide.
1: Okay. All right. Just checking. We talk pretty often, but things change. You know what I mean?
2: Yeah. And I mean, primarily I operate in Massachusetts and New Hampshire and Maine.
1: Good. That's because that's where our show operates out of. So that works for us. Okay. So hey, we're talking insurance today. I thought we would do sort of the other types of insurance. That's going to be my title for the day. I think we maybe spend a lot of time on life insurance, for whatever reason. I feel like it's a more popular product, but we're going to spend, half of today's show, doing disability insurance, the other half doing long-term care insurance, just to, spend some time on some of the other types of insurances, the ones that people seem to choose less often, Guy, and I assume we'll talk about why that is. But I think, yeah, maybe disability. I think we should do our first session on, and we'll just kind of start. I think to set the stage, my understanding of the marketplace is, it seems to me anyway, again, this is anecdotal, like a lot of my experience here.
2: Sure.
1: Most people who have disability insurance coverage, right? And we'll talk about long-term versus short-term, have it as an employee benefit. And it seems to me like the individual policies, in other words, purchased through, you know, just as an individual, you know, no company involved, seem to be fair, you know, much less popular. Is that your experience as well?
2: Yeah. I mean, if you look at the numbers globally, right, life insurance is about 70%. If you look at long-term care, life and disability.
1: Yeah.
2: Life insurance is probably about 70% of that total premium pie. And long-term care insurance is about 28%.
1: And, really?
2: Yeah. And now this excludes the group side of disability.
1: Yeah.
2: Those are just individual policies. But yeah, predominantly, you are correct, though. Most of the time, people get their disability from their employer. And there's a lot of benefits to that, right? Sometimes they'll pay a portion of the cost, and it's very easy and it's guaranteed issue. Now 9 times out of 10, if they're offering disability, they're probably only offering short term. We should probably talk about the difference between the two.
1: Yeah, we should. Yeah, we should set the stage. Yeah, Shogo, let's do short term and long term.
2: All right. So short term, again, typically through your employer, there are a few individual short term policies out there. But the juice doesn't necessarily seem to be worth the squeeze because of the cost versus the benefit of that of doing it individually. But right. On the group side, short term disability is something everybody should have.
1: Yeah.
2: Essentially, if you break your leg and you can't drive to work for 6 weeks, that's what's going to keep your house from getting foreclosed on, right?
1: Right.
2: That is protecting your ability to earn income.
1: Right. And on the short-term side, so is it a uniform definition is it, you know, 90 days is short-term and everything, you know, everything over 90 is long-term, or is it vary by carrier?
2: It would vary. most of the plans you're going to see in an employer are either 3-month plans or 6-month plans.
1: Okay.
2: Sometimes they will do up to a year, and really anything under 2 years is considered short-term disability.
1: Okay.
2: But it's rare to have 2-year policies out there. Normally, if a company is going to offer a longer period of disability, they'll offer both short-term and long-term DI.
1: Okay.
2: And so really the way I almost position it is your short-term DI is your injury insurance, right? If you get into like a car accident and maybe you need some surgery, you know, that'll take care of you for, you know, 6-8 weeks, and you know, pay that salary. Usually they're probably paying about 60% of your earnings, but that number, if you're paying for the disability, and short-term disability, you should always be paying for it if your company allows for it, because if you pay the premiums, the premiums are tax-free.
1: Okay.
2: So the reality is, yes, it sounds like you're living on 60% of your income. But that's, when you figure in the tax difference, you're probably closer to 85.
1: Right. So, because, okay, yeah. So a tax-free benefit, obviously, and that's going to depend on your income, right? Some people have much higher tax rates than others, but yeah, makes sense. Okay.
2: Yep. And
1: like, whereas, just to be clear, if it's a benefit that is provided by your employer, then that benefit, even though it's likely the same benefit, right? So same 60% mm-hmm. comes to you taxable, which means you get, you know, maybe you're down sub 50% of what you had before. So,
2: yeah.
1: Okay.
2: That's usually kind of how it goes, right? With, if they're taking the taxes out now, instead of living on about 85%, you're living on, you know, like you said, 50, maybe 45.
1: Yeah. Okay.
2: So it's something when you're selecting your benefits packages, your clients definitely want to take a look at that, you know, and if, you know, find the disability and absolutely sign up for as much as you can get.
1: Okay.
2: Because accidents happen, you know, and if your accident puts you in a position where you can't work or earn an income, that's a huge problem, right?
1: Okay.
2: So, and, you know, and they will have like what's called an elimination period, and an elimination period on a short-term disability policy is usually about a week, and or maybe 2 weeks. But on a long-term disability, you're looking at 90 days on average. It can go up to a year.
1: Just so we're all clear, elimination period is a period at which, you know, after the event, but before you are entitled to collect benefits. It's sort of like a deductible mm-hmm. in healthcare, right? So you pay the first piece, which in this case in short-term DI, maybe it's a week or two, and then the insurance company comes in, and it's just a sort of to protect them from people, you know, filing a quick claim that's going to be like a 4-day claim.
2: Right. You know, if somebody gets the flu and is out for 4 days, you know, right. The insurance company doesn't want to really be bothered with that.
1: Or turns an ankle. Yeah. Yeah. I got you. Yeah.
2: Yeah. So,
1: okay.
2: So, and then, you know, we when you take a look at the long-term side,
1: before we move to long-term,
2: yeah.
1: are the commercials that we see sort of like the Geicos of the world and the Afflecs, are these, I mean, I know they do multiple types of benefits, but is this what we're talking about? Are they doing short-term disability?
2: Aflac does provide short-term disability.
1: Okay.
2: Those benefits are voluntary, meaning that the company may or may not contribute.
1: Right. Okay.
2: And Aflac, and you know, it's definitely something you want to have, whether it's Aflac or a group policy. It just happens that if you do have a group policy, it's going to be a little more affordable.
1: Gotcha.
2: And potentially user friendly on the claim side.
1: I'm just trying to, yeah. And I'm sure they're probably competitors of yours,
2: are not competitors, but
1: okay.
2: It's great that they're out there providing benefits.
1: Okay.
2: For these folks.
1: Yeah, yeah, yeah, and I think that's a lot of folks see the commercials and that. So I just want to kind of link those mm-hmm. two. That this is probably that's the product we're likely talking about, even though obviously these big companies have many, many different offerings. Okay,
2: sure.
1: All right. So, yeah, let's short-term disability, relatively straightforward. Longer term does get much more complicated. So maybe we have like 15 whole minutes. I bet we can do it. I bet we can do it in 15 minutes.
2: We could probably get through it.
1: Yeah. Let's talk about long term. And I guess let's first of all, what does long term mean? Obviously, it's longer than short term. But how is it defined? And or I guess if it's not a uniform definition, like in the case of short term, what are the options?
2: Well, you can technically get a policy that is called long term disability that is 5 years.
1: OK.
2: And in some, depending on your occupation, that might be all that's available to you, because some of the more dangerous occupations can be harder to cover. For example, tugboat captains are notoriously difficult to get disability insurance for. I know this because I had to do it, because if they're they have to be within a harbor to even be considered.
1: Oh,

0: desk or at a conference table is not particularly difficult, I guess, relative to a tugboat captain.
1: Yeah, I mean, maybe paper cuts here and there, but bruised ego. I don't know.
0: Yeah, that's right. okay. Yeah. So, yeah. Gotcha.
1: So, but your long-term disability in general is sickness insurance. You know, yes, there you can. You know, there are some very gruesome, you know, physical accidents you can get into that are going to keep you out multiple years. But in most cases, it's a situation like maybe a heart attack or cancer, and you know, now you're going to be, you know, maybe you can't work at all, depending on, you know, what your job was or how your body reacted to those illnesses.
0: Okay.
1: So it, again, the long-term disability will, if you're paying for it yourself, which 90% of the time you are, is going to be tax-free. It's going to cover, usually you're going to cover around, the insurance companies will let you cover around 67-68% of your income as a ceiling, not a floor. And it's usually done in a fixed dollar amount, right? So, okay. You know, so if, for example, somebody is making $10,000 a month, just to keep my math easy, they will typically be able to buy $6,700 per month of disability coverage. And so you know, from there, there are different options you can add to it. Like, for example, let's say that, you know, I will, if you, do you mind if I use you as an example?
0: Go ahead.
1: Let's say you were to have a heart attack because of the market goes down and the stress of your job just, it's too much for you, right?
0: Gotcha.
1: And,
0: It's the way we carry a lot of weight.
1: Indeed. Yeah. Right. And then, you can, your doctor says, no, you can't go back to that career.
0: Gotcha.
1: But you're able to, you can go teach at a local university, teach finance, right? Because that's a lower stress job. So what you would typically want to do is have what's called own occupation protection on your policy, so that way the insurance company can't say, yeah, you know what? You can't be a financial planner anymore, but you can go, you know, do some job that you don't necessarily want to do, right? You know, some job that you're not fit to do. So own occupation protection is one of my favorite riders.
0: Okay.
1: There are also cost of living adjustments that can be put on these. And also what's called a future purchase option.
0: Gotcha. Yeah. I did want to circle back to that because you mentioned that. So the initial policy is right. And again, if you're purchasing let's just say, and maybe we'll get to some examples if we have time here. Let's just say you're 35 and you buy a dollar amount, right? So the initial policy says, you know, it's $10,000 a month. So your income replacement is, let's say, $6,000 a month. Mm-hmm. That number is set unless you put a rider on that is going to help you adjust for inflation. Because, I mean, clearly, you know, that, you know, what it's, if you look at kind of career earnings, even not adjusted for inflation, they fluctuate over, you know, a career lifespan. And then you throw in inflation in there. And so, you know, if I'm just thinking back to, even my 35, well, geez, I guess that's not 10 years ago, right? 12 years ago, my 35-year-old self, the amount of disability insurance that I would have purchased probably is not appropriate for me now based on a decent amount of inflation plus, income, which hopefully trends up over time. And for most folks, it does.
1: As your career grows and you grow within your career, your income typically will grow too.
0: Yeah.
1: One thing I would like to, mention that I kind of got sidetracked on is your typical long-term disability policy is going to cover you to age 65 or 67, but they can go down as low as 5 years.
0: I gotcha.
1: So, yeah, I don't think I touched on the, you know, how long they can go out. So I wanted to make sure I did that. But back to cost of living adjustments. So, yeah, a cost of living adjustment, you can set it up to give you a 3% bump every year when you're earning, you know, when you're collecting benefits. And the future purchase option or benefit increase rider, they're called different things.
0: Gotcha.

0: that will increase your benefit by 3 to 5% before you go on claim. So, especially if you're a younger client, you're going to want to keep an eye on, make sure you have both of those.
1: Gotcha.
0: Because one will cover you at, pre-claim, one covers you after claim.
1: Gotcha.
0: There are a bunch of riders that we could go through that, but I kind of want to hit the important ones.
1: Gotcha.
0: Own occupation is one of my, is one of the important ones, and also a partial disability.
1: So, okay.
0: Now, if you have a partial disability rider, it will allow you to go back to work part time. So again, I'm gonna use you again. Your heart attack. The doctor says you can handle it. The market is going back up again. But I think you need to take it easy. So maybe you can only work, 20 hours a week, and then your disability will pay you. Your disability insurance will pay you proportionally depending upon the number of hours you're working per week.
1: Okay.
0: So it allows you to go back to work without having an effect on your benefits. The own occupation rider, if one of the additional benefits of that, not only can they not tell you to go, go work in agriculture or something like that, what you can do is you can actually go teach and collect that income collect that income while you are teaching, right? So that doesn't affect your policy, or that doesn't affect your benefit. So it's all of these riders, they can sound good, but they do add up in the premiums.
1: Gotcha. I was just going to ask that. I mean, so obviously this is like, sort of like buying a car, right? I mean, your sort of base policy might be, hey, it's 5 years, no inflation protection. And then, you continually add, and you can make it a fairly expensive policy. So, I don't know if you want to, it probably doesn't make a lot of sense to like ballpark costs just because you're buying it, very different ages, right? Someone who's buying at age 30 versus age 50, I'm assuming is a very, very different, experience as far as the cost goes. I do want
0: also the occupation that you are, that you perform is also a big driver of cost.
1: Right. Okay. One of my things I wanted to cover quickly was, sort of differences between occupations and also how, I had my notes here. We'll do differences in occupation first.
0: Okay.
1: Yeah, go ahead.
0: So your typical disability carrier is going to have 5 or 6 occupation levels. And they usually, with the most dangerous occupations or most difficult occupations, being listed as like a 1A.
1: Okay.
0: And the highest occupations are typically listed at like 5A or 6A, depending on the carrier, right?
1: Okay.
0: And so, your typical 5A, or excuse me, your typical 1A is going to be like the tugboat captain, right?
1: Right.
0: Or another job that is extremely difficult, like a firefighter.
1: Okay.
0: Those folks are going to be 1As.
1: Probably surgeons too. So, something that,
0: surgeons are a unique breed.
1: Yeah.
0: They're usually around the 4A level.
1: Oh, really?
0: There is different types of, there's more that goes into the occupation levels than just physical demand.
1: Yep.
0: Because a surgeon, a lot of surgeries are done, almost all with lasers and electronics now. And so a lot of that knowledge that this particular surgeon has they don't necessarily need to be standing on their feet as long, and it's not as physical. And they can use that, they can use their knowledge to continue to be a surgeon.
1: Interesting. You're a wealth of information guy.
0: It's,
1: I just threw that one at you.
0: Yeah. Now I'm like, yeah. And not to endorse them, but principal life is usually great in the medical field, right?
1: Okay.
0: So,
1: yeah.
0: And yeah, so it depends on the type of, like an anesthesiologist, they're usually 5 or 6 A.
1: Okay.
0: Gotcha. And, you know, and like an accountant is another top level applicant, another top level occupation.
1: Okay. So, interesting. Because on the lower end, because
0: it's a 5A or a 6A.
1: Okay. Gotcha.
0: Because it is, the job's done mainly with your mind.
1: Right.
0: And so if, you know, you could, in a lot of ways, you know, with talk to tech software, I mean, if you got into some kind of like a motorcycle accident or something and, you know, maybe you lost your ability to walk,
1: yeah,
0: you could still be an accountant.
1: Gotcha.
0: But your days of captaining the tugboat are behind you.
1: If we only have a few minutes here, I'm wondering if you can just, and this might not, we may not,
0: maybe
1: not
0: underwriting,
1: have time.
0: Do you want to cover that?
1: I was going to say workers' comp and social security disability. I'm just going to guess that, you know, this is a fairly unpopular product, at least relative to life, long-term care, because there are other options, or at least in people's minds, right? Oh, you know, mm-hmm. there's workers' compensation. Most people are familiar with social security disability. What is, like, I guess we'll say, what's the sales pitch for disability insurance when these two products exist?
0: Okay. Well, workers' comp is a different animal because it only covers you when you're on the job. And, you know, some of your most dangerous activities are, or even just silly accidents.
1: Like fishing.
0: You know,
1: yeah. Fishing.
0: Yeah. Right. Are happening off the job.
1: Yep.
0: Right. So workers' comp, it'll help you if you're hurt at work. But outside of work, you're on your own. Now, social security disability typically has a very, very low benefit, you know, somewhere between $800 and maybe $1,900 a month.
1: Okay.
0: And it will usually it takes a year to get approved for it to start collecting your benefits. So, and they don't approve everybody.
1: Gotcha.
0: So it can, you know, you can be disabled and Social Security may or may not pay. And it 9 times out of 10, it's probably not enough. But one thing that you can do with the Social Security is you can put a Social Security blend rider on your disability policy. So what they'll do is, like let's say you're eligible for $1,000 of SSDI. You would, as long as you apply for the SSDI, the carrier will pay your benefit. If you get it, they're going to reduce the benefit by $1,000. But if you don't, they're going to keep your benefits the same, and that actually lowers your premium.
1: Oh, great. Oh, you know what? That's perfect. Great place to stop. We're right up against a break, awesome. So we will be right back.
2: 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We've all heard it, but what does it really mean? That we could lose all of our money, not be able to get it when we need it? 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I'm Justin McNamara, and if you'd like to have a discussion about the investment risks in your portfolio and life, give me a call at 978-256-7447 or McNamaraOfTheMerrimack.com.
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1: And we're back. Welcome back to McNamara on Money. My name is Justin McNamara. I am alongside Guy Ziriak of Northeast Brokerage today. Regular guest, Guy Ziriak. And we are talking insurance. Title of this show is The Other Types of Insurance. So we're covering, I guess we'll say, in like the life's, what is it? a life long-term care disability. We're going to spend some time on long-term care. This half, we just did disability. Both of these products, I think, are certainly less popular than your standard life insurance and maybe don't get talked about quite as much out there. So just want to make sure that we're keeping people informed on all of their on all their options. So we will do long-term care. We'll see if we can get through it all. Yeah. All right. So let's, I guess, let's just start out. Long-term care insurance, brief overview. What is it? We'll talk. Why do people need it? And we'll just jump right in, Guy.
0: All right. So as we age, all of us, you know, if we're lucky enough to get to a certain age, are going to need some health care in at the, you know, at the end of our lives.
1: Indeed.
0: Some people will, you know, end up living longer and requiring more health care than others. And what long-term care is it's really you need someone to help you get through your days. And help you with some of the basics of life, which are called ADLs or activities of daily living. So, and just real quick, they're bathing, dressing, toileting, transferring, which is moving in and out of bed, chairs, you know, walking around your house.
1: Yep.
0: Continence and eating. So if you have a client who cannot perform two of those six, or they have or they have dementia, right? That is the it's either two of the six ADLs, activities of daily living,
1: right,
0: or if they have dementia to the point where you know, where they're a danger to themselves, then then that is where that is when you should probably be getting long-term care from, you know, either in your home or outside of your home. And it is also once you've reached those thresholds, that is also when the long-term care insurance will begin paying claims.
1: Gotcha. So the qualification for getting reimbursement for costs is based on ADLs, right? So I'm glad it's still two out of the six, because it's always been two out of the six. So two out of the six of the ADLs, dementia, memory, care,
0: cognitive impairment.
1: Right. Those people may be able to do all those things, but there's other issues that that where they would need care.
0: Right. So, like they may leave a stove on or something like that. So that's
1: exactly. Exactly. Sorry. So that's how you qualify for the insurance. Let's talk about
0: The type of care they can receive, maybe.
1: Right. Great one.
0: So most folks want, and earlier in their long-term care journey, most folks want to be cared for at home, you know, where they've lived most of their lives. Right. So your typical long-term care insurance policy will cover home care. So that you know, and there is a misconception, because when these things first came out, it only covered facility, right?
1: Yeah, it was nursing home insurance. That was what it was called.
0: Exactly.
1: Or at least that's what it was popularly referred to as.
0: Exactly, right?
1: Yeah.
0: And, you know, now you can get care in your home. You can get it from an assisted living facility, or you can get it at a nursing facility. And, you know, obviously the reason the insurance companies started covering home care and assisted living, it's twofold, right? They realized it's cheaper to be cared for at home.
1: Right.
0: You know, if you can be cared for at home, it's less expensive on their end.
1: You bet.
0: But also, you know, they wanted to attract new business. And the reality is nobody wants to think of themselves in the situation of being in a nursing facility.
1: Right.
0: Right. You know, everybody, you know, I talk about death, disability, and long-term care all day, right? And
1: that one doesn't seem to bother us, yeah.
0: Yeah, right, but long-term care is the one that is really makes people the least comfortable.
1: Yeah.
0: You know, being sick and not being able to care for yourself is not something folks want to think about. But the problem there is that it's something you need to think about, and you probably need to think about it sooner than you planned. Because of the costs that are involved. You know, long-term care insurance is very, very expensive. And the reason for that is that it protects against a risk that can destroy your entire life savings, right? So the health, like needing health care at the end of your life, it can like, for example, it can cost, you know, $10,000 a month for home care. Facility care in the state of Massachusetts it for a single room is about $19,000 a month.
1: Wow.
0: Yeah. And it, so it doesn't take long for that to add up. And, you know, you can, it can eat away at life savings and inheritance, especially if, you know, if the client has dementia, where, you know, maybe they're completely healthy, but, you know, they just can't care for themselves because they're not all there mentally. And that, those types of claims, you know, those can go on for 10, 12 years.
1: Right.
0: Which, you know, which can just, at some point, you know, you exhaust all your assets and then Medicaid will take over.
1: Right.
0: So,
1: yeah, well, we definitely want to, we definitely want to talk about Medicaid and Medicare in a bit. Yeah. But let's finish up on this one. Yeah. I mean, so the cost structure, right? Even in home nurse, you know, I think everyone knows that a nursing home is expensive. But all, you know, and that's just, it's really just the top of the pyramid, right? You know, nursing home, very expensive. And then you have your assisted living facilities, which are still expensive, but less so. And then in home care, which is generally less expensive. Although, you know, frankly, if you're trying to cover care at home, that's 24-hour care, then all of a sudden, you know, you're, the cost goes way, way, way up for that, right, as well.
0: That definitely changes the equation for sure.
1: Yeah. And I think just a bit on, we should spend some time on the history of long-term care, because it has a bad rap now. Because it's A, expensive, and B, there are a lot of folks out there who have had premiums increased on them. So I do want to touch briefly on that. So, like, but the baseline is it's an expense. You're insuring against something very, very expensive, right? If you're spending 150, 200 grand a year on a nursing home, that's an expensive need. Even if I'm not sure what the average nursing home stay is anymore. You know, it used to be around 2 years ish.
0: Yeah. It's actually, I mean, the average is about 3.5, but if you look at it, it's barbelled.
1: Yeah. Okay. Yeah.
0: You have, on the one end, you have the people that go in there and they pass after 6 months.
1: Yep.
0: And then we go back to the dementia situation where they're in there for 12 years.
1: Okay.
0: So it can, you know, on average, it's three years and change.
1: Okay. Yeah. So, I mean, even just using $150,000, you know, you're talking about insuring against a $450,000 mm-hmm. event potentially, right? Mm-hmm. And we'll talk about how much coverage and in that, but it's the product is, you know, what you're insuring against is expensive. And on top of that, the original policies were priced incorrectly. Can you just spend like a minute on that?
0: Absolutely.
1: Because we are getting, I talk to folks all the time who were responsibly purchasing their policies back, you know, 20 years ago, and now they're griping about their increases. So just give me the state of the market right now.
0: Okay. So if we go back to the 80s and early 90s, long-term care insurance was rather new, and it was mispriced. The reason it was mispriced is because the insurance companies and the state regulators both thought that there would be about a 5-10% drop off rate, meaning people just cancel their coverage because they don't want to pay for it anymore.
1: Okay.
0: And what they did is they chose for the drop off rate, they chose the same number as disability coverage, because there are some similarities there in that you know, they both underwrite for morbidity, not mortality.
1: Right.
0: But nobody got rid of them. Everybody hangs on to these things. The drop off rate is less than 0.5% across the board.
1: Oh, is that what? Wow.
0: Yeah. Yeah. Like, so, you know, and cause I, you know, it's interesting when you have long-term care insurance, when you finally get it, nobody gets rid of it. Cause they realize, you know, this is good. I need this.
1: Yeah. And so, if you just think about it, you've been paying, and back then maybe it was $2,500 a year, right? Or you know, for a nice policy, you know, if you're paying that for 15 straight years, you're into it for a lot of money. And then, mm-hmm. you know, if you talk to, I'm sure financial planners like me were part of that discussion saying, don't you dare drop this. Like you paid for it all this time and now you're 78 and you're thinking about dropping it. Like it becomes financially a pretty bad decision to actually drop it. So I'm not surprised, but I am surprised they I'm surprised that they assumed that, you know, 10-15% of people were going to drop it.
0: Yeah. I don't know if it was quite that high. Maybe I was just
1: okay. You're spitballing,
0: but it was over, it,
1: It seems like it was pretty badly. I wouldn't be surprised because it seems like, you know, the increases have happened, and some of the premiums that we've seen have not all at once, but like eventually doubled or more.
0: Yeah. Oh. Right. Yeah. 100%. And the reason that they can get that insurance companies are able to raise prices like that is now insurance is all regulated at the state level.
1: Yep.
0: So if a long-term care insurance company operating in the state of Massachusetts needs or can demonstrate that they have to raise premiums on their clients' policies, or else it's going to have a huge negative effect on their business and potentially jeopardize their ability to pay future claims.
1: Okay.
0: So if they can demonstrate that, then the state will approve a rate increase. And that typically they try, you know, and the carriers will offer different options. So if you can't afford the rate increase, they might reduce your benefit or, you know, give you different options or just, you know, give you what they call paid up insurance, meaning how much you've paid in, they've calculated it. But if you can keep your same coverage and you can swing the new premium, my recommendation is to hold on to it, you know, because the cost of care just keeps going up and up and up. You know, your average inflation rate is around 3.5%, if you know, depending how far back you want to go.
1: Okay.
0: And your average long-term care inflation rate, it's about 5.
1: Interesting. So,
0: and now one of the benefits of having long-term care is they do put inflation protection on there.
1: Or right.
0: If you have a good financial advisor, they will put inflation protection on there.
1: Yes.
0: It costs a little more, but the thing is, really, if you're buying a long-term care policy in your late 60s, the reality is you're buying it late. Okay. Going to be expensive at that, or expensive, but not untouchable at that age.
1: Right.
0: So if you're and then most people aren't going to need to use that policy for till say 88, right? So that's 20 years of cost going up. Even for buying it late. Now, if the people who are planning ahead and you know they have a good nest egg for retirement and they're able to maybe buy it in their mid to late 50s, it's a lot more manageable at that age. Considerably more manageable.
1: Okay.
0: Really in the 60s and late 60s is when the cost curve starts bending upward. And in the 70s, when you hit the 70s, when folks are, really starting to think about it, the cost is really, really high. And then, most of the carriers will have age cutoffs between 75 and 80.
1: Okay. Yeah.
0: So they won't write a policy on someone of a certain age.
1: Yeah. It was a long time ago when I did this, but I mean, if you looked at like the total premiums that you paid between say 60 and then average claim age, and then maybe 65 and average claim age and 70 and average claim age, they were all in the same ballpark. But the reality is, you know, people just, you know, generally aren't willing to write that big of a check at age 70. Like the premiums are so large that, you know, if you're getting we'll call it a Cadillac policy. And we'll talk about some of the options in a minute, but, you might be spending $10,000+ a year or more for a premium on just a single person. Like they get so expensive and there's just not that many people who are willing to write that check, in reality. So, okay. Yeah.
0: And you know, that, as a kind of a segue to, the fact that people weren't necessarily willing to write that check kind of gave birth to a new group of products in the long-term care industry. And that would be the hybrids, right?
1: Yes.
0: So there are a couple ways you can buy long-term care. You know, there is the traditional way that, we talked about with the pricing and everything, where you pay a benefit, or excuse me, you pay a premium every year or monthly. And when you need care, the insurance company will pay for your claim.
1: Yeah, let's talk about let's do nuts and bolts of the original first.
0: Okay.
1: Just so we can get an idea. And actually, there's some similarities to disability insurance, but also some critical differences as well. So when you're purchasing, right, it's not just, you know, the policy doesn't just say this will cover your nursing home costs, right? So there's very specific definitions on what you are buying. And in the case of disability, you mentioned earlier, you know, you're purchasing basically a set number of a monthly benefit, right? Oh, you know, you use a $10,000 a month income, and you're purchasing $6,000 a month in a, you know, basically an income replacement. So let's use that as a baseline, and then so for long-term care insurance, what exactly are you buying from like a financial point of view, and how is it defined? Because there are some intricacies here that I think people should know.
0: Yeah, and that's excellent point. Good question. So when you purchase long-term care insurance, what you're buying is a pool of money. Okay. And there will be different rules about how that money can be utilized and spent, and how much you get at a certain time.
1: Yep.
0: And you choose those rules in the beginning when you buy the policy. So I had mentioned you can have inflation protection. That can add cost to the policy, but it's something you absolutely have to have.
1: And it's inflation on the pot of money, just to be clear, and probably also the rules by which you can access the money.
0: Exactly. So now there are the first thing you're buying is how big do you want that pool of money to be?
1: Right.
0: So most people, when I speak to them, want to keep this something somewhat affordable. And so anytime you're trying to cover a risk, you approach it in one of three ways, right? You can ignore the risk, which is an option, right? But that's going to
1: self-insure.
0: That could cost you in the end. Yeah, self-insure, right?
1: Yeah.
0: That could cost you in the end. You could pass the entire risk off to a third party.
1: Yep.
0: But that's expensive. A third party is the insurance company. So what most folks want to do is share the risk. So maybe they'll buy a policy that will cover most of the long-term care needs, and they'll use their Social Security or maybe their required minimum distribution from their IRA to make up the difference.
1: Sure. Okay.
0: And that way you kind of get the best of both worlds. So, and insurance companies will either measure long-term care insurance and how much they will pay you per day or how much they will pay you per month. Paying per day, typically policies are in the $200 a day range.
1: Okay.
0: And I mean, nursing care can cost $500 a day.
1: Right. And you just mean when the average purchase, right? Because you certainly get a higher
0: purchase.
1: Yes. Yeah. Yep.
0: Okay. And to be quite frank with you, I don't see a lot of people applying for those anymore with the advent of the hybrids.
1: Okay.
0: Hybrid long-term care, I would say, is probably where I write 85-90% of my long-term care.
1: Oh, wow. Okay.
0: Yeah.
1: Yeah.
0: So now, what a hybrid is
1: it? I'm sorry. Let me just put a bow on it. So you purchase a pot of money, right? So let's just say it's $500,000, and then it's that is further broken down by you can have at most, let's just say, $10,000 per month.
0: Yeah.
1: And then critically, if you're, let's just say start off with your home care, you only need $5,000 a month to start, right? The rest of that $500,000 stays in your pot. And again, we won't adjust for inflation in this particular example, but that first month you use $5,000, you had no inflation, so your remaining benefit is $495,000, and then you continually increase your care amount, and you can get up to $10,000, but they're not going to give you more than $10,000 per month. That's like the cap of your benefit, and therefore, like the number of months you have. I'm not going to be able to do this math, but you'd have 50 months of coverage, right? If you got $10,000 a month with a $500,000 benefit,
0: yep,
1: you'd essentially cover your at the the shortest benefit period you have would in that case be 50 months, which you probably wouldn't be able to get. It would be 48, but that's just for the force of my example. That's kind of how they're defined. There's also we do have an elimination period, right, similar to an insurance policy, just to make sure everyone understands how they work. Elimination periods generally longer, right, for long-term care. Are we talking, you know, three to 6 months, or are they similar to long-term DI?
0: Typically, your long-term care elimination period is 90 days or 0 days.
1: Okay.
0: There are some 0-day waiting period policies out there. And if you really wanted to, you could take one of the 90 days and pay a little more and make it a 0-day wait. Now, in general, 90 days tends to be pretty satisfactory, because especially if you're in a rehab facility, Medicare will pay for the rehab facility for 90 days, or I think it's 110.
1: Okay.
0: When you end up being in transferring to long-term care, Medicare doesn't pay anymore.
1: Right.
0: But that's when your policy can kick in after the 90 days. So, there is some assistance from Medicare in the first few days.
1: Okay. Let's do quickly. So Medicare does not cover sort of this. We call it custodial care, right? So Medicare does not cover help. You know, if what ails you is that, you can't perform those ADLs, Medicare is not going to be helpful, with the exception of people. Is it still transfer out of the hospital into a rehab facility? I believe that's So following a hospital stay, if you go into a rehab facility, which is fairly common, depending on what you had, Medicare will pick up that, pay for, I think you said 110 days, but then they're going to stop, and that's all Medicare is going to be on the hook for. We'll talk, Medicaid, we'll just talk briefly on that. Medicaid is essentially will pay, but only after substantially all of your assets are exhausted, correct?
0: That is correct. Now, there are some programs in Massachusetts, like, for example, if you have a minimal long-term care insurance policy.
1: Yep.
0: And by minimal, I mean like $45, $50 a day, something like that.
1: Okay.
0: Then they won't force you to sell your house.
1: Okay.
0: For Medicaid. So, and there are several other programs like that in different states.
1: Okay.
0: These state governments realize that there's a lot of people who are going to need a whole lot of health care out there, with the baby boomers starting to get into that age group. And they want to protect their Medicaid programs by, encouraging long-term care insurance.
1: Okay.
0: So,
1: yeah.
0: Yeah. So, Medicaid will pay basically once you've exhausted most of your assets.
1: Okay. Which is nothing that most people want to do. And then that's a whole segue into, Medicaid planning and estate planning stuff, which sure. we definitely don't have enough time to cover that here. let's jump into hybrid policies versus, your classic policy is, again, as we discussed multiple times, very expensive. It was never very popular. I have and still do run retirement plans for folks. And I'll say, hey, everything looks great. You do have this risk factor of long-term care, and, let's chat about it. And even if I put in a fairly expensive long-term care premium, right, it's husband and wife, it's going to cost you 10 grand a year to insure against, to get yourself a nice long-term care policy. A lot of them will forego that purchase because it's so expensive, right? That's a huge bill to get, right? $10,000 a year or potentially more, depending on your age, is a lot of money. And most people don't like writing the check. So a lot of that business has moved into what are called hybrid policies. And we have, 4 minutes to explain them, guys. So let's go.
0: All right. So basically, the hybrid policy is a combination of life and long-term care insurance. And they can be structured in a few different ways. But the predominant way that they're used is with a single premium placed into a life insurance long-term care combination product. So, and the way I typically will explain it is, you have a few options here. You can live, die, or quit, right? So if you live, you're going to live a long life. You're going to need some long-term care. And if this $100,000 you put into this policy that you said you wanted, you didn't expect to spend in your whole life.
1: Yeah.
0: And
1: yeah.
0: you wanted it to go to your children. Well, now this $100,000, by the time you're 80, it's going to be like $800,000, depending on when you got it, and to pay for your long-term care needs. That's the only way that $100,000 wouldn't go to your kids. So now that $100,000 is going to protect all your other assets. Other option is that, you know, you die, right? You get hit by a bus. And that was the big objection to the traditional policies. What happens if I pay all this money and get hit by a bus or never need it? Well, now, if that is the case, it converts to a life insurance policy, or it doesn't convert, it is one, but it's a life insurance policy. And that death benefit, it's not going to be as big as a traditional life insurance policy, right? Because it has the long-term care component.
1: Right. Yeah.
0: But, your family will get the death benefit.
1: Yeah.
0: So, and then really, you know, we talked about quitting, you know, leaving the long-term care policy. Not a lot of people do that, but these hybrids do have some of them, if you structure them the right way, have a back door where you can walk away with all your money back.
1: Okay.
0: So, you know, you can live, die, or quit. So really what that becomes is it's a leverage play, really, especially for clients, you know, who have a net worth above like $2 or $2.5 million.
1: Right.
0: Where, you know, they realize that the only way that they could wipe out, that they could spend all their money, is if they had needed long-term health care.
1: Right.
0: So let's take, you know, reposition these assets a little bit, take a little chunk out of this, out of the CD, move it to this long-term care insurance policy, hybrid, and, you know, no matter what happens, you know, that money will either A, go to pay your health care and protect the rest of your money, or remain in your estate.
1: Wonderful. Yeah. And again, just if I can, for those of you working with a financial planner, if you're doing a retirement plan, you know, we show a lot of projections, right? We do our Monte Carlos. We do, you know, we sort of do net worth projections. If you look at the amount of money that you have when you die, right? A successful retirement plan, if you just sat with your financial planner and they said, things are looking great, you can retire. Probably what happens is there is a bunch of money left over when you die, right? I mean, that's like, you know, and you can either do like the baseline return, or you can do, hey, even in the worst case scenario, right, this is how much money is left over. I think that's a great sales pitch for, hey, you're probably not going to spend all of your money. And so why not tie up some of it to, that you in this case won't ever lose. But if you do need some long-term health care, then it's going to be there for you. So, all right, that's wonderful. Thank you. We're just about up against it here, so I do want to do a little bit of an outro.
0: Come again. Time flies when you're having fun.
1: I know. It always goes faster than you think. We have been chatting with Guy Ziriak of Northeast Brokerage today. Guy, why don't you give out your contact information just so everyone has, in case they want to reach out.
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5: ABC News, I'm Brian Clark. The number of cyclosporiasis cases continues to climb across the United States. The CDC now says there are more than 12,000 across 9 states. And ABC's Andrew Dimbert says the measures to try to stop the outbreak have grown. It's still linked to iceberg lettuce from Mexico.
6: The lettuce was distributed by Taylor Farms and sourced from central Mexico. Late Friday, Taylor Farms announcing it had suspended all production from that region. Previously, the shutdown was limited to iceberg lettuce implicated in the outbreak and a voluntary recall in 27 states for other iceberg lettuce products out of an abundance of caution.
5: Sources familiar with the matter tell ABC News President Trump has met with top advisors to discuss options in Iran, including whether to significantly escalate the U.S. action. Fires in Europe have burned over 37,000 acres in parts of France and Spain. They forced the evacuation of about 200,000 people. This is ABC News. Health officials on an FDA panel are exploring whether people can access peptides. They're the substances gaining traction on social media for their purported wellness benefits. ABC medical correspondent Dr. Alok Patel has more on whether they actually provide benefits.
7: This isn't something new. Our bodies make thousands of peptides all the time, such as insulin and other hormones, and even manufactured peptides have been around. GLP-1, there is another example of a peptide. The conversation really is about these wellness peptides, for example, BPC-157, which has the internet buzzing and has been for a few years. And regarding if they're safe and effective, short answer, we don't know, and we don't really know, because a lot of the evidence and data is based on anecdotes.
5: Authorities in Michigan say six adults and two children were found dead inside of a house fire, but some victims had gunshot wounds. The incident in Ottawa County, west of Grand Rapids, is under investigation. Brian Clark, ABC News.
8: 95.9 WATD. Good morning. Welcome to the morning. It's a beautiful day out there with some sunshine. We'll get to your weather in just a moment, but just want to take a look at the traffic out there. In Dorchester, on the expressway southbound at exit 14 for Columbia Road, we've got a crash right there with the right center lane blocked. Got stop-and-go traffic from exit 15, Mass Ave. Want to watch out for that. On Route 25 eastbound, down on the Cape, we've got between Bourndale Road overpass and the Bourne Bridge, we've got stop-and-go traffic, a big delay there, about a 2.5-mile backup. In the Plymouth area, on Route 3 southbound, between Herring Pond Road and the Sagamore Bridge, we've got stop-and-go traffic there. It's about a 2.5-mile backup there as well. Take you about 20 minutes to travel through that area. In Raynham, we've got some ongoing utility work with intermittent closures needed on 495, both northbound and southbound between Route 24 and Route 138. You want to watch for stopped traffic and use caution in that area. On the scenic highway eastbound between Herring Pond Road and the Sagamore Bridge, we've got stop-and-go traffic there. It'll take you about 12 minutes to travel through that area. In Milton, on the expressway northbound between Granite Ave and Columbia Road, we've got slow traffic. Then further up on the expressway northbound between the Mass Pike, South Station, and the O'Neill Tunnel, more slow traffic. On the expressway southbound between Exit 9 for Bryant Ave and the Braintree Split, you'll find some slow traffic there. In Braintree, more slow traffic on Route 3 southbound between Union Street and Derby Street. That traffic is bunching up at the lane drop down there in Hingham. On Route 6 eastbound between Route 134 and Route 124, you've got some slow traffic, also bunching up at the lane drop in that area. And down in Harwich on Route 6 westbound between Exit 85 to Route 137 and Exit 82 to Route 124, you'll find some slow traffic. It'll take you about 13 minutes to travel through that area. That is your traffic update. Now let's check in with meteorologist Rob Gilman, or sorry, that is Bill Guile doing the weather this morning. Bill.
9: Good morning, everyone. High pressure is going to provide us with a fabulous late July weekend weather-wise, meaning lots of sunshine, seasonable temperatures, and very comfortable conditions. Really just great for any outdoor activities like taking a bike ride, playing golf, or walk along the beach, or even outdoor dining. However, as we head into the middle of the upcoming week, the mugginess returns along with the threat of showers and developing storms. Not all day washouts, but there will be some wet weather. So for today, it's bright and sunny, low humidity, highs near 80 degrees, with a light breeze from the east. And if you're heading to the beach, expect temperatures in the mid-70s at the shoreline and on the Cape. For tonight, a clear, pleasant, starlit night, lows dropping back 56 to 60. But tomorrow, sunny, although on the Cape, there'll be a few morning clouds around from an offshore frontal boundary. High temperatures tomorrow afternoon, again, reaching near 80 degrees. For Monday, mainly sunny, just a tad on the humid side, with highs in the low 80s. Tuesday and Wednesday, well, we're going to see increasing clouds Tuesday, bringing in the threat of showers and late-day thunderstorms. And on Wednesday, leftover morning showers, then some sun, but watch for developing afternoon storms once again. Both days will be rather muggy, with highs in the upper 70s. For WATD, I'm Precision Weather Forecasting meteorologist Bill Guile.
8: 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And right now in Marshfield, we've got sunny skies and 73 degrees at the weather station, 95.9 WATD.
4: 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No phone calls, please.

0: In 1984, Duncan Gray bought and sold his first antique with a nice little profit. Although making a quick and honest buck was fun for a teenager, it was the research into the item's history that truly piqued his interest. The hobby turned into a career when he became an auctioneer in 1991. Over the last 30-plus years, he has auctioned or appraised thousands of objects, totaling tens of millions of dollars in value. His work has brought him here to the Eldridge Antique Hour on WATD to share his expertise in the world of antiques, arts, and auctions. And now, your host, Duncan Gray.
1: Good morning. Hello, all. Welcome to the big show. Appreciate you listening today. My name is Duncan, and I have not been able to put together a whole new show today, but I've got something better for you. We have put together a best of show today, and that tune you listen to in the background, Tim picked out today, the best of from the emotions, the best of my love. I am going to give you the best of my love from last year. I got a few clips to talk about today, and what we're going to do is we're going to look at the marketplace for carnival and showplace and showcase collectibles. We're also going to look at the second part of the show. We're gonna look at paranormal and stage magic. So some interesting topics that I pulled from last year's show. So we're going to get right into it now. The best of the Eldridge Antique Hour. And we'll start it off with an interview that I had with my old producer, Jesse Wilkins, who was my Sunday producer. And we talked about paranormal antiques. So here you go. Listen in. We'll be right back after this. You'll hear it on now. Moving through the brief topic of paranormal antiques, you know, these are things that the supernatural and paranormal people have been interested in for hundreds of years. And I did a show a few months ago regarding Salem witch collectibles and objects regarding the Salem witch trials. And I thought that this would be an interesting other topic. And when we start to look at paranormal antiques, there are some common ones that I'll get to a little often. But, you know, the third one on my list was sort of interesting. I found quite a few examples of vampire Slayer kits, mostly from the 19th century. I found one example from the 18th century, and these were interesting objects. They are of the period, although you can find them as reproductions. These are things that were put together in boxes by people that were afraid of the ghosts or paranormal activity, and they would be kept beside the bed, whether or in the living room. And you open up the box, and it would contain vampire slaying devices of all sorts, including the spokes and the hammer and the stuff. Obviously, holy water and garlic, and these evidently were fairly commonplace because I found numerous examples that have come up on the auction market over the years, and. Some of them go for $1,000. Others have gone for $10,000 or $12,000. Interesting pieces of history, and an interesting comment that someone else made about the vampire slaying kits. Don't know if any of them were actually used or not. I don't know if we've had any DNA taken off of any blood that may have been left behind. But these were things that certainly were very prevalent in the 19th century, as we have found out. Now, a few other objects quick regarding these paranormal antiques before I get to the more common ones. Mourning rings or something, and these are jewelry pieces that we often see at auction. Now, I have to admit, they may rarely contain a spirit that comes along with the mourning ring, but these are pieces of jewelry that would have been created after someone passed away, and whether they have a small bit of hair included in them or not, it would often have the birth date and death date of the person who passed. And sometimes they have some images like a skull and crossbones that's actually put under a crystal. Other times I saw a crystal put into a gold ring that was in the shape of a small coffin. And these are very collectible. These are mourning rings that can date back to the 1700s, and they're usually in gold and good quality. Again, they can be purchased as reproductions. A very odd and unusual piece that I found sold was an item called a hexenfanger. And if any of you, Jesse, know what a hexenfanger is? Have you ever heard that term before?
2: That one I've never heard of.
1: That one, I know, I hadn't either. This is evidently a witch catcher, and it was a Germanic device, and it translate to that. Hexenfanger is literally, it was dated to the 16th or 17th century, the one that I found sold. It had recently brought in $2,500, and that was back in 2020, so fairly recently. The purpose of a Hexenfanger was to detain purported witches in public, as well as for transporting witches from their cells to their trials and ultimately to their deaths. Quite an odd-looking item it would have attached around their neck and kept them from struggling. Witch catches were evidently made of iron because as a substance that originates in the earth, it was believed to hinder a witch's abilities to cast evil spells or harm another individual. So a very odd item, a Hexenfanger. Hadn't seen one of those before. Another thing that I found in doing the research for this topic, there was a vampire museum in New Jersey called the Vampa. Now, I have to admit, it opened and closed during the... It opened just before the pandemic and unfortunately closed during the pandemic and evidently ran out of monies to continue on. But that museum contained a 19th century exorcism chair. Now, talk about something that may be actually still haunted if it transports from another location. It was a very fancy Victorian-era carved walnut chair, and it had leather belts that would strap the seater or the patient to down to the arms in case there was any kind of a struggle. And it came with original 19th century Bibles that were built right into the chair, and the bottom evidently would help the process of an exorcism. Now, I don't think any of you out there listening have an exorcism chair in your collection. I only found one noted, but keep an eye out if you're into paranormal antiques.
2: That's interesting. They actually had a case of a vampire in Rhode Island, which might be why the museum popped up. I'm not sure if they had any ties with the actual vampire of Rhode Island, but it was this girl that they believed was a vampire, and I can't remember the exact details of the story, but something along the lines of when she was buried, they went to go check on her crypt, and her body was not decomposing at all. Oh. So they had suspected that she was a vampire. And it's not just in Rhode Island. There's less of it around America, but there's a lot of precautions that take place overseas that they used to take to make sure that vampires wouldn't wake. And a lot of times they would dig up corpses and put a stake through their mouths. So like a lot of the in Italy, at the island of Pavalia, they had uncovered a lot of these when they keep finding these mass graves, because basically that was like a quarantine island where people who got the Black Plague, they would just send them off to that island because they didn't really know what to do with it. But they thought a lot of these folks could be vampires, so a lot of the bodies that they discovered there, the skeletons they found, as they continued to discover these mass graves, they were, a lot of them were found with like either stones or stakes that went right through their mouths, which they wouldn't kill them this way because these people were dying anyways, but they would dig up their bodies, or before they buried them, they would make sure they weren't vampires.
1: Way to keep them from coming back, I suppose.
2: Exactly. And the other ways they would do it, I don't know if you've ever seen these, but you see some graves, they have these like cages built over them because these were suspected vampires.
1: Wow.
2: So they have these cages just in case, you know, they came alive at night and they were to dig themselves up. Basically, they wouldn't be able to get out because of these cages.
1: Interesting. I wonder if their tombstone or their headstone would have mentioned anything about the afterlife or the fact that the person was a vampire if they put a cage around.
2: Yeah, maybe.
1: Fascinating. You know, there's another, you know, when you talk about paranormal objects and ghosts, there's all kinds of other things that you can look at. And, of course, this could be a topic for three different shows. But one of the things that we look at in here in America is the early Indians were known to do things called a ghost dance. And a ghost dance was evidently done by numerous tribes that did this, and it was a dance that would reunite the living with the spirits of the dead, bring the spirits to fight on their behalf, or end American westward expansion, and bring peace, prosperity, and unity to Native American peoples throughout the region. Now, the ghost dances, again, were bringing forth this sort of a spiritualist nature. They were trying to encompass their ancestors to help them. And, of course, there was certain, as a lot of the Native tribes had, there was a certain dress that was to be worn during a ghost dance. And we can find these that come up for auction. The motifs that are woven into the dress, sometimes in beads, are often spiritualist motifs that would help transfer the powers from the afterlife down to us here. And these ghost dance dresses certainly come up to time in Native American auctions and things. Now, I have to say, when I thought about paranormal antiques, most people think of the Ouija board, which of course is one of the most common things that paranormal objects or museums or people that collect these type of things will use and collect. Now, the Ouija board, most of you know what it is. It was first commercially introduced in 1890 by a businessman by the name of Elijah Bond. He was a businessman and not necessarily a spiritualist, but he realized this had some commercial application. At first, it was regarded as an innocent parlor game, something that the children did, but later, spiritualist Pearl Curran evidently popularized its use as a divining tool during World War I. Now, there was some question about the Ouija board and its name, and Elijah Bond claims that he came up with that name when he asked a supposed ghost to name the game, Ouija. So the board and the heart-shaped planchette, which is what it's called, which is the little board that moves around, the little heart-shaped piece for divining, would point to the word. And it pointed to the letters, O-U-I-J-A, which is how the name got its board's got its name. Now, Elijah Bond was the inventor, but shortly after, he sold the rights to this game to one of his employees by the name of William Fuld. Now, William Fuld produced another board game called Mystifying Oracle, which was exactly the same game, just under a different title. These games

0: So yeah. Sort of an interesting thing.
1: I've never had success with Ouija boards, but I do find something in common with a lot of like haunted locations. Like if you go to the Conjuring House, basically the house down in Rhode Island that the first Conjuring movie was based off of. Hmm. And it's supposed to be one of the more haunted houses potentially in the country. And other haunted locations I've gone to, the Shanley Hotel out in New York and a bunch of other ones, you'll find that when you're booking these places, because you can book like overnight investigations or tours or whatever, when you're booking them, absolutely all of them seem to have a rule. You're not allowed to bring a Ouija board or hold seances in this place. And you find it interesting because a lot of these paranormal enthusiasts or religious people as well, and exorcists and everything, they find these things to be very dangerous, where they basically don't think that, you know, you should mess around with Ouija boards ever because you don't know what you could be contacting. Actually, Ed Warren, who has well, obviously he's dead now, but his ancestors have his, I believe it's his son-in-law has the Warren's Haunted Museum, where they have the Annabelle doll and all those kinds of things. They're actually coming to Mohegan Sun in October. Hmm. But Ed Warren was super against Ouija boards. He mentions it in his books and all this, and you know, basically doesn't want you to mess around with it because they don't know what you could do. But it's just funny because you have all these haunted locations that ban the Ouija board. They say, do not bring Ouija boards. You're not allowed to use them here. And then when you walk through the door, they have 100 Ouija boards all over the place. The Conjuring House had a Ouija board blanket draped over the couch, and they're all mounted up. I'm like, so it was all for show. So you're just saying, like, you know, I feel like it's just a thing where they're like, don't bring Ouija boards because the spirits are so angry. So it's kind of funny.
0: You know, I found several antique shops based upon paranormal antiques around the country, and the vast majority of the decorations on the wall were Ouija boards. You know, they had a lot of carvings that were sort of mystical, not necessarily paranormal, but a lot of demon carvings and things that were commonplace, and then every once in a while there'd be that vampire steak that would be shown.
1: Exactly. There's a lot of really cool shops up in Salem, all these little shops. I don't know when the last time you've been up there is, but...
0: Not recently, but
1: all sorts of stuff like that, all sorts of shops that have these really cool carvings and stuff.
0: Yeah, you know, this October, I'll definitely get up there because my son is interested again, we'll definitely be up there.
1: Strongly advise against going to Salem in October. Because all the things that you could do in October, you could do in August, like August and September. Obviously, in October, there's more vendors and stuff, but it's just so chaotic.
0: Busy.
1: That city is not built for a million people to show up every
0: Maybe
1: Friday.
0: Maybe late September. I'm just thinking of all the costumes, the people that come out in the
1: it
0: show.
1: It is cool. It is cool. I would recommend doing it maybe once, but if you want to avoid, or if you actually want to experience Salem, like, you can't go there and go to a restaurant.
0: Right.
1: There's lines. You know,
0: the museum's probably 45 minutes just to get in.
1: Probably longer than that. It's just there's too many people during October. So I've done it before, and we try to go to Salem at least once a year, but we do it in the summer just because it's less chaotic.
0: You know, one other thing I'll just mention before we move on, there was one item that we sold at Eldred's a couple of years back that got me thinking of this topic, other than what we've discussed with Jesse, which was a set of spirit slates. And this was the only time that I recollect that I've actually handled anything to do with the paranormal. Macabre can go in all kinds of different ways, but the paranormal, these were a set of four slates that were framed together, and they sold, again, about 2 years ago for $2,300. And these were schoolhouse slates that were attached, and there was cursive writing in chalk that went from one slate to another that had a translation. And it was faint, but you could read it in the 19th century style of writing. It was faintly written, but on the back was a typed a printout of what the word said. And I have to admit, they were fairly mundane, but it was a woman speaking to her husband from the afterlife and answering various questions and wishing that that his life wasn't as bad as it had been recently, but that it would get better. Now, this was an interesting thing, and when we talk about the spirit slates, there was a woman by the name of Laura Pruden, who was a spiritualist and medium in the early 20th century. She was actually once called one of the greatest mediums of the world by Sherlock Holmes author Sir Arthur Conan Doyle. Now, that gave her a little bit of credence, and she certainly was in the newspaper and the magazines at that time. So, you know, the spirit slates, there was a little bit of a write-up about it and how she did her work. It said, she makes a dark cabinet by draping the table and holds the slate under it, while you may hold the other corner of it. Her other hand is free and visible. The slate is double with a little bit of pencil put in between. And then shortly after Pruden's death, her son, Albert Carter, used the idea of asking spirits questions to create a toy fortune teller using a

0: tube filled with a dark liquid and a pair of flowing dice with responses printed on either side. Now, this you'll recognize quickly after, as soon as I say this, that the idea was originally labeled the Psycho-Seer, which was S-Y-C-O-S-E-E-R, and it was entitled that way to be a miracle home fortune teller. Now, this tubular shape eventually evolved into a sphere and became the Magic Eight Ball.
1: Yeah, you got it. I didn't want to spoil your lead up to it, but I was like, that sounds like the early editions of the Magic Eight Ball.
0: It was. So when we talk about the paranormal and the afterlife, there's another way that we can get these messages from beyond. So I thank you, Jesse, for helping me do that. We might revisit this topic when it gets closer to the Halloween time period, because again, we could do three shows on paranormal antiques.
1: Make a rare Saturday.
0: There we go. Love to have you in. Thanks. Thanks for putting that one on, Tim. That was my discussion with Jesse Wilkins regarding paranormal antiques. And when we get back from the break, we're going to look into another fun topic that we talked about last year, which is the stage show magic, Harry Houdini, etc. So it's a fun discussion. Stick around. We'll be right back. 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

0: Welcome back, folks. You're listening to the tune called I Put a Spell on You. Sung by Screamin' Jay Hawkins, his 1956 release, I Put a Spell on You. You know, that tune was covered by many, including Creedence Clearwater Revival. A lot of you have heard that version. Hawkins had originally intended to put this record out as a refined love song and a blues ballad, evidently.
1: That didn't happen.
0: That did not happen. He recorded the song in the notorious screaming version, which was released in October 56, this version you're listening to. However, the version was banned from most radio programming for its outrageous cannibalistic style.
1: Cannibalistic style.
0: Wow. So, but he played off of this, and a year later he met up with Cleveland disc jockey Alan Freed, who suggested the gimmick to capitalize on the demented sound, and he put Hawkins into a long cape. He would appear on stage by rising out of a coffin in the midst of smoke and fog, and this act, obviously causing a sensation, was later bolstered again by Hawkins by wearing tusks in his nose. He'd have on stage snakes and fireworks.
1: Oh wow!
0: He had a cigarette smoking skull named Henry. and ultimately this transformed Hawkins into making himself a version of Vincent Price.
1: I love it.
0: It was really the theatrical act was one of the first shock rock performances
1: back in the
0: 1850s.
1: Wow.
0: Sort of a fun thing. Now, obviously I picked that tune, I Put a Spell on You, because of my topic today, which is continuing our discussion last week. We talked about paranormal antiques. Today we're going to move on a little bit and talk about magic and the world of magic collectibles and stage collectibles. Now, I have to admit, whether or not you're a skeptic or a believer, it's an intriguing subject. You know, we've, as a human being, as the human race, we've been intrigued with this subject for thousands of years. And obviously, there's a dividing line between supernatural magic, which is sort of what we talked about last week with paranormal antiques, but there's also stage magic or illusionism, which is sort of what we're gearing at today. And supernatural magic was the ancient practice rooted in rituals with an intention to invoke or manipulate supernatural forces, whereas illusion magic was exactly that. It was causing discern in a viewer, whether that be an audience of one or a thousand, that created an illusion of something either being disappeared or something altered or something appearing out of nowhere. Now, I came across this topic originally not only because our topic last week, but there's an auction gallery in Chicago by the name of Potter & Potter, who evidently is the industry leader in magic auctions. And on June 17th, they had an auction, which we'll review a little bit later in the show, regarding magic collectibles. But to give you an idea, magic history goes back way back to the ancient Mesopotamians, when they used magic to protect against demons and ghosts. And at this point in time, there was no real difference between rational science and magic. They would, you know, burning of effigies to ward off spirits. There were love spells that were clearly used by the Mesopotamians. And then there was protective magic. And one of the objects that remains from these 6th to 8th century times is something called an incantation bowl. And these do occasionally come up at auction. An incantation bowl, often made of pottery because of the time period, these were buried face down in the ground, placed under the threshold of a door in the corner of a home of a recently deceased person, or in cemeteries. And when they were placed that way, they were also called demon bowls or devil trap bowls. They would trap the devil in the upside down bowl, so that it was a spiritual way to create a trap, if you will, for that person or that entity. Now, about 2,000 incantation bowls are known to exist approximately, but evidently they are still being dug up over in Iran and Iraq area, which is where they were started. You know, these were commonplace at the time, so there are still pieces that are building up. And examples at auction can command anywhere from $1,000 to $5,000, depending on how detailed they are. Now, incantation bowls were often, again, like I said, with pottery, and they were inscribed with various symbols and lettering in a spiral, and the writings on them are typically Jewish, Babylonian, Aramaic, from that time period and that place in the world. They often detailed scriptural quotes, But there have been examples that have been found that are almost nonsensical, and these probably would have been made in the period by people that did not read or write, but to imitate a real incantation bowl. So although there are many out there that were made by the wealthy or the well-educated, there are also others out there that were more just gibberish in words. But they still can't be found. Again, anywhere from $1,000 to $5,000 on the marketplace, they come up fairly frequently. Now, moving a little further forward in time, in ancient Egypt, they were obviously known to use amulets, and these were used for protection frequently. And the Heka was the god of magic to the ancient Egyptian world. The power of Heka revolved around the power of words to bring things into being. Now, one of the things that came out of the Egyptian time period of this, many of you have heard of, is the Book of the Dead, which was written in ancient Egypt with various spells to help guide the Egyptians in the afterlife. And one of the things in the Book of the Dead, for example, just to give you an idea of how they thought of the afterlife, there was an example of the opening of the mouth ceremony. So many of you know, in ancient Egypt, they would mummify their wealthy or their hierarchy, and after mummification, the priests would then go through a ceremony where they would touch the ears and the eyes and the mouth and the nose of the people, so that in the afterlife they would have the ability to see, hear, and taste and smell. Now, again, this was something that was done in ancient Egypt. But moving forward again, in the Greco-Roman world, the English word magic had its first origins, and the meaning was transferred, gaining negative connotations. And of course, prior to this, magic was just part of the natural world. It was a way that it was very accepted to accomplish things through the magic world. Now, in the Greco-Roman world, the ancient Greek goddess of magic was Hecate, H-E-C-A-T. And she was the goddess of magic, and in Roman Empire, there were laws that were introduced criminalizing these things regarded as magic. So at that point in time, things were starting to change, and magic wasn't as accepted as it had been previously. Now, in the Middle Ages, the Christian Church rejected magic because it was a means of tampering with the natural world in a supernatural manner. And, of course, the Christian Church was the overall word of law, if you will, at the time, and it was rejecting the magic. The early modern period, which is when we first started to learn about natural magic, which was introduced by two Italian men back in the 1400s. They viewed magic as an elemental force pervading natural processes. And these two Italian men, Marsilio Ficino and Giovanni Pico della Mirandola, took this view and expressed it to many. And in their writings, their view took hold in the 14th and 15th century. And it was out of this time that astrology and alchemy was a little bit separated from the other uses of magic. Now, again, skipping forward, the Age of Enlightenment in 17th and 18th centuries. With Age of Enlightenment was a time period where there were a range of ideas centered around the value of human happiness that started to be expounded on. And one of the things that was done, it was the Age of Enlightenment brought into question the validity of natural magic as a concept for understanding the universe. And natural magic was something that was written about highly during that time period. And obviously still a lot of documents and books still remain available to read from the 17th and 18th centuries. Moving forward again, now we approach what we had mentioned earlier, which is illusion magic. And illusion magic morphed into stage magic in the 1800s and 1900s. Acts of illusion, tricks of illusion, have become known as magic tricks, as they are known today. And when we look at stage magicians, these are often the things that revolve around antique collectibles that may come through our hands, or yours for that matter. Now, one of the earliest stage magicians was Jean-Eugène Robert Houdin, who had a magic theater in Paris in the 1840s. And Robert Houdin, obviously, was the man that Harry Houdini took on his stage name from. paying homage to the father of modern entertainment magic, who was Jean-Eudine Robert Houdin. He originally was a clockmaker, and that means that his specialty, working with small parts and machinery, allowed him to construct mechanical automatons that appeared to move or be alive on stage. So part of his work with the magic industry was to create these automaton from clock parts and things to such. The next one I'll mention was Alexander Herman, who lived from 1844 to 1896. He was a Frenchman who was later referred to as Herman the Great. He made the look of the magician famous. He had wavy hair and a top hat, a goatee, and a long tailcoat. That was Alexander Herman. And one other that I'll mention, and of course these stage magicians go forward all the way to the modern days. But Harry Houdini, most famous stage magician of all time, arguably, lived from 1874 to 1926. He was born in Hungary as Eric Weiss. He became the escapologist, and conjuring techniques that included fake equipment and collusion with members of the audience to create illusions. But he was known mostly for being an illusionist and escapist, which came about in his time period. At 9 years old, Harry Houdini had his first public debut as a trapeze artist. So he was always a gymnast, he was always a contortionist, and a lot of the ways he was able to get out of his various handcuffs and boxes that he was in was to contort his body in such a way that he could somehow release the bonds that secured him. Early on, he became known as Harry Handcuff Houdini. And in 1891, he was working in vaudeville acts across the United States, doing his handcuff routine. In 1893, Houdini worked with his brother at the Chicago World's Fair, and they did a live show of their handcuff work. In 1899, though, Harry Houdini met a new manager by the name of Martin Beck. And at that point in time, his career really started to take off. They took him to, in 1900, he toured Europe and subsequently took on a six-month gig at the Alhambra Theater in London. And from then, it's all history. He took off. His stage shows were well-renowned. At that time, he was evidently making $300 a week, which in today's world is approximately $15,000 a week. He brought in huge crowds to his shows. People were anxiously going to see his next escape trick. In 1904, he returned to the United States and continued on his shows here. But by 1908, imitators caused him to move on from his handcuffed act. There were a lot of people out there doing his handcuff act. And then he began working on new tricks and began escaping from a locked, water-filled milk can. Now, in 1912, he introduced the water torture cell, or the Chinese water torture cell, in Berlin, Germany. Now, this was the trick that he was most known for. If a lot of you see Houdini photographs or images, it often shows him, which is suspended upside down in a water-filled tank, which was locked and tight, covered. And he would emerge after approximately 3 minutes unscathed, and he'd obviously be breathless, part of the act. But that was his most famous act, the water torture cell. In 1923, Harry Houdini became president of the Martinka and Company, which was America's oldest magic company, and it's still operating today. Martinka was started by the Martinka brothers in 1877. They built the special effects shows for lots of things. Now, this is an interesting side element here. The Martinka Company actually did all the special effects for the 1939 movie The Wizard of Oz, well after Houdini's death, but interesting, his company that he was president of continued on to that point. But prior to that, in 1917, Houdini had become the president of the Society of American Magicians, abbreviated as SAM. Now, SAM today actually encompasses 6,000 dues-paying members, over 300 assemblies worldwide. So that organization started by him, or was one-time president of, is still going today. Now, the Harry Houdini collection of objects once came up for auction in 2004. Now, when I say that it came up for auction, it was a group of things that had been owned by Houdini's brother. And the bulk of that collection had been given to his brother, and upon his brother's death had been donated to a museum. And at one point in time, the family had an argument with the museum, and it was elected to remove these things from the museum and sell them on the open market. And in 2004, a large group of Houdini's actual his stage props, his Houdini-owned items, was purchased at auction, and I'll give you a few results from that sale. One of the big-ticket items was the famous restored torture cell. The water torture cell sold for $300,000 in 2004. Now, when I say restored, it's because that cell had been through a fire at one point in time, and it was in the mid-1900s. It had emerged from the fire with only the framework intact. So they had to restore it, build back the glass and everything, but it was still essentially his original water torture cell, sold for $300,000. There was an Iron Maiden example illusion that sold for $65,000. There was a lobby display of rare cuffs and locks that sold for $35,000. The milk can that he once emerged from, $35,000. These are all the very recognizable pieces that were part of even his advertising. And when we look back at this auction, some of these great pieces were actually bought by David Copperfield. And it's well known fact that David Copperfield has a private museum regarding magic items and history. And he is it's open for magicians and by appointment. It's not a public museum. I think you have to have some special reason to be able to have David or someone else show you around. But a lot of Houdini's objects are still owned in that collection. Sort of a fun thing. Now, the report of that auction didn't mention a couple of things, and what it didn't mention is that these were not all the objects from Houdini. There were certainly others that were owned by people from afar, and they still come up on the auction block every once in a while, and we see these things come through, whether it be a signboard or a poster that was created for one of his shows. And I had mentioned earlier that the June had the Potter and Potter auction, and these had some of these objects in it that were not part of David's collection. So these are things that could have been purchased. There was a large three-sheet poster for Harry Houdini show that was dated 1911. The three sheets mean that it was printed in three different sheets and put together to make a nice large example. $38,000 that one sold for. Now, there were also in that auction, there were a lot of magical props that were made by a company called Okito, or a man by the name of Okito, who owned the Bamberg Magic and Novelty Company. Now, this company was started in 1875 and ran all the way until 1963, making magic props and stage use items for the industry. So there were props that were sold that were made by him over the years. There were also, of course, signed photographs of Houdini, Humann, and other magicians such as Harry Kalar. A fun little thing to look into was the auction of magic. Now, this company, Potter & Potter, seems to have, I don't want to say cornered the market. These things still come up every once in a while elsewhere, but they've been cultivating this marketplace for a long time. And they do have an upcoming auction on August 26th that you might be interested in looking into. It's their next magic auction, and there's always some interesting items that come up in that kind of a thing. So if you're interested, Potter & Potter auctions coming up Chicago, August 26th, not too far away. We have a few minutes left on the show, but we're going to go to one more quick break before we return. We'll wrap up the show a little later. I thank you for continuing to listen to the Eldridge Antique Hour. We will be right back. Thanks.
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0: folks. Thanks for joining me. That's Cher, the inimitable Cher, off her 1971 album, which was her seventh studio album. But that tune was her first solo number one single. Not with Sonny, but that one there was her first solo number one. It was the first single by Cher with the backup instrumental group The Wrecking Crew. And if you've heard of The Wrecking Crew, man,
1: they have tons of bands.
0: There was
1: they were behind.
0: Exactly.
1: Yeah.
0: They had hundreds, literally, of top number one selling tunes that were the backup band for the musicians. And the Wrecking Crew was in Los Angeles. They were a group of area musicians in the 1960s and 70s. The musicians' names you're not going to recognize, but Hal Blaine and Earl Palmer were members of the Wrecking Crew, and those two were inducted into the Rock and Roll Hall of Fame as sidemen. A couple of names that you've heard their tunes, their music, but you may not have known their name. Now, in that tune, Cher sings from the viewpoint of a young gypsy girl who describes her life in a traveling show. And I have to thank my producer, Tim, for cluing me into that tune, because it's perfect for what we're talking about today. The song features Carnival Calliope music, and the gypsy, in the words of it, the gypsy's girl father is a patent medicine salesman selling bottles of Dr. Good, just like Clark Stanley, the Rattlesnake King. And this is perfect because we're also talking about carnival and sideshow antiques and collectibles today. Now, carnivals and sideshows really got their start in 1893 at the Chicago World's Columbian Exposition, the World's Fair. And this was a catalyst for all kinds of things in innovation and such. Now, the fair had one area in Chicago. It was at the avenue at the edge of the grounds called the Midway Plaisance. And this was the area where during the World's Fair there were games of chance, there were freak shows, Wild West shows, and burlesque shows on the Midway Plaisance and the Columbian's World Fair of 1893. It also featured the original Ferris wheel, which was constructed by George Washington Gale Ferris Jr. The first Ferris wheel was at the World's Fair Expo in 1893. Now, there was a man that started this whole thing at that show by the name of Otto Schmidt. Now, you may not know his name, but he was the start. He formed the Chicago Midway Plaisance Amusement Company, which was a traveling show of 13 acts that started after the expo. And he brought this group of 13 acts around the country. Now, by 1902, so only 9 years later, there were 17 different traveling carnivals touring throughout the United States. By 1905, there were 46 different carnivals traveling throughout the United States. And by 1937, there were an estimated 300 different shows that would travel to each of your towns. And of course, if you remember the scenes, if you're old enough, but maybe you just remember the movies about them, they would come to town and there'd be a big parade and all the animals and the actors and the clowns and the salesmen would run down through the town on the and then a day later, after the big top was set up, everybody's excitement was geared up, and they'd have the carnival, and then of course they'd pack up and travel to the next site. So, you know, why do I bring this up today? Well, they're interesting antiques that revolve around carnival and sideshow antiques. And now the first thing that you may come to mind are the sideshow banners that are very colorful. They're very large, so they can be hard to display in a home. But sideshow banners were always hand-painted in the time period, and they would tout what was happening inside that particular tent. Now, I have to say, I'll give you some examples, and without having visuals, you'll just sort of have to imagine what these look like. But the sideshow banners I found were such things like the two-nosed cow, or the three-legged man, or the midget horse, two-headed cow. Freaks Alive was another show listed on one of these sideshow banners. The lobster boy, the headless girl, the alligator skin man, and of course, these were all interesting things that were painted in very bright colors to draw you in to pay your dollar to go see the two-headed cow. Now, obviously, the Ripley's Believe It or Not Museum sprung from things like this, which is an interesting place to go. And these sideshow banners, I'll mention one of the famous artists about these in a moment. But there are other antiques that revolve around the carnival and sideshow industry of antiques. And there were things like a ball toss figural game. So, you know, think of a carnival game where you're tossing a ball at the little clowns that tip over if you hit the carnival, hit the clown correctly. There was one that I had seen sold in 2018, made of painted canvas and wood. It was $9,000 in 2011, but actually I found the same one and actually brought up a little more, about $11,000 in 2018. There was a knockdown busts and gallery targets that come up on the auction block every once in a while. I saw a carnival scale that was labeled Fool the Mad Genius. So you the genius could guess at your weight, and you go up on the scale and find out if you won or lost. Signs, including minimum height requirement signs, if they're often fun, decorated, painted pieces. Game wheels and boards. And, of course, the high striker game where you took the mallet and hit the pin and see how high you get the weight to go up on the pin. And of course there are photographs of these that are very collectible, these time period and such. And other things that I found, there was a hand operated carousel. Now this one goes back, although it tends to have a little bit different connotation because it does go back to prior to the Chicago's World's Fair, but it was a hand crank carousel of 18 horses and two swinging boats that had sold for about $15,000 in Ireland and 2020. And then locally, we have a lot of history. You may know, may or may not know, that Tom Thumb and his wife Lavinia lived in Middleborough, Mass for most of their lives after they retired from the sideshow carnival circuit. And everybody knows the story of Tom Thumb. I noticed in 2018 there was an overnight trunk that was owned by Tom and Lavinia Thumb that was that had some of their clothing, as I recall, or the items that were personal objects to them. That trunk sold for $15,000, a little piece of history regarding Tom Thumb. And the last thing to share, there was a photograph that was very interesting. It was entitled at the bottom and handwritten Congress of Freaks, and it was clearly a sideshow gathering of about 20 or 30 people. They had gathered them together for one black and white photo depicting all the people that were there at the sideshow then. That sold in 2017 for $5,000 for a photograph of the sideshow freaks, as you will. Now, I mentioned earlier the sideshow banners, and one of the most famous painters that created these sideshow banners was named David C. Wyatt, who later went by the nickname Snap. So oftentimes when you see his pieces come up at auction or in antique shops, you'll see them advertised as Snap Wyatt. He lived from 1905 and didn't die until 1984, but he's known for his speed work and his bold cartoon-like style. And if these sideshow banners are signed by him, Snap Wyatt, they typically can command an extra $1,000 or $3,000 over and above what it would have sold for if it didn't have his signature. He didn't sign all of them. Some are attributed to him, but these were great. Now, Snap Wyatt actually did run away with the circus at age 14. He did this because this is what he knew. He started at that age in the magic shows and in the mind reading, and then by touching up or fixing signs that were already created, and then he found out his artistic talents led him into creating more and more for all kinds of different traveling acts. He was fast. He could complete a 10-foot sideshow banner in a single day and charged $85 for that. At that time period, a very good rate of pay. And he often finished 200 banners in a single year. So he did create probably in the low thousands of these, all hand-painted, all very visually interesting. Now, of course, because they're painted cloth, some of them have deteriorated over the years, and the condition will vary. But these are wonderful visual objects. And if you want to see some of his banners, you can go on the website of the International Independent Showman's Museum, which is down in Riverview, Florida. They have a number of his works on view. You may or may not be in Riverview, Florida in the near future, but you can go to their website, the International Independent Showman's Museum. Not only do they have some Snap Wyatt banners on view, but they have a lot of other things regarding the sideshow industry and the carnival. Now, there are some other areas that sometimes get into collectors' eye as we look at this. Of course, magic we've focused on in the Eldred's Antique Hour before, and Harry Houdini started his career off by going through through a traveling show, and until he worked in London at a stationary theater. But there's often times where Harry Houdini's items and other musicians are grouped into this kind of a category. But there's also the vaudeville shows that happened, and antiques regarding those, and circus, dime museums, amusement parks. Of course, we have a lot of wonderful antiques regarding amusement parks here in the state of Massachusetts. There were also riverboat cruises, music halls, and burlesque houses, medicine shows, patent medicine shows, and Wild West shows. These are the ways that Americans entertain themselves before that blowing box on the wall came out and got you out of the home. You got to see these live acts, a great time period to be around and looking into these antiques. Now, these things do come up on occasion, and I know that coming up in the new year, we have a sign for coming up for, I think it's the Lion's Den, which was clearly in a circus or a traveling carnival amusement. It's a large wooden sign with orange paint, big face of a lion, and the words underneath it. So check that out. It'll be coming up in the new year. Thanks for listening, folks. It's my third part of the best of show that we put together for you today. And if you listen to the whole show, whether or not you're a believer in magic or whether or not you're a believer in the paranormal, they are certainly topics that are intriguing. And a lot of collectors out there in the world that do search for objects relating to those topics. And carnival and sideshow collectibles and antiques, really a wonderful imagery that we look back in. Those Snap Wyatt banners are really fascinating. If you got a chance, go on to go online and look into some of those. He produced some great stuff, very visually appealing, a way to draw the viewers into that particular sideshow. Really interesting objects. And, you know, at Eldred's, we're always looking for new and unusual objects to bring to auction, but also the standard. And I don't want to say mundane, but we do liquidate a little of everything. And as estate auctioneers, we're always happy to take a phone call and talk to you about your items and what you may need to liquidate and bring to market. I often get calls from people that tell me, you know, they just want their objects to go to someone else that will appreciate it. Maybe their children don't want the things that they collected, or the kids already have a house full of furniture and they don't need their parents' items when they downsize. That's what we're here to help you with. We can give you an idea of the appraised values of the objects that you're possibly bringing to market. We can tell you how we will liquidate and market them to a large portion of the world, really. And if you're curious at all, you can give us a call at 508, that's 385-3116. That's our home office in East Dennis. As you know, we have our satellite office here in Hanover, and we have appraisers up and down the South Shore in Massachusetts. And we often go to New York, New Hampshire, and Maine as well. So if you're in the listening radius and you need our services, certainly give us a call. You can also learn a lot about us at our website, which is eldreds.com. That's www.eldreds.com. Which is spelled ELDRED.com. Always have the upcoming schedule of auctions, but of course you can go back to the past auctions and look at results. When we have things that are brought into us, our job will be to clean, market, photograph, and advertise these items for you. And that's why we do what we do. If we can do a house call, which are often free of charge, depending on the phone call that you give us, if it results in information that looks like you'll have items that are intriguing to our buyers, give us a ring. We're happy to come over and take a look at what you have and give you an idea of what we can do for you. As always, the schedule is on that website, eldreds.com, but I've also put together the radio show page, which is eldreds.com/radio. 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And, you know, when we're looking at all these topics, we're always looking for new information. So if you want to reach me directly with maybe an idea for a show, or if you had a question you didn't want to call in, you can always reach me directly at my email, dgray@eldreds.com. I'm always looking for new and interesting topics and new and interesting people to be on. So if that's you, give me a ring, give me a call. I'm happy to talk to you about your antiques and collectibles as well. We appreciate you listening in to our best of show today. It's been fun. I got to sit back with Tim and listen to a little bit of what we did, and we'll be back with another live show next week. So hope you can join us on the Eldred's Antique Hour. We'll see you next Saturday, 10 a.m. In the meantime, as I always say, keep talking antiques, arts, and auctions. Have a great week, everybody. Take care.
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2: News. I'm Brian Clark. The Senate race in Maine could determine which party controls the U.S. Senate. Democrats want to unseat Susan Collins, but they need a candidate after Graham Blattner dropped out of the race following sex assault allegations, which he denies. Today, there's a state Democratic convention. Troy Jackson, a logger, is one contender to win the primary.
3: Power is never just given to working people. We have to band together and take it.
2: President Trump told the White House Correspondents' Dinner that the U.S. was talking to Iran and that Iran would love to make a deal. However, those nearly 2 weeks of strikes since the ceasefire has broken down have caused gas prices to increase. The French government's turning to a specially modified cargo plane to drop fire retardant on a large fire that's forced the evacuation of tens of thousands of people. Between France and Spain, more than 200,000 people have been displaced from their homes. This is ABC News. SpaceX's Starship rocket, the most powerful rocket ever built, lifted off Friday from Texas. It was a test flight on board 20 of the company's most advanced Starlink wireless systems. They flew by themselves using their own wings to do so to test their communications techniques. An egg recall is now tied to a salmonella outbreak.
4: There may literally be a bad egg in your house. The FDA out with another food warning Friday, this time regarding certain types of eggs. The agency says at least 98 people across 17 states have been infected with salmonella. Midwest Poultry Services issued a voluntary recall of white shell eggs and brown cage-free shell eggs with sell-by and best-by dates between July 20th and August 17th. The recalled staples sold in several states, including Texas, Louisiana, Mississippi, and New Mexico. The FDA is investigating. I'm Stephanie Officer, ABC News.
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5: 95.9 WATD, Dave Tinley with you on this Saturday morning. A beautiful day out there. We'll get to that weather forecast in just a minute, but right now we want to check your traffic out there because we got a lot going on in the roadways. On the expressway southbound near Savin Hill, we've got a smoke hazard with smoke across the roadway from a structure fire in the Savin Hill area adjacent to Route 93, so watch out for that. On Route 25 eastbound down on the Cape between the eastbound rest area and the Welcome Center and the Bourne Bridge, we've got about a four-mile backup with stop-and-go traffic. It'll take you about 11 minutes to get down to the Bourne Bridge there. On Route 3 southbound between Herring Pond Road and the Sagamore Bridge, we've got about a two-and-a-half-mile backup. It's about a 20-minute drive through that area. On Route 3 southbound, after exit 3 for Herring Pond Road, there's an accident with the right lane blocked, so watch out for that. In the Canton area, on Route 95 northbound between exit 25, Dedham Street, and I-93, you've got stop-and-go traffic. More stop-and-go traffic down on the Cape in Bourne with this on the Scenic Highway eastbound between Herring Pond Road and the Sagamore Bridge. It's about an 11-minute travel time through that area. In Milton, there's slow traffic on the expressway northbound between East Milton Square and the O'Neill Tunnel. In Quincy, on the expressway southbound between Bryan Ave and the Braintree Split, you've got slow traffic. More slow traffic in Braintree on Route 3 southbound between Union Street and Derby Street down in Hingham. That's bunching up by the lane drop there in Hingham. On Route 495 southbound between Route 24 and Route 18, you've got slow traffic in the Rainham area. We got delays through the lane drop in that area. On Route 6 eastbound between Route 134 and Route 124, you've got traffic bunching up at the lane drop down in that area, and that's slow in that area. Slow in Harwich on Route 6 westbound between Route 137 and Route 124. And then in Yarmouth, we've got some more slow traffic with pockets of congestion on Route 6 westbound between exit 75 at Union Street and the Sagamore Bridge. That's about a 31-minute drive in that area. So be on the lookout for all those traffic situations out there. Now let's check in with meteorologist Bill Guile for our weather.
6: Good morning, everyone. High pressure is going to provide us with a fabulous late July weekend weather-wise, meaning lots of sunshine, seasonable temperatures, and very comfortable conditions. Really just great for any outdoor activities like taking a bike ride, playing golf, a walk along the beach, or even outdoor dining. However, as we head into the middle of the upcoming week, the mugginess returns along with the threat of showers and developing storms. Not all day washouts, but there will be some wet weather. So for today, it's bright and sunny, low humidity, highs near 80 degrees, with a light breeze from the east. And if you're heading to the beach, well, expect temperatures in the mid-70s at the shoreline and on the Cape. For tonight, a clear, pleasant, starlit night. Lows dropping back 56 to 60. For tomorrow, sunny, although on the Cape, there'll be a few morning clouds around from an offshore frontal boundary. High temperatures tomorrow afternoon, again, reaching near 80 degrees. For Monday, mainly sunny, just a tad on the humid side, with highs in the low 80s. Tuesday and Wednesday, well, we're going to see increasing clouds Tuesday, bringing in the threat of showers and late-day thunderstorms. And on Wednesday, leftover morning showers, then some sun, but watch for developing afternoon storms once again. Both days will be rather muggy, with highs in the upper 70s. For WATD, I'm Precision Weather Forecasting meteorologist Bill Guile.
5: All right, thank you, Bill. Right now, sunny skies. We've got 75 degrees outside our studios here in Marshfield at the weather station, 95.9 WATD.
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8: Good morning, folks. I am attorney Tom Williams, and welcome to Sound Advice on this beautiful July day. Now, I have to apologize a little bit. I have a little bit of a summer cold, so my voice is not quite what it usually is, but it's still Tom Williams on the radio. Today's guest, I have Kara Kelly. She works for Best of Care, Inc. She's been in assisting people for the last 26 years or so, working in the home health care industry. And she has a job with Best of Care, and she's going to tell us about it. And Best of Care, folks, is probably what the name says, Best of Care. They started in 1981. It was a family business. And the son of the founding, the mother and father, their son Kevin became the head of the company. And they have somewhere between 700 to 1,000 employees. They work in Massachusetts, Connecticut, Rhode Island. And they're a great company, and Kara's going to tell us everything about the company. But I want to give the listeners some statistics that may be interesting for everybody. In Massachusetts today, there is 33,117 people live in nursing homes. 88% of them are over 65. 36% are over 85. I'll give you another statistic. So that's 33,000 people in nursing homes. In Massachusetts today, there's 1,420,000, give or take a couple, of people over 65 in Massachusetts. And that's 20% of our population. So we have a lot of senior citizens that live in Massachusetts. And probably because it's one of the best states in the country to live in. We have excellent health care. You know, a lot of people don't want to move because they say our doctors are here and they have great hospitals. It's pretty hard to find any hospitals better than what we have in Massachusetts. So we have great health care and we have a nice weather. You folks just walk outside today. Unbelievable. So we have four seasons. You can go to other parts of the country and they only have one season. I think it's called hot and then hotter and hottest. Okay. It's just, so Massachusetts is nice. In Massachusetts, we have 14,500 to 16,000 people live in assisted living. Okay. Now, assisted living is a concept that happened around the 1970s. And what it was, folks, it was just that, they thought, well, the nursing homes were filling up with older people, and they were becoming like old rest homes for older people. And the people weren't necessarily invalids of all or needed too much medical care. They just needed a place to live, and they couldn't quite handle all their own affairs. So the assisted living industry started, and there's 14,000 to 16,000 people living in the assisted living. Now, of the people that live in the assisted living, and this is a statistic that we should all think about, 42% of them have some form of dementia. Okay, so a lot of times, folks, if you're old and you need a little bit of assistance, your family will come out and give you that assistance. You move in with your children, or your children move in with you, or maybe your best friend or whatever, or the husband takes care of the wife, or the wife takes care of the husband. That happens, folks. That's gone with the human race since it was started. But what has happened is that some people, if all of a sudden you have serious dementia and the person doesn't even know who you are or what to do or whatever, the caregiver sometimes gets worn out pretty fast. And the caregiver says, well, I want to find some type of assisted living or a nursing home for that person. The average age of people that live in assisted living, women is 87 years old, men 85. And there are 273 assisted living facilities in Massachusetts. Now, I want you to remember this, because one of the jobs that Kara has, and she's going to talk about it, is that for a no fee, folks, free, huh? Best four-letter word we can use on the radio, folks. I think I'll use it a lot. Free, free, free. Okay? For free, if you contact her, Kara Kelly, at this Best of Care Inc., and she's going to give everybody their phone number, so get your pencil out. She will hunt down the right assisted living for you, okay? And what that means is that she'll find out where you live. Where would you like to be? Would you like to be in assisted living in downtown Boston or in Boston? Or would you like to have one in Plymouth or Cape Cod? Well, where's your family located? Do you want something in Western Massachusetts? And then she'll talk to you about the price range, what they cost, okay? So, and they cost anywhere, folks, from about $4,500 a month, okay, to about $50,000 a month. So assisted living, folks, is a big, there's a big thing. I went to a very fancy assisted living place one day for one of my clients that has plenty of money. And it was, you know, really, really super impressive. And then somebody told me that there was some assisted living place that cost $50,000 a month. I think I might have been there. So the idea is, but, you know, right now, so assisted living goes anywhere from $4,500 a month to about probably, I would say most of them, $20,000 a month. So she'll tell you how much they charge. And then there's one more. There's a government program, okay, that it's called PACE, P-A-C-E. And if you go to an assisted living and you run out of money, okay, our favorite uncle, you know his name, Uncle Sam. Okay, Uncle Sam will pay your assisted living fees if you go to an assisted living and you run out of money. But there's only a select few of those 273 assisted living facilities in Massachusetts. It's only a limited number. And Kara will tell us those, and we'll welcome phone calls at 781-837-4900. Once Karen starts talking, you can call her up. Now, I want to talk about the home health care industry. In the home health care industry, there is about 110,000 people work in that industry. You know, people that they're homemakers, they're assistants, they're caregivers, they're nurses. There's people that work in that industry, about 110,000. That's a major employer. So I'm going to give you some figures in a minute that tells you what's what, okay? Now, the other thing that's happening, we have a crisis in this country right now. And one of the crises is, we have plenty of crises going on in this country, but 34 nursing homes in Massachusetts have closed since 2020. Well, one of the big reasons, folks, it's hard to hire help. Okay, there's not everybody wants to work in a nursing home. Okay, it's you got to be a special person with a special heart to want to do it. Okay, Then there's the question of how much can they afford to pay the people that work there, okay? Can people afford, the ones that are working there, is the pay good enough to work there, and can the nursing home afford to pay them? And then nursing homes have all kinds of liability. I was reading in one of the legal periodicals, I was reading it yesterday, and they said some nursing home did something wrong with somebody who was like 96 years old, and the person died. Well, folks, people die. But then the nursing home got charged for $3.5 million. They had to pay, they found guilty for $3.5 million. Well, most nursing homes, that would put them out of business. So the nursing homes have liability. So now the people that are in the nursing home industry, they have liability. It's hard to hire help, okay? It's hard to find help. And what's happening is in one of the things that our government's doing, and I don't want to make this thing a political thing, but what happens is we have a lot of workers that are nursing home that might be on some type of temporary permit. For some reason there was hostilities in their countries or something like that. And we let them in and say that you can be in here for so many years, but then you have to leave. Well, now what we're saying is, hey, it's time to leave. You have to go. Well, a lot of those people went and worked in nursing homes and worked in this healthcare industry. And what has happened, folks, is there's a dire need for more people to work in that industry because they're losing the help. So sometimes if you may go into a nursing home and say, well, there's not enough help here and stuff. Well, sometimes it's not that the boss doesn't want to pay the help. It's the boss can't find them. But it's 34 nursing homes have closed. Now, there's 31 health aides for every 1,000 people that live in Massachusetts. That's a statistic that's kind of interesting. And I looked up, I spent this morning looking up statistics about Massachusetts. So there are 7,150,000 people in Massachusetts. So when you're driving on the Southeast Expressway and say, it's pretty crowded, bumper to bumper. Well, just remember there's 7,150,000 people trying to get somewhere. Now, of that, and this is an interesting statistic, 3,700,000 work and pay taxes. That's pretty good. That's more than half of the people work and pay taxes. And you figure there's a lot of old people that don't work. There's some people that physically can't work. And there's a lot of children out there. So I was surprised that you had such a high percentage of people that work and pay taxes. Now, I'm going to give Kara the show in a minute, but here's a few other statistics. In Massachusetts, there's 287,000 people that have work in sales. This is the real estate brokers. This is the people that work in the retail stores. This is people that are trying to sell you something. 287,000. The care workers, like I said earlier, 110,000. There's 117,000 teachers in Massachusetts. Registered nurses, 146,000. People that work in the fast food industry, 86,000. Law enforcement and public safety, 84,000. But out of that 84,000, 18,000 are police, 12,000 are firemen, but a lot of the rest of them are prison guards and people that work in the pub somewhere in the public safety things. Well, here's the statistic that I was interested in. Lawyers, there's 42,263 active practicing lawyers in Massachusetts. And there's something like 70,000 people that pass the bar and are lawyers, but they say there's 42,000 paying their dues and actually last.

0: million is 1,000 million, so you have 63,000 million. A lot of money. Now they collect, for the Massachusetts collects $600 to $850 million a year on estate taxes. Okay, now earlier in my other shows, I've said New Hampshire has no estate tax. That's why the people that have a lot of money that live north of the north of Boston, what they're doing is this: they're moving to New Hampshire. Okay, folks, no estate tax. If you have a lot of money, why pay estate taxes if you can live to New Hampshire? Has none. Florida has no estate tax. South Carolina has no estate tax. I think Georgia has no estate tax. There's only 17 states with an estate tax. What happens when you have an estate tax? And I can tell you, my law firm, it's, you know, it's not the biggest law firm in the world. It's been my law firm for 54 years or so. But I have, you know, some clients that have decent money. And every one of my clients, when they're in their 60s or 70s, what do? They move to Florida. They become Florida residents because they don't want to. The Massachusetts estate tax for everything over $2 million goes to 7%, and then it goes up to $10 million. It goes to 16%. So all of a sudden, folks, if you had $12 million, let's say, in your pocket, you'd be paying $1,600,000 in Massachusetts estate tax. Well, the person that makes that money, the one thing they don't really want to do is pay taxes. And what they're doing is they're moving out of Massachusetts. And by moving out of Massachusetts, what's happening? Our nursing homes are losing a lot of their big paying customers. The restaurants are losing a lot of their big paying customers. The car dealerships are missing all their big paying customers. The towns are suffering because if you have an older couple and they're in their 70s, they're not using the school system, folks. Okay, the only thing that the town is doing for them is the rubbish. They're taking away their rubbish, and the older people have pretty decent houses, so they got a nice house. They're paying anywhere from $10,000 to $30,000 a year or more taxes, and what's the town doing? They're just picking up the rubbish. It isn't that the people that have these multi-million-dollar houses, most of them aren't young people. They don't have any young children, so consequently, we are losing our taxpayers that can pay the bill, and we're losing it all because Massachusetts is taking 1% of their budgets, folks. 1% of their budget, 99% of their budget is collected somewhere else. So get rid of the Massachusetts estate tax, and I hope there's some legislator listening to that, because I think you could get a lot of donations from rich people if all of a sudden you told them that you were going to go on a crusade to get rid of that estate tax, because it's really stupid. New Hampshire did away with it, and there's a big boom in southern New Hampshire. Go up to southern New Hampshire. They got trust companies, banks. They got all kinds of new houses being built. Why? The people from Massachusetts are moving north. Okay, so Kara, welcome to the show. I want you to tell us, what does Best of Care, Inc. do for the public?
1: Good morning. Thank you so much for having me. I'm so excited to be here and talk to you about Best of Care, about everything that we have to offer. I'm so proud to work for this company and also our sister company, Assisted Living Locators, which is what we do for our assisted living placements. We are here truly to support people every step of the way, every stage of aging. We realize that it looks different for every person and for every family, and we are here to provide support from daily care to big life transitions. And our main goal is to help families stay confident and connected. And wherever you call home, we're here to help you.
0: Okay, now one of the big things I try to do on this show all the time, Kara, is tell people what things cost. Yeah. I really, it turns my stomach when I watch a TV ad or I listen to somebody else on the radio and they say, oh, come to me, boom, boom, boom. But they don't tell you what it cost, okay? And everybody wants to know what it costs, because we all have our own budgets. Some people have unlimited money, but most people don't have much money. So the idea is, I want you to tell the services that Best of Care does. And I know that one of the big answers that you give when you ask somebody how much something costs, it depends. Folks, Best of Care has a big footprint. It's in Rhode Island, it's in Massachusetts and Connecticut. And there's different parts of Massachusetts that have different pay scales. I can probably hire somebody in the tip of Cape Cod cheaper than I can hire somebody in the South Shore. And I can probably hire somebody in Western Massachusetts cheaper than I can hire around Boston. And the same thing with Rhode Island and Connecticut. Connecticut. If you're in the middle of the woods in Connecticut or Rhode Island, maybe you, the

0: you don't have to pay as much for the help. But given that as a little reminder, when you give services, what are the costs? What do they cost?
1: Sure. I'm going to start with our cost for assisted living placement, which is 100% complimentary to the client.
0: Okay, so folks, I'm going to use a better word than complimentary. Free. Okay,
1: free.
0: So
1: yes.
0: So I told you, it's the best four-letter word in the
1: yes.
0: radio. Okay, so now what? I'm going to call you up, okay, and let's say I want to put my mother into an assisted living because she really can't stay home anymore and, mm-hmm. and there's nobody that can take care of her. Okay, so the idea is... And I heard of Best of Care. I was smart enough to listen to Tom's show on the radio, and it said Best of Care Inc. will give a free service to talk to somebody and to point them in the right direction as to what assisted living. Tell us what you do.
1: So my goal when I am helping a family member or the client themselves find an assisted living is matching the right person with the right place at the right time. As you said, there are 273 assisted livings in Massachusetts, and my role is to narrow that down to 4, 5, 6 choices for you. What fits your budget? What fits the geographical area that you want to be in? What fits your care level? Are you going to need memory care somewhere down the line? Is that something that's anticipated? Is it a couple that's trying to stay in one community where maybe the wife needs a lot of physical care and her husband may need a lot of cognitive care? And how is that going to look financially?
0: What happens if I want to go to an assisted living, let's say with my wife, and let's say one of us has a problem, we have dementia, but the other one's pretty fine, but we want to stay together. But we realize that we want someone to keep an eye on us, an eye on our spouse, mm-hmm. and we want, you know, we'd like the idea of getting 3 meals a day and someone taking care of us. Do you have that situation? You must have it.
1: I have that. That's actually one of the most common situations that I see. And one of the wonderful things about assisted living is everyone's care level is different. Everybody is assessed and they receive what they call an individualized service plan. And we have many people that don't even have a care level. They're really there for the socialization, for the community, for the 3 meals a day, like you said, and also to give up the landscaping and the lawn and the pool care and the shoveling and the snow. And so they're really looking for that sort of living. But their spouse, maybe your husband had a stroke and they might need help with ADLs, which is activities of daily living. They may need help with dressing. They may need help with transportation. And so two people can live in the same community with very different experiences.
0: How do you determine the care level?
1: There would be an assessment done by an RN, a registered nurse.
0: So you would send, let's say if I was applying for this, mm-hmm. you would send a registered nurse to my house, and the registered nurse would have a conversation with my spouse, if she's the one that we're talking about, and she'd find out her health records, her problems or whatever, mm-hmm. if that was the reason we were going to an assisted living. And she would, the nurse would determine that this person needs a certain level of assisted living.
1: Actually, how it would work is we would first identify assisted livings that would be the right fit, and also that could handle those care levels. So different assisted livings have different levels of care, and they are quite transparent with that. There are many communities that are like, look, we don't do two-person assists. We don't have Hoya lifts. We don't have Broda chairs. And we have other assisted livings that can really care for somebody till the end of life.
0: And some of them mm-hmm. would have nurses on the staff, and yep. some don't have any nurse at all.
1: Yep. Everybody does have a nurse,
0: okay.
1: but the level of nursing is very different. Sometimes
0: okay.
1: there's LPNs, and they're there for 8 hours a day. And there's other communities that have 24/7 nursing with multiple nurses on call. So the first thing is to identify the right communities, and then the community themselves would send out the nurse to do the assessment
0: okay.
1: to see how well they in safely. And I will say the amount of professionalism that I see is amazing. And we are here to find the right place that can care for you.
0: Right, because the individual assisted living doesn't want to take on somebody that's too much for them.
1: Exactly, exactly.
0: Okay, and what about the money? They all charge different money, so you must discuss the money with the people. How does that work?
1: We absolutely do. Before we even begin our search for an assisted living, we have an honest conversation about finances and what you're comfortable spending, how much you're willing to spend, what your particular financial situation is. And we go from there. Like you said in our introduction, there are communities that begin at $4,500, and there are communities that go all the way up to $50,000 a month. So we develop together what you're comfortable with, what you can afford. And also, Tom, if somebody tells me, look, I only have 2 years worth of funds and I don't want to have to move again. So then we know we are looking for communities, like you said, that have the PACE program where you can spend
0: I want you to explain mm-hmm. that PACE program, folks, because this is important. Because there's a lot of people out there that say, hey, I might have, if I sell my house or whatever, maybe I have $150,000 mm-hmm. and I could pay for assisted living, but maybe I have $200,000. But after 2 years or 3 years, the money's going to be gone, and I'm not ready to die yet, okay? Because we don't know. When you go into one of these places, nobody knows.
1: Nobody
0: knows how long you're going to live. And one of the things we don't want to do is go to some place and all of a sudden tell them, well, I can't pay you any more money, because the place has to say, you got to leave. And now you're so many years older, and now you're stone broke, and having some other place wanting to take you is going to be pretty hard.
1: Extremely difficult.
0: So tell us about the program that if you run out of money, the government pays.
1: So the program is, we always recommend when somebody is down to $50,000 to let the community know, or even to let us know. And that is when you begin the process. So you would call PACE. There's different PACE offices. If you're in Brockton, you would go to the Brockton PACE. If you're in Brighton, you would go to the Marine Merchant PACE. If you are in Dorchester.
0: Only for assisted mm-hmm. living places that take PACE.
1: Exactly.
0: Because, folks, there's 273 of these assisted living facilities. But what do you think? Out of the 273, what percentage do you think take PACE?
1: There are 12 places that I'm aware of that take PACE out of 273.
0: Okay, folks, that's less than 5%.
1: Exactly.
0: Okay? So don't think that you listen to Tom's show and all of a sudden, hey, you can go for free. There's only a few of them that will let you go there for mm-hmm. free. And those ones, most of them, they appreciate it if you can pay for 2 or 3 years ahead of time, because the PACE program doesn't give the facility as much money as a private person gives them.
1: Exactly. There's a percentage. And PACE does not always cover your entire rent as well. They will pay a portion of it. It's all income-based, so it's impossible to say how much that they will reimburse. But how the program works is your Social Security will go towards paying your rent, and the PACE will make up the difference. So that's how that works.
0: Well, that's a good deal, because there's a lot of older people. I've had clients that have as little as $600 a month Social Security.
1: Yeah.
0: And then I have people that have $4,000, almost $5,000 a month Social Security. So there's a big range there.
1: It's a huge range. And that's why when we begin the process of finding an assisted living, we really urge people to be honest with us about their finances, because the last thing I want is to move you into somewhere that 2 years later you're not going to be able to afford. And now we're kind of scrambling 2 years down the line to find appropriate housing.
0: Tell the client up front that you're not going to pay them anything, so now they're not afraid of disclosing their financial information to you, because the more money they have, it's not the more you're going to charge them.
1: Absolutely
0: you just want to see which facility that they could be in and maintain their life.
1: And maintain their lifestyle.
0: Right.
1: And, you know, I have worked in assisted living for 26 years. I was in a building for 24 of those 26 years. So I know how it works. I know what we're able to do, what we're not able to do. And I am truly here to help you find the right place. And every family has a different scenario.
0: Erin, I'm going to ask you this a couple of times, mm-hmm. but what is your phone number?
1: My number is 617-587-7526.
0: 7526.
1: 7526.
0: Okay. Now, so that's one of the jobs that this Best of Care does. But it also uses home health aides coming to people's homes.
1: And
0: that's one of the fastest growing industries in America, is the industry of take, because with the baby boomers have all boomed.
1: they're booming.
0: they're booming. And so consequently, a lot of them need these facilities. There's a huge bubble in our population gap between people that were born, let's say, from 1946 to about 1955 or so. Yeah. All the soldiers and sailors and the military people came back from the war. And all of a sudden, they all got married at the same day, the same month. And all of a sudden, they had children, and all these children are now 78, 80, 81 years old.
1: They're aging, absolutely.
0: Yeah.
1: Which is really one of the best things about Best of Care, because we are able to support at every stage. You know, it's the rare person that goes right from living at home independently without needing any services at all to an assisted living. There's lots of steps that happen in between for most people.
0: Tell us about some of those steps and what you do for people and how much you charge for doing it.
1: Yeah, so let's start with home care, right? So home care is personalized help with daily living and companionship. We at Best of Care are very happy to support a flexible scheduling. We do not have minimum hours. I mean, there are people who really, truly only need 1 hour a day. I need you to help me get up and at them in the morning, make me breakfast, and then go on your way.
0: So if somebody wants only 1 hour a day, okay, like you say, they help somebody get up, they help dress them, mm-hmm. they help put some food on the table for them, and then they know somebody else is going to watch over them, or the people are going to be on their own until somebody else comes home that night.
1: Mm-hmm.
0: What do you charge for that 1 hour?
1: For that 1 hour, it'd be $60.
0: Okay.
1: And then for 3+ hours, it's $45 an hour. And that's somebody who might need more support with meals, bathings, errands, just social engagement as a whole. Specialized care for dementia, chronic illness. So different people need different things, and we are here to be flexible with you and to provide what you need.
0: Now, you have nurses on staff?
1: We do. We actually have a private nursing division, which is clinical care from registered nurses, RNs.
0: Okay, and so, and do you do any PT? Do you do that? Is that involved? Do you have that?
1: We do. We actually have a woman. Her name is Kelly, and she handles our PT department. And I'm happy to send that information along to you to share with your customers as well.
0: So, if somebody, let's say I need some assisted living, or let's say I want to live at home. And but my spouse needs somebody to help her exercise her legs or do something, I could hire your organization and you could send the person, they go right to the house.
1: You could. I mean, your first stop would be to go through like a visiting nurse association,
0: yeah,
1: a VNA, because your insurance would cover that. And then once your insurance is exhausted, that is when you would contact us.
0: Okay. And what about people that have long-term care insurance? You must have some clients that have that.
1: Absolutely. Absolutely.
0: And that pays... So you probably help them when somebody's applying for a assisted living or a nursing home. You probably sit down with them and go over the policy and tell them what things are going to cost.
1: We do, we do. And every policy is different, and you know better than anybody as an attorney, the language can be quite confusing. So part of our role is to put it in clear, comprehensive English. This, people just really want the bottom line, right? They want to know, what's my daily rate for home care? What's my daily rate for skilled nursing? What is my daily rate for assisted living? So we will write up a summary for you in clear English of what that is.
0: And if I hired someone to be, let's say, a home health care, and I went through your agency, and you were charging $45 an hour, and I had an assistant care policy, I could probably contact that policy, tell them that I'm hiring you for so much, and then they're going to give me a check to help pay you.
1: Yep, and we will help you with that as well. We have a care management division, and those care managers are able to do very comprehensive long-term care policy. They are able to help you with those claims, help you do that. And our agency is very happy to assist with the planning, the crisis support, in-person or remote. So we're able to help you with that long-term care insurance claims.
0: Now, I'm going to tell my listeners something that most of them don't realize. If you go to a nursing home or an assisted living facility and you want some extra care, you can hire an agency like Best of Care. And the nursing home or the assisted living facility does not mind if somebody else is coming and they're helping you out, because it just takes a little strain off of them. So don't be afraid. I had a client that lived in a went to a nursing home in Rockland, and her family had plenty of money, and she hired a lady that came in there every day for, like, I think about 5 hours a day. She would sit down with the woman, and they'd have conversations in the morning. Then they'd have lunch, and they'd have conversations after lunch. And the woman became, like, my client's best friend, okay? But it was just that she was a paid personnel that kept, and the family wanted to make sure that somebody was keeping an eye on Mother, and Mother lived a lot more longer because she had this friend and she had this constant care and somebody visiting her, and so that was like somebody that came from an agency like yours mm-hmm. and did it.
1: Yeah. And it's a very special relationship between a caregiver and a client, and I often tell people it's okay if you don't connect. It's personalities are not always compatible, and it's nothing personal against the client or the caregiver. And let us know, and there might be somebody who might be more compatible.
0: You could switch somebody. Now,
1: absolutely.
0: Now, at the beginning of the show, I said that in your industry right now, you have to be suffering some loss of personnel, okay? Yes. Because not just your business, but the whole industry, because there's a lot of people that came into this country as immigrants, and they got temporary work permits or whatever, mm-hmm. and now they're being asked to leave. And so a lot of them are leaving. And as they're leaving, there's a lot of vacancies. So I want you to tell us, how does somebody, what background does somebody have to have so you for you to hire them? And I know that you told me that about being a caregiver, that you had to get a had to go to so many days of school or whatever. So tell us what it's all about.
1: So all of our caregivers, you know, they are certified nursing assistants. Everybody is licensed in the state of Massachusetts or Rhode Island or Connecticut, wherever they happen to be. And they do have to complete, most of them go through the Red Cross Certified Nursing Assistance Program. There's also one at Massasoit, Quincy College, and things like that. But every one of our caregivers are licensed, and they have to go with ongoing education with our nurse educator to keep that license active and valid.
0: Okay, so here's my question. If I wanted to be, let's say I don't want to be a lawyer anymore, and I'd say, well, I like old people, and I'd like to be a caregiver, make some extra money. What do I have to do to get the license? What you said you have to go to school. How many weeks of school, and how much does it cost?
1: So the traditional way is 8 weeks of classroom training, as well as 2 additional weeks of clinical. And then, of course, you have to pass your physicals and your cognitive tests and all of that other fun stuff that we have to do to make sure that you're safe to perform the job, that you physically can do it, that you're not going to get hurt. But there's also non-traditional ways to do it as well, Tom, because many of these women are working mothers. Many of these men are changing careers. So you can also do it in the evening. You can do it in the weekend. You can take accelerated courses.
0: So you can do it online.
1: You can absolutely do it online, except for your skills. That is something that would absolutely have to happen.
0: And how many weeks do you go for the skills?
1: 2 weeks.
0: Okay, so, and what do you have, 6 weeks of courses?
1: 6 weeks of classroom time and then 2 weeks, and my daughter actually just finished it, so that's how I'm so well-versed in the timing.
0: And what Kara told me, she has a daughter that's going to college, mm-hmm. and the daughter wants to be a nurse eventually, but what she's doing is, to make some extra money, she's gone and got herself this caregiver's license.
1: CNA license, certified nursing assistant.
0: Okay, mm-hmm. CNA. She got the CNA license, so now she can go to your boss and say, I want a job.
1: Yeah.
0: Okay, now the boss will probably get a big endorsement from you. So, but the idea is, this is excellent for someone going to school, but I think
1: absolutely.
0: I think the job, there's a big opportunity out here for mothers that have young children that are going to school. They're going to school from like 7 to 3 or whatever, they're going to school. And all of a sudden, those mothers could contact your company, get a job, and they could say, well, look, I'm available from 9 to 2 or something like that for any employment. And as you get people looking for somebody, you could fill that person in. So they'll make some extra money, and it won't cause any problem in their family, and it's a part-time job that pays pretty good, and at the same time, doesn't disrupt the family at all.
1: Absolutely. It's the perfect job for somebody who really wants to make a difference in somebody's life and have a flexible schedule.
0: Right. And then, and also, if somebody needs some extra money, they're working, and let's say they're working 9 to 5 or 9 to 4 or 7 or 3 or whatever, and they want to make extra money, a lot of this being the home health aid assistant is not necessarily heavy lifting. It's just being with somebody, keeping them company, walking them to the bathroom, making sure that they have food on the table, making sure that the kitchen plates are put away, and just being companionship, because many people worry about their family members that when I know that if you call up your mother or father and nobody answers the phone, what you think in the back of your mind that they're laying down on the kitchen floor and they can't get up and they're dying and all this. So if you pay someone to be a home health aide and they come in every day and they visit mom and dad and they talk to mom and dad, and they'll even report back to you if you want it, you know, your father's doing great or whatever. It's a big, big plus because many, many kids have huge guilt complexes because for some reason they can't be there. And what's happened to our country because of the big educational boom, I think probably in the 60s, the young people in the country went to colleges all around the country. And it was a fun experience for everybody. So what they did, and then all of a sudden they fell in love with somebody from some other state, and now all of a sudden you got to, you may have grown up in the South Shore, but your daughter lives in Montana, or your son lives in California, or somebody lives in Louisiana. And then we have jobs, we have all these big corporations that you get a job in a big corporation, they say, oh, you're a good worker, we need you in Chicago. And all of a sudden you're not near your folks anymore. It's not like what it was 100 years ago.
1: Very different. And we see that quite a bit. I actually have a client right now whose son, he has one child, and he lives across the country, and he's coming out in 2 weeks, and we are really just hitting the ground running. We're touring many, many communities in a very short amount of time while his son is here to find the right fit for this gentleman. So we see that quite a bit. Families are very different than they were 100, even 50, even 15 years ago. Things are changing greatly.
0: Right. And today with the job market, people are afraid to lose their job. You know, if you lose your job, if you're making pretty good money working for some company somewhere and they have you out in California or Nebraska or wherever they have you, and then you say, well, I'm going to quit that company and go back to Massachusetts, there's a good chance there's no Massachusetts company that wants to hire you.
1: Absolutely, and especially, you know, let's be real. When you hit a certain age, it's harder to find employment.
0: Absolutely.
1: You know, that's the truth. And just to touch upon when you said how this is a great job for somebody with the heavy lifting, we have very skilled and amazing coordinators at Best of Care, and they really work very hard to put the right client with the right caregiver. So if somebody really did need a lot of physical help, we know the caregivers that are able to do that safely.
0: I'll tell you a funny story. I had a client that was like 103. And I asked the guy, I says, what's the secret to be 103? And he said, well, he says, when I was a young guy, I used to drink. He says, but I don't drink too much now. And then he says, well, when I was a young guy, I used to eat a lot, but I don't eat that much now. I says, well, what's the secret? He says, I think God doesn't want me. and that was his secret. And I went to visit the guy, and he had a caregiver. And what he would do, this guy was still in pretty good shape. He was 103. He was going in the kitchen making coffee for the caregiver. Okay, and the idea is that he didn't mind doing it, but the caregiver, the family hired the caregiver and got the caregiver because the guy was 103, and they were afraid that the father's going to be on the floor or he's going to be dead and nobody's going to know it. And I've had a number of cases where people have died and they found the bodies on the floor 10 days later, or 15 days later, 20 days later, 30 days later. And it's not a pretty scene.
1: No, absolutely.
0: So the idea is this. It's good to have somebody checking up on your folks every day.
1: It absolutely is. And it's just for the peace of mind alone. And everybody needs socialization. And that's really one of the best parts about having a caregiver or moving to an assisted living is that contact with other people.
0: Exactly.
1: It's so important as we age to keep communication and to form relationships and form friendships and have people to reminisce with. Yeah. That for our mental health and our physical health, that is so important.
0: I've told many people that the biggest disease that kills older people, okay, the biggest disease, and a lot of people don't realize it. Some people think it's heart disease, but other people think it's some other type of disease. The biggest disease that kills old people is a disease called loneliness. And the loneliness will kill you. And that's a message for all the younger people that are listening to the show. If you have older aunts and uncles or mothers or fathers, call them. They love the call. Then I'm going to tell people a selfish thing. I have I've had a bunch of old guys come to my office and in their 80s, 88 years old or so, older guys. And they'll come in and they'll say, I think it's about time I should have a will. And the guy would be like 85. And I say, do you have a family? Nah, I never got married. I said, do you have niece and nephews? Yeah. He said, but I haven't seen them for 20 years. Meanwhile, the man has about $800,000 in his 401k, because I'm going to tell all the young people this. When you get to a certain age, you don't spend too much money, okay? And then all of a sudden, if you have money in one of these 401ks or IRAs, they just grow and grow and grow. So I says, do you want to give any money to the nieces and nephews? And they said, nah. So they give it all to some charities, okay, which is nice. It helps the charities a lot. But all the nieces and nephews had to do is invite the old guy to a 4th of July party once a year, or a Christmas party, or Thanksgiving, or visit him once a year. And then, because I've had older people like that, and I said, well, do you have family? Yeah, I got a niece. I got a nephew. Yep, they come and visit me. Yeah. And all of a sudden, they get a call from a lawyer at some point in time and say, hey, I got $1 million that's going in your direction. So I know that sounds like a selfish thing, but at the end of the day, what goes around comes around. If you work hard at being a good person, good things will happen to you.
1: I was just about to say that. Just be a good person and do the right thing. And, you know, check on your neighbors, check on your loved one, check on your distant relatives that may not have that much support.
0: Right.
1: Just a phone call can make a huge difference.
0: Okay, another good story, because I like telling stories.
1: I love stories.
0: I had a young couple come to my office one day, and they were like in their late 20s. And they come in with a letter. And they says, we just come here, we want to see if this is a fraud. I said, well, what do you have? So they got a letter, and it's from some lawyer up in Maine, saying that some old guy died, and he was leaving them $2 million, okay? And he was leaving half his estate to them and the other half to, like, Bates College up in Maine. And there was so they says, is this a fraud? I says, I don't think so. Let me call the lawyer's office. So I call the lawyer's office, and I think the lawyer's name was something like Thompson. And the woman answers the phone, Attorney Thompson's office. Now, every lawyer that's been around for a long time, okay, has some like 55-year-old or 60-year-old lady that's been with him for 20 years that answers the phone, and she always talks very professional. Okay, Attorney Thompson's office, okay? I says, so soon as I heard that, I said, this is for real. And so then I talked to Attorney Thompson. I says, well, the people got the money from the... He says, yeah, the old guy says they were good to him. He says, whenever he needed... he lived in Quincy, he says, and they lived down the street. And he says, whenever they the snow, they'd shovel out his driveway for him. And the woman brought him over the house every once in a while and gave him a meal. And if she cooked something, she was a young couple, and if she's practicing cooking, and if she cooked something she thinks is pretty good, she'd send the extra food over to him. Okay? That's all they did. Okay, and they got $2 million. And this, folks, this $2 million. This was like 25 years ago. This happened. You know, that was a lot of money. But the guy had nobody to leave his money to other than his college. Okay, and the people, a young couple that was nice to him.
1: They were so nice people.
0: Yeah. So, folks, be nice. And if you're just nice, it doesn't hurt you. It gives you a good feeling inside you. But if you're nice and you ever get paid back for it, that's a wonderful feeling.
1: Yeah. And, you know, and karma is real. And we're all going to age, and we're all going to have different life circumstances and different experiences. And you're going to want somebody to help you someday as well.
0: Well, the other thing I look at it is, and you're talking about keeping the old folks home and having home health aides come to them. What happens is this, is how you treat your parents are going to be how your children are going to treat you. Okay, so if you decide you have a couple of parents and you have nothing to do with them, or you don't help and stuff like that, well, then your kids are going to think, well, that's the same thing. That's what we do. That's how, because you only learn how to be a good father if you had a good father. You only learn how to be a good mother if you had a good mother. Yeah. But the idea is you learn by example, and your organization gives people the power to hire somebody to help in the children, because everybody has a busy life, okay? All the young people today, everybody that's working, nobody makes enough money. The price of everything's going crazy. I bought some gas. I got a car that requires high test. $5.50 a gallon. I think I spent about $85 at the gas station. I says, wow, okay? And my wife says, I told you to buy the Prius.
1: Smart woman.
0: Yeah. So the idea is, Everything's getting expensive. People don't have the extra money. So the idea is, you know, do what you can to keep your parents home. And that's a big, the biggest part of your business is the home health care, right?
1: Absolutely, absolutely. Mm-hmm. And, you know, home health care is amazing. Assisted living is amazing. And it's really about what is best for you and your family at this point.
0: Right, right.
1: And every situation is different, and that is what we are here to do. We're here to guide you. We're here to help you. We're here to share our experiences as professionals and to lead you in the right direction. And once you move into an assisted living or you have home care, we are still checking on you. You're still our client, and we are here to help.
0: Well, I'm going to tell you that you are an excellent representative of
1: Thank
0: the company,
1: you.
0: And I've had another one of your representatives on the show before, and I met the founder. I met Mr. Smith, the founder, him and his wife, and excellent people.
1: Wonderful people.
0: And what happens is, and I spent some time this morning, folks, and if you want to have a nice experience, go on the internet and look up the web page for this company, okay? You're going to be really impressed with what a beautiful web page they have. Best of Care Inc. is and what they did is they have a staff, okay, and you have they have pictures of all the staff, probably about the senior management staff is probably about 40 people, and they had all these people's pictures and in their background, and it was excellent. Everybody had a great background, and what a classy company you work for.
1: Thank you so much. We are very proud of the work that we do. And we would encourage anyone who has more questions to give me a call.
0: Well, I got a question because we have another 3 minutes or so. Tell me, what other things do you do? So you help place people in assisted living facilities. You go to people's houses and you help them there. You go to nursing homes and you help them there. You go to assisted livings and you help them there. And then you can give people some physical therapy if they want it, mm-hmm. okay? Well, do you do bookkeeping? Do you do a like? Here's a good question for you, because thinking about this, do you ever help the old people on their financial matters?
1: We do, we do. That would be under our care management division, and they are able to help people, you know, get their finances in order, help them consolidate things, help them like take a real look at what's going on right now. I mean, those things are so easy to get away from us, right?
0: Well, I had a lady that her husband had $30 million. And she didn't know one thing about it, okay? He just, he played the market, okay? And when he played the market, he played to win, and he won, and he died.
1: Won.
0: And he had like $30 million, and she had her house. I took one of my secretaries, went down there for two or 3 weeks, helping to just dig through the house, trying to find out what the guy had, because she had no idea what the guy had. And then I had another case once that two ladies came into my office, and their mother and father had died right in a row. And what happened was they come to me and they said, well, they don't have enough money to pay the funeral director. They just they figured they couldn't pay for the funeral. And I had done the parents' will 20 years earlier. And 20 years earlier, the guy had $2 or $3 million in the stock market. And the guy was the type of guy that you wouldn't lose it. Okay, so then I asked the kids, did your father have a drinking problem? No. Was he a gambler? No. Okay. Well, I figured that $2 or $3 million in the market had really grown. Well, what happened was this. I told them, go search around the house, find out what you could find. They found out that their parents had about $10 million, okay, and they didn't think they had enough money to pay the funeral.
1: Well, that's a nice surprise.
0: Well, it was a surprise. But the idea, so then I say a little bit, shame on the parents. What everybody should do, when I tell people and I do their will and estate plan, I say, take a piece of paper and mark on it, these are my assets as of, and then put the date, whatever the date is, and just keep it with your will and stuff, so that all of a sudden you die and the kids find your will and they find your trust or whatever you have, you're going to have, I have a life insurance policy, I have this, I have that. If you don't do that, a lot of your wealth may end up at the Massachusetts Abandoned Property. And folks, Massachusetts Abandoned Property has billions of dollars. It goes back to the American Revolution. There's a lot of people that have never claimed money that was lost. So consequently, make a list and give your children an idea what you have. Okay. okay?
1: That is fantastic. Sound advice, actually.
0: Sound advice, that's what we call it. So, Kara, give me your phone number again, Kara.
1: My number is 617-587-7526. And even if you're just starting to think about it, I'm happy to have a conversation.
0: Well, the other thing, the name of the company is Best of Care, Inc. You can go on the internet, you can see all their ads, and they have their phone numbers. And they cover pretty much all of Massachusetts, Rhode Island, Connecticut.
1: Yep, absolutely.
0: And they're a great company.
1: Thank you so much.
0: And they have my highest endorsement. So, Kara, thank you for being on the show.
1: Thank you for having me.
0: You're very welcome.

0: As we age, the four legal areas that concern us most are avoiding probate, estate taxes, Medicaid, and asset protection. 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

0: ABC News, I'm Brian Clark. Troy Jackson will be the Democratic Senate candidate for Maine. He just won the party's special convention to replace Graham Plattner on the ballot. The fifth-generation logger said before the votes were cast at the convention,
1: "And it belongs to every person who's working more and more for less and less, while billionaires and corporations cut the line in front of them. That is the movement that we are here to carry forward."
0: He is going to face Susan Collins in the November election. Maine is seen as a key state to determine control of the Senate. President Trump said that the U.S. is talking to Iran, but he also threatened further strikes against Iran as he spoke at the White House Correspondents' Dinner. And wildfires in France have forced the shortening of the final stage of the Tour de France tomorrow to divert personnel to fight the fires that have displaced hundreds of thousands across Spain and France. This is ABC News. The European Union says TikTok's not doing enough to protect children.
2: The European Commission says TikTok is in violation of the EU's landmark Digital Services Act by exposing kids to cyberbullying, unwanted contact, and predatory behavior because it lets adults view the accounts of minors. TikTok will now have the chance to reply to the findings, but if its defense isn't strong enough, the EU could fine it up to 6% of the company's total annual revenue, estimated to be about $25 to $30 billion last year.
0: That's ABC's Sherry Preston. Authorities in Grand Haven Township, Michigan, are investigating after fire personnel responding to a house fire found 8 people dead inside, some with gunshot wounds. There were 6 children and 2 adults. Authorities say they believe the people were from the same family. And NBA fans reacting with surprise to the news that LeBron James will join the Philadelphia 76ers for his 24th NBA season. I'm Brian Clark, ABC News.
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3: 95.9 WATD. Let's take a look at the traffic situation out there on the roads. We got a lot going on. Route 25 eastbound between the eastbound rest area and the Welcome Center and the Bourne Bridge. We got stop-and-go traffic with about a 4-mile backup in that area. It'll take about 12 minutes to travel through that area. On Route 3 southbound between Exit 3 and Herring Pond Road and the Sagamore Bridge, you've got about a 2.5-mile backup there. Stop-and-go traffic, it'll take you about 18 minutes to get through that area. On Route 95 northbound in the Canton area between Dedham Street and I-93, you've got some stop-and-go traffic there. Over in Taunton, there's an accident with the right lane blocked on Route 24 northbound before Exit 17. That's Route 140. Down in Bourne on the Scenic Highway, eastbound between Herring Pond Road and the Sagamore Bridge, you've got stop-and-go traffic there, and about 11 minutes to travel through that area. On the expressway northbound, between Furnaceburg Parkway and the O'Neill Tunnel, you've got slow traffic there. It'll take you about 26 minutes to travel through that area. In Braintree, on Route 3 southbound between Union Street and Exit 36 down in Derby Street in Hingham, you've got slow traffic in that area that bunches up at the lane drop down in Hingham. On 495 southbound between Route 24 and Route 18, you've got slow traffic with delays through the lane drop in that area. On Route 6 eastbound, between Route 134 and Route 124, you've got some slow traffic bunching up at the lane drop in that area down in Dennis. In Harwich, on Route 6 westbound, you've got Some slow traffic between Route 37 and Route 124. And in Yarmouth, slow traffic with pockets of congestion on Route 6 westbound between Union Street and Station Ave and the Sagamore Bridge. It'll take about 31 minutes to travel through that area. That's your traffic update. Now let's get over to meteorologist Bill Guile with our latest weather forecast. Bill?
5: Well, we are looking at an absolutely fabulous final weekend of July weather-wise with nice, comfortable air and seasonable temperatures. Bright sunshine continues for the rest of the day with low humidity, a high near 80, and a light breeze out of the east. So if you're going to be at the beaches today or on the Cape, it'll be in the mid-70s. For tonight, nice, pleasant, clear, starlit night. Beautiful weather if you have some outdoor evening dining plans. Overnight lows across the South Shore, dropping back between 56 and 60 degrees, so a pleasant night for sleeping. But tomorrow, sunshine again, and although if you're on the Cape, the morning hours will start off with a bit of cloudiness, and that's due to a frontal boundary that's sitting offshore, but the sun will move on to the Cape for the afternoon as well. Highs will be back up near 80 region-wide. For Monday, mainly sunny, and you will notice a little bit of the humidity creeping back in. Highs reach into the low 80s. For Tuesday, yeah, the mugginess will be back. We'll see clouds on the increase for the afternoon, and those clouds Tuesday afternoon will bring a threat of some late-day showers and perhaps some evening thunderstorms. And as we head into Wednesday, leftover morning showers, then some breaks of sun through the midday with a good deal of clouds still in place. And we'll also have to watch for developing afternoon storms once again as it continues to be rather muggy. Both Tuesday and Wednesday look for highs in the upper 70s, and it'll be fairly seasonable to finish the month of July for Thursday and Friday with a good amount of sunshine, highs in the low 80s. For WATD, I'm Precision Weather Forecasting Meteorologist Bill Guile.
3: 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Right now, sunny skies and 75 degrees in Marshfield at the weather station, 95.9 WATD.
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7: Good afternoon, everyone. This is Dave Boyle sitting in once again for my dear friend Paul. I believe he is at a wedding up in New Hampshire at a wine vineyard, so I'm extremely jealous. As you guys know, I'm in the wine and spirits business. So greetings. Paul is presented by Northeastern Fence and Supply Corporation of Saugus, where they have fences for your kids, dogs, and ugly neighbors. I still say that's one of the funniest things I've ever heard. My friend Paul does wear a separate hat. He is the general manager of the Pearl Street Station Restaurant. And, again, he is off today. So I always have to give a shout-out to Chef Felipe Fitzpatrick. So, Chef, keep up the good work. I do want to point out that that used to be called the Summerside Lodge, and my mother and father had their 25th wedding anniversary there. I've got a very interesting show today. I've got two amazing guests that are going to introduce themselves shortly. I think you're going to have some fun if you listen to us. But here's the fun part of this, people. And I do the show about every 6 or 8 weeks for Paul, and I'm amazed at the amount of people that actually listen. So I do a couple of shout-outs, and people sit there and say, you know, does this really happen? And I'm like, yes. So I always give a shout-out to my good friend Mike on the North River, who I believe is traveling today. Senor Pablo, who is down in Hummerock. To my friends all at Sandy's. There's a bunch of you. Rob, you're getting a special shout-out. And to your grandson Henry, I told you I would do that. So to Sandy, Rusty, Kelly, Susie, Amy, and, of course, Sheriff Bill and the rest of the crew, thank you so much. I love it. So, before, we have someone filling in today. Dave, behind the glass, you're in for Tim, and we can't talk auto racing. So tell us a little something about you, because I don't know a lot what piques your interest.
3: Yeah, I'm just filling in here. Music, you know, and music's my main hobby, so I guess that's appropriate that I'm on the radio. So
7: that's amazing. It's funny. We were talking downstairs in the lobby, and I said, I actually have people that say, oh, my gosh, you're Dave Boyle from WATD. And I don't
3: You're famous.
7: I never quite figured myself out, so it's a heck of a lot of fun. But again, a couple more shout-outs. Johnny B., Will, Corey and Sean, thank you guys for all you do. And again, good friend of mine I had breakfast with this morning, Mark Ellis. Mark, to you and your family, you're the best. And I better put Cyrus and Arjun in there or I could be in real big trouble. So that's half the fun there. Again, jumping into this a little bit, Paul's been doing this for season two. I've lost track of how many shows, but he'll get us a podcast and whatever. Before we have our first guest on, let me introduce or have you two introduce yourself as my two in-studio guests.
8: Sure. I'm Kathleen Kelby.
9: And Michael Kelby.
7: And Michael Kelby. And I have gotten to know these two folks, and we're going to touch on a range of topics about Pembroke and some things going on in Pembroke. But if you want to tell people a little bit about yourself, and we'll jump in.
8: Sure. So we're long-term Pembroke residents. We have business in town, Pembroke School of Performing Arts. Quickly approaching our 40th year in business, so we've had lots of dances, lots of children and grown-ups through our doors over these years. And that led us to some fun activities in town, like the Pembroke Community Center, the Arts Festival, keeping us all busy.
7: Yeah, and I know we're gearing up next Friday in Pembroke. We're going to have a zip trip, which we can talk about shortly.
8: Oh, for sure.
7: We're going to spend a lot of time talking about the Pembroke Arts Festival, which is amazing. We were just talking about today is the Pembroke Farmers Market, and
8: yes,
7: it's, you said it's Kids Day, because it's
8: Kids Day.
7: If you go through the center of Pembroke right now on Route 14, it is a three-ring circus, a fun three-ring circus. It looks great.
9: Absolutely.
7: So that's just great, and I have to give a shout-out to Lance Kennedy, and I know you're on the board, Kathleen.
8: Yes.
7: Just an amazing thing. It's the community center, senior center, all kind of rolled into one. It's a beautiful facility. I'm probably going to give away the best-kept secret in town. They have a weight room upstairs, and if you're a Pembroke resident, it's $10 a month. And if you are a senior citizen, which I am, Michael, I believe you qualify, $5 a month. And no hassles, no waiting, no nothing. It is absolutely beautiful.
8: And they have the outdoor facility as well.
7: Yes. Yeah, I'm not quite that talented yet, so that I'm, you know, as you get older at this stuff and you say to yourself, boy, I wish I could still do this, this, and this. But it's amazing. And then you get up into that track, it gets amazing. The winter there is just, again, it's incredible. I'm just so impressed with all the stuff they're doing. I even do, it's funny, I do a little sound off every now and then, and this just brings me to a point. I was in an event last night at the Wang Theater in Boston, and it has nothing to do with what we're talking about today, but I said, you know, it's just,
8: I like the Wang Center.
7: Yeah,
9: we do.
7: They're dear friends of mine, and we were doing an event there last night, and it was an older crowd, and I say respectfully an older crowd, you know, Michael, we would have been on the younger side, let's put it that way.
9: Wow.
7: And somebody blocked the handicap ramp with their car.
8: Oh, no.
7: So I, again, my other life, I own a private security company, and I tell people we must have picked up or helped move about 20 people that couldn't get onto the sidewalk because one person blocked a handicap ramp, and when they came out and saw the ticket on their car, they were mad they got a ticket. I felt like saying you should have been towed, your car should have been totaled and thrown in the Boston Harbor. How inconsiderate, how rude, how arrogant. It was just a major tick-off point for me. So these wonderful things happen.
9: But you made a good point, Dave, about community helping. You helped people. Other people helped people.
7: Yes.
9: So it's kind of what we're about here.
7: Yeah. No, and that's what I said. This is it's so exciting. As I said, the stuff we're going to get to talk about. I always have some fun with this. Are we doing okay? We're working off, I love my dear friend Paul's script, and I think we might have transposed a number wrong, so we're going to see what we can do here. If not, well, let's do this. Let's jump in to talk maybe a little bit about, I think we'll talk about the zip trip first, if I may. We got probably a four or five-minute segment, and I think the Arts Festival is going to take us a much longer segment.
9: Yeah.
7: Zip trip, are you indirectly involved in this? Or?
8: Indirectly. So they're coming to the community center. They're coming very early in the morning. I understand that there are some businesses that have tents on either side. I believe they're going to visit New England villages.
7: Okay.
8: They've talked to us about doing a short performance. So we're all excited. Always love to share my dancers. Mr. Michael here is going to chat with them about the Arts Festival and Community Day. So they're going to take a tour of the community center and all the wonderful rooms you talked about earlier. So we're excited.
7: Well, I'm wearing my other hat for one second. We also have the summer camp going with well over 100 kids.
8: Yes, we do.
7: So I'm picturing this Fox 25 thing. Gene Levanchi, who's one of the classiest guys in TV, he's a great good man. And we're going to have 100-something, you know, elementary school kids running around. So I think that's going to be a bit fun. You know, it'll be interesting, to say the least. And I thought that's a great segment. They've been doing that for a very long time. They've been in Pembroke once before. I don't remember how many years ago, but I know they were here once before. And apparently it's a second track through. But I think we have a lot to be proud of.
8: Yes, I agree. Yes. I agree.
7: So it's going to work out really well for us. But I'm glad to hear you guys are involved. As always, why don't we talk about your business for a quick couple of seconds?
8: Sure.
7: What you do. And then again, we'll probably, it's going to be a bit of an open format here. So
8: that
7: let's
8: works.
7: See what happens.
8: That worked. So we started in 1988.
9: February of 88.
8: Yeah. Way back when. And we have dance classes, ballet, tap, jazz, modern, lyrical, contemporary, hip-hop, acro. And our dancers are 18 months and up. As long as they are young at heart and bring a smile and ready to move, they can come in our doors anytime. Adult hip-hoppers, adult tappers, adult ballet. It's so rewarding to see generations come
7: that must
8: our
7: be
8: doors.
7: Amazing. That's
8: it's really fun.
7: I'll make you chuckle for one second. I grew up here summers when I was a young man, and I used to lifeguard, and I've got friends. I'm 65 years old. My friend's mom still refers to me as Little David Boyle, the lifeguard. And
9: great.
7: I'm saying, okay, Little David Boyle, the lifeguard, is 65 years old. Mm-hmm. I haven't worked at the Town Landing since the 70s.
8: Mm-hmm.
7: But you see that now, but it's funny. I remember going into the bank and different things, and people say, oh, you know, Mr. Boyle taught Mummy how to swim. And I'm saying, when did I become that guy?
9: Exactly.
8: Right. We have that. We have that. We have second-generation dancers.
7: I think that's amazing. It's a sign of a good program, one longevity, 40 years. It's incredible. So it works out pretty well. All right, we've been able to track down Shelley. We've been able to fix the phone number piece. Can I get Shelley on the line? This is the Tech Talk piece.
9: Go for it.
7: Shelley, do I have you, dear? Nope, I'm not hearing you yet. This is the joy of live radio. Shelley?
10: Hello?
7: Oh, Shelley, do I have
10: Hello?
7: You?
10: I'm here.
7: All right, let me give you the official title, Pod Pro Techie Toolbox Segment.

myself, I, too, have been there. I will give a great story. Techie Trelanzo and I were going to a Red Sox game once, and I was sitting there trying to download desperately these tickets, and let me tell you, it was a nightmare. They just would not download, and I was just so worried about that first pitch going out that I called it the first kick, and he won't let me live that down. So again, technology is supposed to really be there to help us, and you know, our experiences sometimes can get very frustrating. So I'm going to walk through five solid tips that hopefully will help folks who are trying to download tickets before any event that they might be going. Again, some of these may sound obvious, but the biggest mistakes many of us make are while we're waiting there standing in line. So instead of before you go to an event, the first tip is open the email or the ticketing app a few days before. Look at it. Make sure that the ticket's actually there, number one. Make sure that you have the right email account and password associated with it. Make sure you can see that ticket. If you can't see it, make sure you have it. And make sure that it's visible before you get into that line, right? So that's why you want to do it a couple days before. Make sure that you are able to see it. And then the next step is, if at all possible, there's now opportunities to save it into our wallet. So no matter what type of phone, if you're an iPhone, there's Apple Wallet. If you're on an Android, there is the Google Wallet. So what you want to do is there's a button that'll say Add to Wallet. Now, the biggest mistake sometimes, and you can do this with flight tickets, you can do this with concert tickets, you can do this with many different types of tickets, but the biggest mistake sometimes is us not checking our wallets to ensure that they're there. So you want to also make sure that before you go anywhere, you check if you selected that option to then make sure it's in your wallet, because sometimes it may not. Now, there are tickets that we want to think about also as another option where you can screenshot them. So you can click on the side of your phone, and Android allows you to swipe across your phone and save that as a picture. So, for example, I know when I'm traveling, I will actually swipe across, get my ticket saved into my photo gallery, and then I just show them that when I'm going through. So I'm not trying to mess with it the morning of when I haven't had my coffee yet. So those are a couple things. The other thing is sometimes screenshots won't work, right? They, special venues these days, because there's been so many scams, is that they use these specialized QR codes where it's constantly changing, and so it won't let you screenshot it, and you have to open the app specifically when you're in an event to get in the gate. So Jen, one thing you just want to do is make sure, that's why it's important to know your passwords, know which apps and emails are attached to which apps, so that when you can open it and have it open ahead of time, you're constantly looking at it before you get into that line, because otherwise it can be a nightmare. And, you know, there's just people who are going to be behind you who are going to get frustrated as well. So the best bet is to test those things before you get into those lines. Number four is also before heading out the door. We've talked about some of these other tips before, but check the weather. You know, again, the weather is crazy right now. There's unexpected thunderstorms. There's extreme heat advisories. The last thing that we talked about last week was the air quality. You know, we want to make sure we're checking air quality before we go outside so we can prepare ourselves for our own health, especially if we have asthma or any breathing conditions. And then, most importantly, is checking the traffic. Check the road maps. Check your local radio stations like WATD. Listen to what's going on the radio. And then, most importantly, that another one we've talked about is making sure that your phone emergency SOS system is turned on. Again, unexpected things happen at events, and we hope it never does, but we just want to make sure you have your emergency SOS turned on. This way people can locate you. This way emergency folks can get to you if need be. So with all that, we're going to jump into the tech myth of the week. And once I get to an event, I really don't need my smartphone. The truth is your smartphone is very good before you arrive, while you're there, and sometimes when unexpected things happen. So whether it's tickets, weather, or traffic, you want to make sure that your phones are set up and they're working because, again, you might get notices of something happening that you didn't know about while you're there. So, again, just making sure those aspects of your phone are set up and ready to roll. So with that, technology shouldn't make it our lives harder, but it sometimes can. I just want to encourage folks to, if it's getting harder, take a breath, sit back for a moment, breathe, and in the next thing you know, you will be sliding away. Like, just go back to the technology. You are smart.

0: smarter than the technology. And again, go out there, enjoy the music, the food, the arts, the festivals, all those young people doing such amazing things like dance. And before next summer's adventure, take an opportunity to really set your phone up for success. So that's what I've got for you this week, Dave.
1: All right, so I'm going to challenge you here just for absolute fun.
0: Sure.
1: And again, I made no bones. I think I've said during the show today already, I think I've said four times that I'm 65 years old. Here's what keeps happening to me. My kids who are 19 and 22, well, you know, of course, love to go to concerts. And they say, Dad, you know, will you get me tickets to this? And, of course, I'm like, sure. I'm used to the old-fashioned paper tickets. Now they, you know, I pay for them. I do the whole thing. I'm just going to pick on Boston Garden, and this is not a shot at Boston Garden. You have to download, like, the Boston Bruins Hub app. And for the Red Sox, you have to do the Major League Baseball app. And then, you know, now all of a sudden the tickets are there. And, again, understand my level of technology. I thought the app store was a place I actually went and had to buy something at. I didn't realize it was on my phone. And I'm not being funny when I say that. That's about my level of expertise here. One of the things I've seen, this whole started, it took me 4.5 hours to download two tickets for a Shakira concert that I was transferring to a lovely young lady who I was dating, and I think she thought I was a mental midget. I mean, I couldn't figure it out. I'm blessed to have an amazing executive assistant named Corey. I had to go to Corey's house. And then Corey's internet isn't that great, so we had to kind of find a place in the house we could stand. And I said to myself, I'm the guy with the money. You know what I'm saying? It's like, you know, my kids don't have a dime. They can't rub two nickels together, and the technology is designed for them. I'm the 65-year-old guy that's like beating my head against the wall. Oh, the other thing was the wallet. I remember my daughter telling me, Dad, they're probably in your wallet. I think it's like a magic trick. I'm saying, really? And I took my wallet out of my bag. And she looks at me like, Dad, you can't be that dumb. Well, again, you know, apps to me were appetizers. Wallets to me are something you carry in your back pocket, right, Michael?
2: Yep. Absolutely. Yeah.
1: But here's a perfect example. I don't know if you heard me earlier. I did a show at the Wang Center last night, Derek Howe, Dancing with the Stars. I had probably 20 different couples show up that, you know, you and I are a couple, Shelley. I have the tickets, and we're waiting for our two friends, Kathleen and Michael, to show up. Oh, we're running late. We're stuck in Boston traffic. We couldn't figure out how to transfer because the four tickets are together, how they send two and people are asking me. And again, I'm standing on the sidewalk looking at these people going, you know, you couldn't have picked a wrong guy to ask. You know, could have found some homeless guy on the street, and he probably could have done a better job for you. But that's the frustration part as I see it. So,
0: yeah. No, it exists, and it is real. And it's really unfortunate because, you know, I think that kind of goes back to a deeper conversation that we as a society need to have, right, is the accessibility, right? You hit the nail on the head, right? We are creating apps for people who are very technology proficient and not, they don't make, like, you know, hit the button here to transfer. Very clear. You've got to figure out how to navigate technology. You've got to really understand it. And as you said, the first thought is, oh, my wallet. I've been there. I've the same thing. Before I started really getting into technology, it's like, well, a wallet's a wallet. What do you mean there's a wallet on my phone? And
1: right.
0: Is it safe to have that on my phone? Like, what does that look like? Right. So don't beat yourself up. You know, it's a process. The technology is not built around that. And I think as a society, we really have to encourage technology companies to be thinking about accessibility. And that is where it really lies, because it's not clear, right? Like, it is not a simple hit a button that says transfer these tickets. And, you know, and again, once you've transferred them, is it clear who that they've received them, right? So you could get scammed very easily that way as well. So I think, you know, again, it's really having the conversation around accessibility. It's reminding your children and the other folks to have empathy on the fact that, like, technology is not everyone's first aspect of
1: first love
0: of their lives, right? Yeah, first love, exactly. You know, I live and eat this every single day. Like, you know, I go back to the calendar, right? Like, I am a calendar person. If it is not on my Google Calendar, it doesn't exist. You can send me email, you can send me a text. If it is not on my Google Calendar, it does not exist, right? Now, some people might be like, what do you mean? But that is how I have to function, right? So it's a technology piece that's important to me, but not everybody uses the same technology. So,
1: well, Shelley, once again, you're absolutely amazing. Thank you so much for clarifying these wonderful mysteries. We have to break away for a commercial break. Again, I look forward to meeting you in person. Thank you so much for your time. As always, you are fascinating to talk to.
0: No problem. Next time, just give me a call, and I'll happily walk you through it.
1: You're the best. Have a great day.
0: Take care.
1: All right, folks, we're going to cut away for a couple of commercials, and we'll be right back. Thank you.
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1: Again, this is Dave Boyle sitting in for my good friend Paul, and we are back. Thank you for listening to Paul Ponders on WATD, presented by Northeastern Fence and Supply Corporation of Saugus, where they have fences for your kids, dogs, and ugly neighbors. I laugh every time I read that. If you have a question you want to call in, send a text, 781-837-4900. You can also find us on the Odyssey app. So, again, life is good. I have my two fascinating guests here, Kathleen and Michael. We talked briefly about the Zip Trip. The meat of the matter I want to get into is we have the Pembroke Arts Festival coming up in how many years is it? This
2: This will be year number 59.
1: That is amazing. 59 years.
2: And we've been on the committee for 35 of them.
1: Since you were teenagers. I love that.
2: Exactly.
1: It's a beautiful thing.
8: Exactly.
1: So tell us a little bit where it is, times, what it's about. I know there's a gala on Friday night because I'm indirectly involved in that. So I'm going to put the total focus on you guys for probably the next 7 or 8 minutes, if that's okay.
8: We love talking about Pembroke events, so it's not a problem. The Arts Festival, like Michael mentioned, has been around continuously for 59 years now. And we are about to kick off our active season, as in the artwork for photo and
2: fine art,
8: kids artwork. That's
2: what I was looking
8: for. That's
2: a whole kids section.
8: Is all starting to be dropped off and juried. The event will take place at the beautiful, wonderful Pembroke Community Center. It's both indoors and outdoors. The artwork itself is inside. Outside, we have crafters with their art that they take care of. We have arts and entertainment that include music and dance. There's activities for the kids, and it's face painting and balloons. There's artist in action. This year, we have a children's community project that they'll create right there.
2: Yeah, by Jesse Fries.
8: Thank you. There's ongoing concerts starting at what time?
2: Starting at 10 in the morning on Saturday until 9 o'clock Saturday evening. There's free concerts. There's bands. There's duos. There's trios. There's dancers. There's also, we found him in Stop and Shop's parking lot, a guy named Ken that plays steel drums. Like you'd be in
1: Caribbean. I've been with Pembroke. I've seen him.
8: Yes. He's so good.
2: So this will be his third year with us at the festival. He's amazing to watch and listen to.
8: And he's great with the kids. He's given them little lessons on how to create all the music. And
1: I have to throw one comment out there. Your voice, Michael, is so meant for radio. There used to be a guy years ago. I was David Allen Boucher, Bedtime Magic, and you've got that voice. That I hate to say, if I heard you talking at 10 o'clock at night, I'd be going, oh, this is very relaxing.
2: I'd put you to sleep.
1: I think it'd be time to fade out. It'd be fun. A couple of questions. So Friday night is the gala. Is the actual event open or no? It's the gala.
8: The artwork is up inside. So the indoor activities are ongoing.
1: Okay.
8: There's awards that are given out that night.
2: There's an awards ceremony. All of the prizes, which we have many, many sponsors in town.
8: And that's both over 50, kids and adults prizes. Kids and
1: is it cash prizes or yellow ribbons or gold ribbons or blue stars?
8: Yes.
1: Or what do we get? Oh, everything. Oh, there we have it.
2: All of the above, yeah.
1: And now, is any of this stuff purchasable? Is that the word?
8: Yes.
1: Is that a correct word? Purchasable. Yeah, that sounds right. So everything is there for purchase?
8: Well, that's up to the artist.
2: Yeah, most of it is. Usually most of it is, but it's dependent on the artist.
1: Okay, will they post a price, or do you have to like kind of go and haggle and sit there and say, I want to buy that picture, is it $10 or is it $10,000?
8: You're going to visit John and tell him you're interested in a particular piece of art, and he will take care of the rest.
1: Okay, and so now let's move on to Saturday. We start at 10 o'clock in the morning?
2: We do, and it's open to the public, and it's free. And you get to view all of the artwork inside. You get to view the artists in action. We have 20 crafters. 10 will be set up outside. 10 will be inside if you'd like to stay out of the sun. The entertainment also starts at 10 in the morning. The face painting starts at, I think that's around 10 or 11 also. Face painting and balloon artists for the kids.
8: We also have a sensory room, so you need to take a break, whether you're a grown up or a little one.
1: Yep. No, that's a great. I know they've started doing that with a couple of the Easter egg hunt. I think they do that with a couple of the Halloween party, if I'm not mistaken. Yeah. So that's incredible. And now it goes from 10 till when?
2: Till 9 o'clock on Saturday and till 10 to 4 on Sunday.
1: Okay, and plenty of free parking. It's
2: plenty of free parking. In fact,
8: Saturday,
2: I need to like piggyback a little bit. Last year, Lance Kennedy and
1: great
2: I.
1: Great man.
2: Absolutely. He's done so much to help the town and the community center. He and I started Community Day to piggyback on the Arts Festival and involve more of the community, more events. So on Saturday, there will be an antique and classic car show there as well from 10 to 2. There'll be Touch a Truck from 10 to 2. And I'd like to thank Brian Kane from Kane Construction and Al from Aquarii Towing, who also at Subaru, who bring their vehicles for the kids. The car show, by the way, is a Tiny Brown Memorial car show.
1: Oh.
2: It's a Tiny who, like many, like yourself, gave much to the town. So this is an annual car show in his benefit, and we've partnered with them, or they've partnered with us, mm-hmm. To make it the same weekend. We also include more community services as well. Fire department has an open house. They have an ARC demonstration. Library has an open house. Chalk the Walk. Police station has an open house. I can keep going. There's the whole center of town is involved. Everybody's opening their doors. Everything is free. Bluestone Bank is having the kids build piggy banks.
1: Oh, my heavens.
2: Yeah.
1: That's amazing.
2: Kim?
8: I would say to a local business who wants to
2: jump in
8: to participate, you know, they should.
1: Well, it's a bit of Americana. I think Big Y's gotten involved right there. Mm-hmm. They've been Stop and Shop. I think it's doing a couple of things. Which is great. I mean, I love to see.
8: It's about the community, right? It's like,
2: it's all about
8: and
2: the
8: visit
2: community.
8: Us.
2: Larry over at Good Deeds. You know, see, we're expanding outside the center as well. Larry over at Good Deeds is chipping in. His crew is going to help us do the setup for the festival and the teardown. And they're having a special over at there. At their facility on Water Street on the same day.
1: Well, it's funny. People, you know, you mentioned a very important part. People do not realize the amount of time goes in to setting up an event like this. It's absolutely incredible. And then breaking it down.
8: Yes.
1: And you're exhausted. Yeah. It's, you know, respectfully, you guys are probably going to be on a roll for like 3 days. I hope you're taking the Monday and Tuesday off.
8: We'll see. That's studio calls, you know. I have classes the next day.
2: You know, if I could give a couple more. Ace Hardware is doing grill cooking demonstrations like they did last year as well. Pembroke Center Liquors. Kim at the candy jar. She does so much for the town.
1: She is amazing. Yeah. My wife and I are such big fans of her. Again, she's one of the most generous people I've ever met.
8: I have a funny story about Kim. You want to hear it?
1: You know, why don't we hold on? Because I have to take a break in a second. I don't want to get in the middle of a story and have to cut it out.
2: That's a good one.
1: Well, okay, we got about a minute. Can you do it in about a minute?
8: Yep.
1: There we go.
8: Kim's children danced at my studio.
1: Okay.
8: And Kim was my backstage manager. And all of a sudden, I can't raise Kim on the headset, but there's a dancing unicorn going across the stage.
2: That we didn't know about.
8: Surprise!
1: Oh, my heavens. That's absolutely amazing. You love those stories. And again, I'm thrilled to have, like you said, the Big Y we mentioned in the center of town. I mean, that's, you know, that kind of rising tide raises all ships.
8: Yes.
1: I think Ace Hardware is seeing it. I think, you know, Holly at the liquor store is seeing it. Everybody's seeing it.
2: And we encourage them all. Please get involved. Put some balloons out on Saturday, August 8th. Open your doors. If you're not already involved, get involved.
1: All right. Well, let's kind of end that segment right there. We'll come back. We're going to cut away for a couple of commercials. I'll throw it to Dave behind the booth there, sir. Work your magic, young man.
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1: Good afternoon, everyone. I hope you're enjoying the sunny day. Whether you're sitting at the beach, I thank you for having your radio tuned to WATD 95.9 FM. This is Dave Boyle filling in for my good friend Paul Solano. I have two amazing guests. We were just joking how fast this time goes by, and we have a ton of topics to touch on. So Kathleen, Michael, we were talking about different events in town. I call it Americana. Pembroke is Americana.
2: So many.
1: I'm going to put you on the spot here, Michael. You probably rattle a few off for us.
2: I can do a few. I hope I don't miss some. But, you know, there is so much that goes on in our town. We have the fish fry every spring. We have the arts festival. Now we have community day. We have the Boost Back Spectacular Halloween fun for the kids at the new rec, at the new community center. Mm-hmm. We have the Easter egg hunt.
8: It's back.
2: We have the tree lighting. Mm-hmm. We have Pembroke Celebrates and fireworks. We have, oh, I'm running out, but there's so many more.
8: You know, we're going to have
2: Pembroke
8: Lenny
2: Recreation,
8: and the Delrays.
2: They're going to bring Lenny and the Delrays to another free concert.
8: August 22nd. At the Pembroke Community Center. And speaking of family events, the Friends of the Community Center, for which I am a member and chair, we have a candy family bingo coming up on Friday, August 14th, also at the Community Center.
1: And I believe you just hired a new guest host to MC that.
8: We did. We have a celebrity guest host. Thanks, Peter.
2: Yeah. There's so much that goes on, you know, and I can remember, I don't want to date myself, there used to be like three or four community events. There was Old Home Day, which the church used to put on, and they stopped. There was the Arts Festival. There was the Fish Fry. And I think the Easter egg hunt. What am I missing?
1: Do we still do the Town Landing Festival? They used to do the swimming festival, and I was involved in the Town Landing Committee for probably 25 years, lifeguarded for years. Last few years, I'm not sure.
8: I'm not sure about that.
1: Yeah,
8: our go-to would be Lance because he has his pulse on the waterfront.
1: Yeah, as a matter of fact, I know Amy's back, and again, dear friend, I've known her for quite a long time. All right, so Michael, you and I were laughing. You had mentioned one of the bands that was going to be playing at the Pembroke Festival that you're going to be playing with.
2: I am.
1: And I said, I was in the high school from 1977 to 79, and this band played at my high school back in those days, which is absolutely priceless. So I'm going to put you on the spot here, my friend.
2: You are. So... So I was not with them in 1977. I was playing in another band at the time. But they're called, we had so much fun, the Fabulous Chitons.
1: Yes.
2: So it was an all-female band originally, a show band.
1: Yep.
2: And they traveled around the country. Three lady singers up front. And if you think of girl groups of the 60s and early 70s, you might think of, you know, the Supremes or...
1: The Shirelles. Ron Dwyer is coming on next. He could probably rattle off about 50
2: probably
1: of the
2: could.
1: He demands,
2: you know,
1: a legend, by the way.
2: And, you know, we did many shows here, off a little off topic, but with Ed and George on Saturday nights.
1: Oh, yeah.
2: And our group came in. He hosted us many times with Avenue X a cappella group and East Coast a cappella. But moving back to this, the Fabulous Chitons regrouped a couple years ago. They still have their original three female singers out front, all choreographed and in harmony. Their original female drummer, still there. And I'm honored to, it's one of the more fun gigs of my life. I'm honored to play keyboards for them. And Mark, who's also in the 70s band with me, is playing guitar. As is, who's on bass? Richie's on bass. But this will be our second year performing here in Pembroke, in my hometown. And we just have so much fun with it. It's a free concert, and we have so much fun with the name. We have so much fun with the show they put on. It's interactive.
1: Well, I started telling you, you got to go back to with the name The Chitons.
2: Yeah.
1: And my dad was my high school principal, and they put posters all up around the school, and basically all you could see was in big, bold letters, you know, was Chitons. And, of course, people put, you know, again, hopefully I'm not getting myself in trouble here with Ed Perry. It's a legitimate name of a band. I tell you, it was amazing. It was absolutely amazing.
8: It's so fun. It's great family entertainment. And you were talking about music in your high school. And music is what brought Michael and I together.
2: Oh, you're going to tell that story?
1: Please. I think it'd be great.
8: Okay. So back in the day, Michael was in a band called The Formations out of the Surf. And he would play for my high school dances at Rockland Memorial School, elementary school. And we would sit on the stage because we wanted to chat with the musicians in the band.
2: And how old were you?
8: 13.
2: Okay. Get that straight.
8: Yes. And the first thing that Michael ever said to me was, get off the stage. That's how we met.
1: That is amazing.
8: Yes.
1: So I hope he didn't start dating you when you were 13.
8: Did he
1: wait till 14 or 15? No.
2: Well, you should tell him the rest.
8: Later, we met up at a local club. He was playing
2: with Tavares. Yeah.
8: Yeah, with Tavares.
1: Oh my heavens!
8: And it was like that's my keyboard player, and so we got to reminisce about Memorial Park school dances and how he first introduced himself to me by asking me to get off the stage.
2: Yeah.
8: But you know what? He was there, and there were these girls from out of town chatting up with the band, and they didn't go to our school. And we were like, why are these outsiders with the group and with the band? Why not, you know?
1: Well, I don't think I'm showing my age here, and I'm on the Pembroke School Committee. I don't think we really do dances anymore with live music. It's all DJ stuff,
2: And it used to be most schools had a dance with a live band like once a month.
1: Yeah. Well, I mean, Aerosmith, they talk about how they played, I want to say, one of the schools up off 495, supposedly where those guys met. That was a big thing.
8: Every weekend, that was like the thing to do. And you had technology earlier. The technology to tell you about the dance was the cruiser going round town on the loudspeaker saying, there's a dance tonight with the Formations at Memorial Park School, 7 o'clock.
1: Oh, my heavens. Okay, I'm not quite that old. No, I'm kidding.
8: That was our announcement.
1: Yeah, our stuff, I guess it was the old paper posters.
8: Yes.
1: Came everywhere. Again, with the band's name on. I will tell a great story, and you guys being music people, if you're familiar with the song called More Than Words, mm-hmm. by the band called Extreme.
2: Yeah, they're local.
1: Mm-hmm. Yep. Well, listen, I grew up with Gary Sharon.
2: Yeah.
1: Gary and I went to kindergarten together, his twin brother Greg.
2: Yeah, we knew both of them back then.
1: Yeah, well, it's funny. I'm having dinner tomorrow night with I grew up in Malden. I'm having dinner with probably about 20 friends from Malden. We've known since elementary school.
2: Wow.
1: And our goal at one of our events, oh, my heavens, I wish I prepared myself better for the story, but one of my reunions, we had a gentleman named Phil Bino who played with the Tonight Show band, Phil in.
2: That's cool.
1: And the idea was for him to play the Nuno Betancourt part and Gary to do his part, and they were hopefully going to sing it. It might have been our 25th or, I don't know, 30th reunion or whatever. And unfortunately, things being what they were. But again, another great story is for years I've done private security and I've done events. I've worked concerts. I've done all sorts of stuff. And there was an event one night and they said, geez, Dave, would you like to come in and meet the entertainer? Because sometimes I don't even know who I'm working for.
2: Right.
1: Listen, I worked for a guy named Derek Howe last night who Dancing with the Stars. And again, you are a dancer, so you would know the man.
8: Yes.
1: I do more shows than you can imagine in a year. And I walked in the room and I saw Gary and I said, hey, Gary, how you doing? And we're shooting the breeze. And the guy's like, looking at me, he goes, so you know the entertainer? And I'm like, I'm here to protect Gary.
2: That's beautiful.
1: Probably 30 years later, after coming beautiful. Out of elementary school, junior high, just a great kid, talented kid, and I'm so happy. And then our other claim to fame coming out of Malden was Norman Greenbaum, Spirit in the Sky.
2: Wow, Spirit in the Sky, for sure.
1: Student of my dad's.
2: Wow.
1: A student
2: wow.
1: of my dad's that's back amazing. In Malden High School.
8: But listen to us. We're all talking about music and arts and how it brings community together.
1: Yeah.
8: Right? These are wonderful memories and it is. A great way to celebrate.
1: Yeah. Go ahead, Michael.
2: Before it gets too late,
1: yeah.
2: We talked about the Chitons.
1: Yeah.
2: And it's so much fun to play with them. But anyway, I do need to mention the other bands.
1: Oh, please.
2: Before
1: don't.
2: We run out of time.
1: Oh, heavens, heavens.
2: Okay. Another local band is going to be at the Arts Festival on Saturday, August 8th, is the Fay Band.
1: Okay.
2: Okay, and I know they've got a pretty good following. I know their name. They've been around. The entertainment for Saturday evening is Blind Ambition, another fairly local band.
1: Okay.
2: You're looking at me.
1: Blind Ambition. I've never heard of them. We have, and probably a little shout-out here, Soundcheck Studios is
2: right
1: an amazing
2: door.
1: Facility, not far from here.
2: It is. Eric and Andy, we met them. When they first started.
1: Yeah. You think of that. That's in Pembroke.
8: That's in Pembroke.
2: Right next to the dance studio on Corporate Park.
1: Well, I'm old enough to remember, as are you, when a lot of that stuff wasn't here in Pembroke. There was Bob Backus' gym, and I want to say the Red Coach Grill.
2: That was pretty much
1: 139.
2: But, when Eric and Andy were starting Soundcheck, I went down and told them, again, we're older than they are. Told them all about the Surf Nantasket and all these bands, and I shared with them all those old experiences from back then. And I remember saying, it's kind of what we're missing right now, a place for the kids, the high school dances, a place for the under 21 crowd to go to see a live band. And I suggested they think about it. I'm not sure what they're doing, but it is a great place, Soundcheck, a great place to go visit.
1: Only because you mentioned the surf and Nantasket and the whole thing. I actually, I used to joke with my late wife that she was my favorite wife, but I married her twice, and we got married at the Red Parrot.
2: In Hull,
1: We had a big wedding planned, and unfortunately my mom got sick. So we put together a wedding on 3 days' notice. B was amazing. I'm drawing a blank on her husband's name. But in 3 days, she helped us put together a little small family wedding, 20 people. So I have amazingly fond memories of those places. There was another club down there besides the surf. What was it? It was showing my age here.
2: Oh, the Blue Bunny was in Paragon Park.
1: Okay, Blue Bunny.
2: That was
1: one of them.
2: That was over 21, yeah. Another one.
1: All right. Now, that's it. That's the problem. We stopped playing trivia. I used to tell my friends, I was Google before there was Google. Do we have a few more we got to mention?
2: Oh, I got to talk
1: make sure
2: about
1: we
2: these
1: get
2: folks.
1: Get these guys in. We got about a minute and a half to go.
2: Okay. So, on Saturday in the morning, we've also got Megan D'Onofrio coming to play guitar and sing for you. We've got ADK Dance Studio coming to do a dance concert. We've got Mike and Betsy coming to do their duo guitar and vocals. Of course, we've got Pembroke School of Performing Arts dancers returning again for year 35.
8: Yay!
2: 35 years then.
1: My favorite number.
2: I already mentioned Kent Yardy on the steel drums. And again, just continuing with Saturday, although I mentioned him already, the fabulous Chitons, the Fay Band, and Blind Ambition. Moving on to Sunday, in addition to Kent coming back on steel drums, we've also got another local duo called Free Beer. I know we could have so much fun with that.
1: That's an amazing name.
2: Free Beer. Again, the dancers are coming back, both from the ADK Dance Studio and Pembroke School of Performing Arts. And also the Patch Notes, who are a jazz trio, going to join us. And by the way, you can see this lineup on our Facebook site for Pembroke Arts Festival.
1: Oh, when do we give that information
2: out? Sure. If you go to Facebook.com, I know not many people that don't, and even our age. Well,
1: I'm not one of those people.
2: Anyway,
1: it's a long story.
2: On Facebook, please, please, please check out Pembroke Arts Festival and also Pembroke Community Day. The Arts Festival also has a website, which is pembrokeartsfestival.org.
8: And for many of these concerts, families.
2: It's all family.
8: Pack a picnic basket.
2: Pack a picnic basket.
8: Although we do have food trucks.
2: We do have food trucks. We've got gourmet lemonade. We've got Mom on the Go. all afternoon into the evening,
8: yeah,
2: and all day on Saturday
8: I
2: as well.
8: I think that poor lemonade truck ran out of ice so many times last year. It was awesome.
1: Well, again, this has been a very quick hour, a fascinating hour. I hope you had as much fun as I did.
8: Yes.
1: Thank you for what the two of you do for the community in Pembroke.
8: We love it.
1: It is amazing. You guys have your hands in everything. Kathleen, you get ordered, actually added to my list of, I call it the yes people. When you call, I just say yes, then you tell me what I'm supposed to do. 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Again, thank you to Dave behind the desk there, Arthur, Shelley, the advertisers. Again, I'm Dave Boyle. Keep Paul pondering, hashtag indeed. And coming up after me, yes, you get the amazing, the absolutely amazing Ron Dwyer playing oldies. And the man is just a wealth of information. Paul calls him the grand poobah of rock and roll. Folks, that's a wrap. Thank you for a wonderful, wonderful time. Everyone, enjoy your weekend. Stay safe.
2: Thank you.
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0: Super sound of the 50s with Arlene Smith and the Chantels. Yeah, the sound of, what year was that? 1958 that song was around. They were a hot group back in the late 50s, the Chantels, led by Arlene Smith originally. It is 1:38 and we are here supplying the Saturday edition of the Memories.
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0: You know, fans of the OJs probably were the people who grew up with the OJs in the decade of the 70s. However, they'd been around since the early 60s trying to break into the music business. And I couldn't believe one day I saw their first single on this oddball collection in a music store. I said, am I looking at that? That is a tough song to find. Even in vinyl shops, it's hard to find as a 45. It was their first professional outing, and it came out in around September of 1963. So they've been around a few years before they started making the big hits. And I said, I love this song so much. And I picked up a copy of it, and years later I found another copy, because you never know where you're going to find these old vinyl records. And it didn't take long before somebody else remade their first hit. And I said, they did a good job on this. Original members of the Swingin' Medallions got together and remade the OJs' very first single. And they did it in May 1967. Did a great job on it, too. Under the name Pieces of Eight.

0: I always refer to these songs that he did in the mid-60s as the second coming of Chris Montez. Completely changed his style from the early 60s. He had two hits in 1962, Let's Dance, which was a monster record, followed by a very similar song called Some Kind of Fun. Then he kind of faded away. Didn't come back until the mid-60s sounding like that. That's why I call it the second coming. Completely different sound for Chris Montez, The More I See You. It is a 151 as we celebrate the Saturday edition of The Great Memories. We got 50s, 60s, 70s, and beyond. And we'll be checking on South Shore weather in just a moment. And then back to the great tunes.
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5: Well, just an absolutely perfect weekend weather-wise for the final weekend of July. Nice, comfortable air thanks to high pressure that's going to stick around right on through tomorrow. But as it begins to move away as we go into next week, the mugginess will return along with the threat for some wet weather. But again, this afternoon, yeah, hardly any clouds around at all. Lots of sunshine, low humidity, the high near 80, a light breeze out of the east. And if you're going to be at the beaches around the Cape, you'll see those temperatures in the mid-70s because of that easterly wind. For tonight, pleasantly clear, nice starlit night, and overnight lows dropping back between 56 and 60 throughout the South Shore, so a nice night for sleeping without the AC, perhaps. For tomorrow, more sunshine on the Cape to start the morning off. There'll be a little bit of clouds around, but the sun will work its way onto the Cape as well. We'll have highs up near 80 degrees once again. Monday, mainly sunny, and you'll notice just a touch of the humidity, highs in the low 80s. On Tuesday, yeah, the mugginess is now back upon us, and we'll have sunshine giving way to increasing afternoon clouds as a storm system will be approaching, and it will threaten us with some showers late in the day or perhaps some evening thunderstorms, and high temperatures will be in the upper 70s. Wednesday, we're still rather muggy in the upper 70s, and we'll be dealing with some leftover morning showers, perhaps some breaks of midday sun, but then watch for more storms to potentially develop later in the afternoon. And then finally, to wrap up the month of July, Thursday and Friday, we'll get back to some sunshine, highs in the low 80s. For WATD, I'm Precision Weather Forecasting Meteorologist Bill Guile.
0: Thank you, Bill. At the moment, lots of sunshine out there, of course. You can feel the mugginess in the air, too, I think, a little bit. And we are enjoying 76 luscious degrees. This is perfect beach weather. We can even maybe make it a little bit warmer, too. But as long as you have the sunshine, that's what you're paying for on your vacation, right? These are the gems. And from Bruce Chanel...

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I bet a lot of people, when they went into the record shops to buy Ray Charles' latest single, said, is this an instrumental? Because it goes forever. Half the song is the lead-in before the vocal. It's a minute 35 seconds before he comes in. Somebody nudge him. Get him up to the mic. Anyway, there you go with What I Say. That's the short version, by the way. It's 11 after 2 as we celebrate the memories. And, well, let's go to England via Judith Durham and the Seekers and... Morning Town Ride.

0: popular country singer who crossed over to the pop charts as early as 1960. But in those days, we weren't referring to him as the Silver Fox. His hair hadn't changed color yet. But by the time that song was around in, what, 73, he was the Silver Fox, Charlie Rich. It is 2:21. More of the memories in a moment.
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done simultaneously with another singer, and both versions did very, very well. That's the Charlie Gracie version. The other, of course, was done by Andy Williams. Here comes ELO from 95.9 WATD.

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0: Join the South Shore Conservatory for a swinging evening under the stars. 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
4: Oh!

classic mid-60s Yardbirds right there, Heart Full of Soul. It is 2:44, almost mid-afternoon already. Can you believe it?

darlings over in England in the early 70s. They loved them. And then when they didn't make it, well, they decided to go for ABBA. ABBA became the next superstars in England. We got your memories here at 95.9 WATD. And people thought this guy was washed up. His years, the best years, were behind him. Not so. Proved them all wrong, Mr. Jackie Wilson.

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9: Well, just an absolutely perfect weekend weather-wise for the final weekend of July. Nice, comfortable air thanks to high pressure that's going to stick around right on through tomorrow. But as it begins to move away as we go into next week, the mugginess will return along with the threat for some wet weather. But again, this afternoon, yeah, hardly any clouds around at all. Lots of sunshine, low humidity, the high near 80. A light breeze out of the east, and if you're going to be at the beaches or on the Cape, you'll see those temperatures in the mid-70s because of that easterly wind. For tonight, pleasantly clear, nice starlit night, and overnight lows dropping back between 56 and 60 throughout the South Shore, so a nice night for sleeping without the AC, perhaps. For tomorrow, more sunshine on the Cape to start the morning off. There'll be a little bit of clouds around, but the sun will work its way onto the Cape as well. We'll have highs up near 80 degrees once again. Monday, mainly sunny, and you'll notice just a touch of the humidity, highs in the low 80s. On Tuesday, yeah, the mugginess is now back upon us, and we'll have sunshine giving way to increasing afternoon clouds as a storm system will be approaching, and it will threaten us with some showers late in the day or perhaps some evening thunderstorms, and high temperatures will be in the upper 70s. Wednesday, we're still rather muggy in the upper 70s, and we'll be dealing with some leftover morning showers, perhaps some breaks of midday sun, but then watch for more storms to potentially develop later in the afternoon. And then finally, to wrap up the month of July, Thursday and Friday, we'll get back to some sunshine, highs in the low 80s. For WATD, I'm Precision Weather Forecasting Meteorologist Bill Guile.
6: At the moment, lots of sunshine, as he suggested, and we still have, it hasn't gone up, hasn't gone down, remained the same, 76 degrees outside our studios as we get back to what it's all about around here. And we're into the final weekend where we can spend some July records with you, all right? Because all the past month, we've been featuring all these songs that debuted in the month of July, whether it be 1957 or 1963, whatever the case may be. We had some great July records right in the middle of the 60s, in 1966, as we take you back to a wonderful summer. It was beach day every day. The weather was fantastic. Very little rain. Temperatures were just perfect to get you to the seashore, get some tanning in there, and enjoy those wonderful debuting July records like this one.

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95.9 WATD with George. Yeah. The least heralded of all the Beatles, and he probably the most talented. He did some great songwriting, but it was always Paul and, you know, John that got all the accolades. It is about 6 minutes after three, just after mid-afternoon, as we take you back into the mid-60s. And I remember this thing. It was cold. It was brutal. We had snow on the ground. But we tried to warm you up with Herman's Hermits when they came out with Listen, People.

a couple of hits in the mid-60s, and you always hear the other one. You never hear that one. Brenton Wood was the guy's name, and it's called the Oogum Boogum Song. Try explaining that to your friends. Yeah, I like Oogum Boogum. It's really got a, it's got a good beat. I'll give it a 95. You can dance to it. Anyway, it is 17, almost 18 after 3. Considering this young lady's style of delivering a song, this was the perfect choice for her. What I don't understand is when they came out with their albums, and they had various filler tunes that she would do, songs you were very familiar with by other people, they left this off. They never put on her vinyl albums. Maybe you can download it mechanically today, but if you wanted it on the original vinyl, you had to buy the 45 because it was the flip side of the hit. As Tears Go By, the B-side, and she did a beautiful job, Marianne Faithfull.

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5: This next selection was one that I used to discuss quite often with Ed Bowen of Yesterday's Memories, and I guess he talked with Judy Craig, who was the leader of the Chiffons, and together they could never come up with an idea why this song didn't make it and make it very big, because it was a great song. It's one of the best songs the group ever did, and people just totally unfamiliar with it. Judy Craig and the Chiffons, and A Love So Fast.

we went down to Huntington Beach one week for the annual Surfers Convention meet. He was hanging five and walking the nose, and when the meet was over, the trophy was

Hard to keep him away. When the surf was up, he still had his day. They caught him at the trestle down by the sea. And now, poor Joe is doing KB.

0: There you go. That's the one that kicked him in, and he was an unknown prior to that. But you have to be, you have to be in there somewhere for a start, and that was the one that got him noticed across the nation and the planet. Song Come Monday back in the mid-70s from Mr. Buffett. It is a 3:37 as we celebrate the Saturday edition of the... I say Saturday because we're here for a couple of days. We're back again on Sunday afternoon. Not quite as long as today's show, because following me today at 7 o'clock, Larry will come in with the request show, and he's on from 7 to midnight. But we're back again, same time, 1 o'clock, and it's a four-hour show preceding the sports talk show later in the afternoon. So you have today all day long until midnight, and then tomorrow between 1 and 5 p.m.
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0: Well, we're going to take a little memory trip down the lane here to 1965. A lot of new groups were coming out in the mid-60s. First time we heard of the Yardbirds, first time we heard of Sonny and Cher, and probably the very first time, it was the first time, because they had only one major hit, and it came out around June or so, the same time as Sonny and Cher were first heard from, and they were kind of a folk pop group, and they were called We Five, and one major hit from June 1965 and 95.9 WATD.

0: I guess it qualifies as one of those lost little tunes from the early 70s. And there were loads of them, too. Songs were coming out all the time, and they would disappear just as quickly. Like that one, Cashman and West, from 72 that was around. It's called American City Suite. You never hear that song anymore. So every once in a while, we'll throw some of these tunes in. You go, oh, yeah, I think I remember that. It is 3:51. We'll be checking on South Shore weather and serving up more on our menu of goodies in just a moment. 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
5: Well, just an absolutely perfect weekend weather-wise for the final weekend of July. Nice, comfortable air thanks to high pressure that's going to stick around right on through tomorrow. But as it begins to move away as we go into next week, the mugginess will return along with the threat for some wet weather. But again, this afternoon, yeah, hardly any clouds around at all. Lots of sunshine, low humidity, the high near 80, a light breeze out of the east. And if you're going to be at the beaches or on the Cape, you'll see those temperatures in the mid-70s because of that easterly wind. For tonight, pleasantly clear, nice starlit night, and overnight lows dropping back between 56 and 60 throughout the South Shore. So a nice night for sleeping without the AC, perhaps. But tomorrow, more sunshine on the Cape to start the morning off. There'll be a little bit of clouds around, but the sun will work its way onto the Cape as well. We'll have highs up near 80 degrees once again. Monday, mainly sunny, and you'll notice just a touch of the humidity, highs in the low 80s. On Tuesday, yeah, the mugginess is now back upon us, and we'll have sunshine giving way to increasing afternoon clouds as a storm system will be approaching, and it will threaten us with some showers late in the day or perhaps some evening thunderstorms, and high temperatures will be in the upper 70s. Wednesday, we're still rather muggy in the upper 70s, and we'll be dealing with some leftover morning showers, perhaps some breaks of midday sun, but then watch for more storms to potentially develop later in the afternoon. And then finally, to wrap up the month of July, Thursday and Friday, we'll get back to some sunshine, highs in the low 80s. For WATD, I'm Precision Weather Forecasting Meteorologist Bill Guile.
0: And still unchanged from an hour ago, still it's gorgeous out there, but the temperature is doing very little. It's just going up and down, maybe a tenth of a degree here, a tenth of a degree there, and it's still socked in at 76 degrees outside our studios as we go back in time with the great memories and taking us up to the top of the hour, something that's not all that old, but quite an impact she made. This song, I checked it out. I said, sure enough, it hit number one. It's a number one song for a number of weeks from Natalie Imbruglia.

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Little CCR hanging in there, John Fogerty and Company. That song came out just before Christmas in 1969. Who'll Stop the Rain? Good sounding tune. It's about 6 after 4 as we present the memories, 50s, 60s, 70s, and beyond. And I got a song I like to play every so often, probably because I have the only remaining 45 in existence. I remember the day I bought this thing. I was in high school. I said, I got to have this tune. The song is attributed to Al Casey. He was a fabulous guitarist with the Caseyettes. Who were the Caseyettes? They were fictitious. They were actually the Blossoms, Darlene Love's group. The Blossoms did all the work for Phil Spector on his vocals. But they were the girls of the group. And I said, this song just has the sound. I said, this is just so good. Lee Hazelwood wrote this. Lee Hazelwood? And it's called Surfin' Hootenanny.

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Loving you in a song there with Jim Croce. It's 4:11 as we present the memories from 95.9 WATD. And going back a few years with this one, well, I think it took more space to write the name of the artist than any of the title of the songs that the guy ever did. Picture this printed out on a 45 RPM label. Charles Wright and the Watts 103rd Street Rhythm Band. That is a mouthful, let me tell you.

0: difficult to put them in a category. Either they do pop music with a country flair, or they do country music with pop elements. Same thing. And they always did very, very... Over the years, they sold millions of copies. Eagles, one of the most popular groups of all time. Super hits, starting back in 1972, the Eagles. It is exactly 4:20, and we're going to be here till about 7 o'clock. After that, Larry Nelson arrives for 5 hours of your requests. What's on your mind? Is there a song bouncing around in the back of your head you haven't heard in a long time? Give Larry a buzz. And the earlier you call into the show, the better the chances he'll get it on for you, because they get backlogged with callers very, very quickly. So the earlier you're in, the sooner you get to hear your request.
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9: Well, thank you very much indeed as we present the memories, which is what it's all about every weekend here at 95.9 WATD. Were you a collector of 45s when you were in school? First of all, did you have the money to do it? You know, yeah, unless your parents were wealthy or dumb and gave you the money. You had to earn it. Maybe you had a part-time job or something after school because you had to have those tunes. So you'd get out of the record shop, you'd take all that hard-earned money you worked for, and you bought 45s because you were crazy about the tunes, right? Once in a while, you get a record. And, you know, most people I talk to over the years, they never played the flip sides. They didn't buy it for the flip. They didn't care what was on the other side. They bought it for the hit side. And they never knew the song that was on the other side of the 45. Sometimes it's amazing. You find quality stuff. And I said, this is one example of that. When these guys came out, they were total unknowns. Randy and the Rainbows, okay? And they did Denise, which was kind of a Four Seasons copycat kind of tune. And this came out in April or so in 1963. Well, I bought the 45. I took it home. I played it, okay. Then I flipped it over and I said, you know something? They're going to regret this because this is not a bad song. Because I heard some of the follow-ups they did, and they weren't as good as the original B-side of Denise. Randy and the Rainbows from the spring of 1963.

I know why that song was put on the flip side, because I could tell by the writer. I said, oh, they worked out a deal. He said, you can have Denise, but I have to get the song on the other side, because you get

royalties, see? Because when they buy the record, it doesn't matter which side they bought it for. They bought your song. Even though it's the loser song, you still get paid, see? So it's all about the royalties. What's my cut? Because somebody bought the record. They may have bought it for the other side, but they still bought my record. They work out these deals. And the guy who wrote Denise also wrote that song. He wrote both sides of the 45. His name was Neil Levinson. So he did okay on the royalties. He got royalties for whichever side you liked. And that was the B-side. And that was better than some of the singles they came out with later. So I thought I'd play it. Yeah. Come Back by Randy and the Rainbows, the B-side of Denise. It is 4:27, almost 4:28, as we go back through the years, bringing back the little gems for you.

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3: 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On Sundays, they'll argue with each other while discussing different legal topics. And after 30 minutes, you'll know just enough to sound like a lawyer, but not enough to legally say that. It's Legally We Can Say That, tomorrow morning at 10:30 on 95.9 WATD.

is Roger Hodgson and Supertramp, and it's raining again. It's 4:45, nearly 5 o'clock, as we celebrate the memories. And here's one to celebrate the arrival of summer, which is just a few weeks old now. Before you know it, it's going to be over with. Have you noticed the sun is setting a little bit earlier every day? And you can feel it. You can almost sense it. Say, wait a minute. Yesterday was brighter than it is today. Well, you're right. The sun is setting a little bit earlier every day, which means fall cannot be far behind. But right now, celebrate summertime with Jerry Keller, a one-hit wonder in 1959.

0: summertime at last.
1: Boy, he was being conservative. Double features? I remember during the heyday of drive-ins, when drive-ins were popular, on weekends especially, they would feature, you know, movies went on forever. They'd show one film, especially the martial arts films, the kung fu movies. They'd churn them out in China every other week. They'd have four of these things on, back to back to back to back. You'd get out of the drive-in 4 o'clock in the morning. You know? It's the whole idea, stay out late. But, yeah, they used to feature more than two films on the weekends. The drive-ins, way back when. Back when you took your life in your hands and you said, we'll take a chance and go in there and try the drive-in food.
2: How old was I when I first seen old Rivers? I can't remember when he wandered around. Well, that old fella did a heap of work. Spent his whole life walking plowed ground. He had a one-room shack not far from us, and, well, we was about as poor as him. He had one old mule he called Midnight, and I trailed along after them. He used to plow them rows straight and deep, and I'd come along there behind, busting up clods with my own bare feet. Old Rivers was a friend of mine. The sun'd get high and that mule would work, and old Rivers would finally say, whoa. He'd wipe his brow and lean back in the reins and talk about a place he's gonna go. He'd say, one of these days, I'm gonna climb that mountain, walk up there among them clouds where the cotton's high and the corns are growing and they ain't no fields to

0: I got a letter today from the folks back home, and they're all fine. Crops is dry. Down near them end, Mom said, son, you know old Rivers died. Sitting here now in this new plowed earth, trying to find me a little shade. With the sun beating down across the fields, I see that mule, old Rivers, and me. Now, one of these days, I'm going to climb that mountain, walk up there among them clouds, where the cotton's high and the corns are growing, and there ain't no fields to plow. With the sun beating down across the fields, I see that mule, old Rivers, and me.
1: My God, he must have been starring in films in Hollywood after Edison invented the camera. he was around. I remember watching him when he was slender and he looked about 15 years old. You wouldn't even know it's the same guy. He's been in so many films, and his real notoriety didn't come along till he was much older. Yeah, he's a great character actor. This guy was unbelievable. Walter Brennan, the Bay State's own. He's homegrown, boys and girls. Yep, he calls Swampscott his home. Swampscott, Mass. Good old... Everybody does an imitation of Walter Brennan. Okay, let's hear you, Walter Brennan.
2: We're all right here in our show.
1: No, let's have the other Walter Brennan. 4:52, we'll be checking on South Shore weather in just a moment. You, me, and old Rivers.
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8: Well, just an absolutely perfect weekend weather-wise for the final weekend of July. Nice, comfortable air thanks to high pressure that's going to stick around right on through tomorrow. But as it begins to move away as we go into next week, the mugginess will return along with the threat for some wet weather. But again, this afternoon, yeah, hardly any clouds around at all. Lots of sunshine, low humidity, the high near 80, a light breeze out of the east. And if you're going to be at the beaches or on the Cape, you'll see those temperatures in the mid-70s because of that easterly wind. For tonight, pleasantly clear, nice starlit night, and overnight lows dropping back between 56 and 60 throughout the South Shore, so a nice night for sleeping without the AC, perhaps. But tomorrow, more sunshine on the Cape to start the morning off. There'll be a little bit of clouds around, but the sun will work its way onto the Cape as well. We'll have highs up near 80 degrees once again. Monday, mainly sunny, and you'll notice just a touch of the humidity, highs in the low 80s. On Tuesday, the mugginess is now back upon us, and we'll have sunshine giving way to increasing afternoon clouds as a storm system will be approaching, and it will threaten us with some showers late in the day or perhaps some evening thunderstorms, and high temperatures will be in the upper 70s. Wednesday, we're still rather muggy in the upper 70s, and we'll be dealing with some leftover morning showers, perhaps some breaks of midday sun, but then watch for more storms to potentially develop later in the afternoon. And then finally, to wrap up the month of July, Thursday and Friday, we'll get back to some sunshine, highs in the low 80s. For WATD, I'm Precision Weather Forecasting Meteorologist Bill Guile.
1: Thank you, Bill. Very, very big on the details of these forecasts of his, right? He could do a dissertation. He's going for his doctorate in meteorology. It's unbelievable. At the moment, it's unchanged. It's been very, very consistent throughout the day. Lots of sunshine and still registered 76 over here, our outside temperature. You ever encounter this? You listen to somebody on the radio say, and there she is or there he is, and they have the wrong gender on the person. That happened with Robin McNamara. Lay a Little Lovin' on Me. Robin McNamara was of the male gender. And they said, there she is, Robin McNamara. And I went, wait till this guy finds out. Same thing happened with Garnet Mims and the Enchanters way back when with a song called Cry Baby.

door. And even though you've made a fool of me so many times before, I know that all it takes is just the sight of your face to make me realize that I'll always love you, God. And I can see that you've got some more tears to shed. I can see

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Yeah. Oh, great stuff, huh? Roy Orbison. And you got, I love the percussion in that thing. It sounds like, you know, Jack the Giant Killer's nemesis there with banging on big drums. The Vikings are attacking. Boom, boom, boom. Great stuff. What an arrangement of a song, but it really grabs you. Speaking of grabbing you, where can you hear Roy Orbison back-to-back with Led Zeppelin?

Caribbean. Or if you want to be cool, you can call it Caribbean. Mitchell Tarek, back in the 50s. Kind of a cute little number there. We got your memories here, 95.9 WATD. Timing, for most things, is everything. The timing has to be right to be successful. You know, some people are too early and they miss out, or they're too late, they miss out. But if you're there when the market is ready and the demand is there and you are supplying, you're doing very well. This song was out early in 1977 originally. 1970, around January or so. Nothing. No reaction. Kind of just faded away. So they withdrew the thing, put it on the shelf, let it sit there, let it cogitate a while. 5 years later, major hit. Same song, same person, for Charlene.

See, we create about people and places as we'd like them to be. But you know what truth is? It's that little baby you're holding, and it's that man you fought with this morning, the same one you're going to make love with tonight.

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7: This is one of those singers they place in the category of an Elvis sound-alike. You know, you can really stretch it. You know, some of them, they came close, right? Some more than others. And I listen to some of these Elvis sound-alike. What are you kidding? He sounds like Bugs Bunny. Not just sound like Elvis Presley. But he was in this category. And he couldn't break away from that. They said, oh, you're the Elvis on such-and-such label. And the guy put out some great records. He really did. We lost him very, very young. He was in his 40s when he passed. But he did some great tunes. And I guess in a way, if it's a stretch, you could say, yeah, he was kind of an Elvis sound-alike. Same styling, same phrasing, that kind of thing. But here he is from 1962 with his backing group known as the Starfires. Are you ready for this gentleman? And you go, oh, I remember this guy. Yeah, he does sound a bit like Elvis Presley. So, are you ready for this? So here we go. The complete Ral Donner collection serving up this little memory.

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0: she had the ability to pick material that other people had established and doing it slightly in a different way and having another hit again with the song. Because it's tough to repeat if you copy it note for note, style for style. But she could do it. And that was a Boz Scaggs tune originally, you may recall. You go, oh, yeah. Somebody else did that. It was Boz Scaggs. And she took that and she did it her own special way. We're All Alone back in the 70s with Rita Coolidge. It is 5:36, nearly 5:37 already. Time is flying here. And after a brief break, we're going to take you back to that golden year. And they were very plentiful in the 60s. 1966, the latter part of the year, I remember playing this song on the radio. And probably I'm the only one ever remembered playing this song on the radio. Because nobody bought the darn thing. But I'll give you the whole story about it right after the break.
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0: All righty. I have many and varied collections, and sometimes it's broken up by artists. Sometimes they do it by alphabetical selection. Sometimes they do it by what time of year the song was out, and sometimes they do it from year to year to year. In other words, a collection of songs that were out this time of year in whatever year it was, all right? And I have one of my discs. It's an October, all right? It's an October disc, and it was 1966. So I'm looking at it and saying, this is right, this is wrong, no, this was later, this was earlier. And this one they got right on. I'm surprised to find it on this collection. I said, where did they ever come up with this thing? I don't know how they came across it and figured it was worth including in the cluster, because it really didn't belong. Because nobody paid attention. I mean, nobody paid it. The people who did this didn't pay attention to this record. All right? That's how obscure it is. But I like to I like to keep people abreast of all the crazy things that were on the radio years ago. And sometimes you go, I never heard that on the radio. Well, they probably didn't play it enough. You know, you miss the times when they did play it, but they did play these songs. And I have one here. I remember the label this was. I was a 45. And it was on the Viva record label. Viva. Viva Las Vegas. And I remember it had the Italian flag colors. There was a splotch of green, a splotch of white, and a splotch of red. Okay? Three striped colors. The Italian flag. And I said, what else was on Viva? And I can only think of one artist on Viva Records. in the history, the entire history of my being in this business. And it was in, it was our same year, 1966. That was a big year for Viva, because after these two, it was history. It was called the Midnight String Quartet. Very pretty stuff. Doing current songs at the time with, you know, a kind of a Baroque feel to it. A lot of strings, a lot of whatever. Anyway, so after the Midnight String Quartet, I said, there's actually a vocal group on Viva, and here they are, okay, from October 1966. And yes, some stations did play it. I believe I did. So let's go back to that time, October 66, and the group was known, they were a trio, and they called themselves the In Crowd.

You play a song like that for all the super champions on Jeopardy, they're stumped. They will not come up with an answer for that one. I don't care who they are. But there you go. Yeah, Questions and Answers is a title done by The In Crowd, and it was out in October 1966. I know, because I played the darn thing, all right? It is a quarter before the hour of the start of a Saturday evening. It's a quarter before six as we celebrate the memories with Gary U.S. Boggs.

0: That is the kind of track that would fit in perfectly as a music addition to an old television series, Peter Gunn, with Craig Stevens from 1960, 61, 62, right in there. That's the kind of stuff they used to feature on that show. He was a very smooth private eye, you know. People would hire him at the club where his girlfriend sang. And he'd walk in the door looking like he was ready to take a sea cruise. He was so cool. And she'd see him from the distance. She's doing her bluesy number, and she sees him, and a big smile goes across her face. And he smiles back. Then there's a commercial break for soap. But that's the kind of stuff you'd see on that show. Yeah, the Viscounts with Harlem Nocturne. We'll be checking on South Shore weather in just a moment. 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
5: Well, we had an absolutely terrific start to this final weekend of July with nice, comfortable air and plenty of sunshine. And that's thanks to high pressure that's building across the region. So that means another delightful day coming our way tomorrow. As we head towards the middle of the week, though, well, that high moves offshore. The mugginess returns along with the threat of some wet weather. So for tonight, just a beautiful evening, nice, clear, starlit conditions, nice, comfortable air. Overnight lows 56 to 60 degrees. For tomorrow, plenty of sunshine, although if you're on the Cape, you're going to start the morning off with some clouds, and that'll give way to sunshine for the afternoon. And that's all going to be due to a frontal boundary that's just sitting close enough to throw that little cloud deck onto the Cape. But otherwise, the entire region is going to be in the sunshine throughout the afternoon with highs back near 80. For Monday, mainly sunny, just a touch on the muggy side, highs in the low 80s. And as we head into Tuesday and Wednesday, you're going to notice that humidity back in full force. We'll have increasing afternoon clouds on Tuesday that will bring a threat of some late-day showers, perhaps some even thunderstorms around. And then on Wednesday, leftover morning showers, some breaks of midday sun perhaps, and then watch for redeveloping thunderstorms Wednesday afternoon. Highs both days will be in the upper 70s. And then we get back to the more seasonable conditions for the end of the month with a little more comfortable air. Sunshine returns Thursday and Friday, highs in the low 80s. For WATD, I'm Precision Weather Forecasting Meteorologist Bill Guile.
0: Thank you, Bill. And I guess my thermometer was not stuck because it's starting to move now. Yeah, the sun is getting low in the sky, so it's starting to drop off just a hair. Still sunny out there, but 75 degrees outside our studios. Listen to this. Does this not sound like members of a law firm? You'd be tooling down the street, and you look at the side of a building, and these names are plastered, you know? Yeah. Robert Feldman, Gerald Goldstein, Richard Goddard. It sounds like a law firm. It really does. These were record producers. They were pals. They hung out together, drank together, you know? And they were responsible for the success of the Angels. They put the whole Angels thing together back in the 60s. They were very, very involved with music, and they also formed their own vocal group. They were known as the Strangeloves. Ah, rings a bell. Yeah, it's these guys from this law firm. I don't care. They're lawyers, I can tell. But they got together and formed the Strangeloves. And in the mid-60s, they had this little banger. So if you had a migraine headache, you'd turn the radio off because you couldn't take the pounding of this little gem.

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That brings back memories of my days at the big disco station in the city. That was my favorite mix record. I used to mix that with other records because it was perfect. It was either 124, 126 beats a minute. And it worked so well with other tunes. And we used to play the long version, the super long single version. It was just one song on one side of a 12-inch disc. And the intro was over a minute long, so you're mixing the music together with another record. And the real challenge is to keep it right on the beat so everything sounds perfectly by the new vocal when it comes in from the second record. But that's just a technical thing. For all you club jocks out there, we got your memories here, 95.9 WATD. This should have been done by the Beach Boys, but Gary Lewis got the nod and the hit.

95.9 WATD. One hit wonder, there he is. Steve Forbert was the guy's name. And that is how we started the year 1980. Yeah, debuted around here in January. January of 1980. A thing called Romeo's Tune, okay? It's about 11 after 6. Happy Saturday evening as we go back in time. With a little while ago, we talked about when you went to the drive-in, especially on the weekends in the summertime, they had the entire collection of all the Chinese martial arts movies on back-to-back-to-back-to-back. And you could see four of these films at the drive-in in the course of an evening. You know, they start the things at dusk, and they don't finish till 2 or 3 o'clock in the morning. You're there half the night. That's why people used to bring pillows for the kids. They'd fall asleep in the backseat. But reminiscent of that, this was a huge hit come the mid-70s. And you go, what happened to this guy? I don't know. Maybe moved to Shanghai, but he had great success for a while in 1974.

like, wow, man. That was the era. That was the Woodstock era. That record was out. People go, they see the smile spread across their faces. Remembrances of Woodstock, when they didn't know where in the world they were. Yes, you know. There you go. The Bubble Puppy is what they call themselves. Never came back with anything else. Probably too spaced apart to think of what they wanted to come up with. But that was Hot Smoke and Sassafras. That was it. I love the way the thing starts. You don't know what planet you're on when that thing starts, but it was a hit. The Bubble Puppy and Hot Smoke and Sassafras. As we present the memories, well, Larry is here. He's already preparing a fabulous show for you tonight. I can hardly describe what he's doing, because I have no idea what he's doing. In the meantime, here's Dave Dundas with Jeans On.

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3: Yeah, I play it in the car. I'm listening to that as I'm driving in to do the work just after they end their show and my show comes on. I always catch it every Sunday. We got your tunes here, 95.9 WATD. These guys had five singles out, five, count them, and only the first one is the one that made it. They were just mistimed. You know, a lot of them were time-sensitive, like, it's going to be a great summer, and they released the thing in September. You know, summer's history already. It's like, you're a little bit behind the times. The follow-up tunes just didn't have that special something. All they needed was one, though, and it put them on the map for a long, long time. They were known as the Shades of Blue out of Livonia, Michigan.

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first reaction to that song when I heard it was, it's the Archies meeting Supertramp. Put both their sounds together, you get the Villains, and believe in the music. 6:33, more memories here from the Bee Gees.

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3: Oh, get him, baby. We got your memories here, 95.9 ATD. And we are rapidly drawing to the close of the month of July. In fact, this is our last weekend together to spend during this July. And I'll get a July song for you. Yeah. This came out the tail end of July, I believe. I think it's the end of July. Might have been early August, but we're going to go for July anyway. As we take you back in time to that wonderful year, 1960. Maybe it was August. July, August, close enough. So we're going to play it anyway. This was a huge number one song. I get confused after a while. You got to bear with me. But this was the Memphis Sound. And for a short tune, they got a lot of mileage out of this thing. It was unbelievable. Alex Chilton leading his Box Tops to a huge number one hit.

There you go. Another Turtles classic, one of the Super 60s groups right there. And she's my girl. 6:43, almost 6:44 now. Time is flying by, and Larry's getting ready. He's going to be here at the top of the hour, supplying all the memories and your requests as well. So don't forget to keep something in mind if you haven't heard it in quite some time. You phone it in and see if he has it with him. We got your memories every weekend, all day Saturday starting at 1 p.m., then back again on Sunday afternoon for 4 hours between 1 and 5 o'clock as we celebrate the memories, what it's all about around here. We got your tunes here, and here's something from ABBA.

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8: All righty, as we go back in time with some of the great memories. And here's one, right? I know a little bit about the history of this tune. It was the sixth take that became the master on the vocal track. But it was not ready to be produced because Dion was looking to feature an instrument that you seldom hear on pop records. He said, let's be different. Let's find something you don't hear all the time. And they came up with a kazoo. A kazoo? Very few records had kazoos on them. Yeah, it fits. So they had to do it three more times. They kept the master, all right? He's already there. He already laid the track down. But the kazoo was wrong a number of times. So they had to roll the tape three more times. So the ninth take ultimately became the master take as we take it back to 1962 with that terrible young lady, Little Diane.

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2: Ladies and gentlemen, boys and girls, and any furry pets listening, it's time for Yesterday's Memories, featuring the fascinating rhythms of Dr. Denton and the singing surgeons from high atop the beautiful Ho Chi Minh Hotel in beautiful downtown Cohasset, just a half mile from El Segundo, the Anvil Center of the World. 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

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Your request at 781-827-4900. Here to midnight is yesterday's memories. It's good to be with you here on yet another beautiful, beautiful Saturday. This is, I can get used to these kind of days. How about you? When we get our text line up and running, 781-837-4900. If we got it, we'll play it. If we don't have it, well, we're not going to play it. We don't have it. It's the way it works. Good to be with you on a Saturday night. And yeah, it's a beautiful day. A beautiful day to be out and about. A little bit of yard work. Laundry, of course. Stuff like that, yeah. And thanks for all the good words. Last week, a lot of people got to hear a lot of the songs from Freddie Cannon that they had never heard before. A lot of people said, I haven't heard those ones before. We did almost an hour and a half of all Freddie Boom Boom Cannon songs. See, I started at 8 o'clock in the passing of him this the day before that. So he's been gone a week now. This doesn't seem possible. Greatest guy you could ever meet in the business as we get on the bus and head on the road.

You broke my heart, 'cause I couldn't dance. You didn't even want me around. And now I'm back to let you know I can really shake 'em down.

0: Bill Haley and the Comets had the top song of the state. 1955 is the year. And the other things that were going on, the top movie was Mr. Robbins, Henry Fonda, James Cagney, and one of my favorite actors, Jack Lemmon, and that who won the Oscar. We television shows, the Disneyland productions, I Love Lucy, and the $64,000 Question. Those were the top TV shows from 1955 around this time. 7:18 on your Saturday night. We're looking outside. We get the sun out there, 71 degrees. Rock the Lot next door over at the brewery. I think it's still going on. I've got the window closed, so I can't hear any of the loud music over there, but I did take a walk over there earlier. Good crowd over there. We'll be back with more songs right after these.
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0: Robert Lewis on yesterday's memories of WAT 732 here, 718-387-4900 is the request line and the text in line right into our studios. We had another beautiful evening outside.
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happens, Chuck Willis and CeCe Ryder. So many people covered that over the years. If we look at another year and songs and music and TV shows, sometimes TV songs that were out around this date, and we look at it 1958. TV shows, this is very interesting because a lot of these shows you can still find, but Have Gun Would Travel was one of them that was on Wagon Train and, of course, Gunsmoke. You can still find a lot of those out there. In the movies, it was South Pacific was the big movie. And the very first number one of the Billboard's newly created Hot 100 chart for 1958 happened to be this particular song from Rick Nelson and Poor Little Fool.

0: Presley, 750. Yesterday's Memories, WATD. It's starting to cool off out there. It's 68 degrees outside our studios now here in the Marshfield. 72 in Rockland, 67 in Hull. And down in the Bridgewater, 70 degrees. Plymouth, 70 degrees away from the coast. Let's get our forecast here and see what's in store for the rest of this weekend.
1: Well, we had an absolutely terrific start to this final weekend of July with nice, comfortable air and plenty of sunshine. And that's thanks to high pressure that's building across the region. So that means another delightful day coming our way tomorrow. As we head towards the middle of the week, though, well, that high moves offshore. The mugginess returns along with the threat of some wet weather. So for tonight, just a beautiful evening, nice, clear, starlit conditions, nice, comfortable air. Overnight lows 56 to 60 degrees. For tomorrow, plenty of sunshine. Although if you're on the Cape, you're going to start the morning off with some clouds, and that'll give way to sunshine for the afternoon. And that's all going to be due to a frontal boundary that's just sitting close enough to throw that little cloud deck onto the Cape. But otherwise, the entire region is going to be in the sunshine throughout the afternoon with highs back near 80. For Monday, mainly sunny, just a touch on the muggy side, highs in the low 80s. And as we head into Tuesday and Wednesday, you're going to notice that humidity back in full force. We'll have increasing afternoon clouds on Tuesday that will bring a threat of some late-day showers, perhaps some even thunderstorms around. And then on Wednesday, leftover morning showers, some breaks of midday sun perhaps, and then watch for redeveloping thunderstorms Wednesday afternoon. Highs both days will be in the upper 70s. And then we get back to the more seasonable conditions for the end of the month with a little more comfortable air. Sunshine returns Thursday and Friday, highs in the low 80s. For WATD, I'm Precision Weather Forecasting Meteorologist Bill Guile.
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